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11: Do that this time. We've got other plans. Thanks. That's it.
12: And we love the offer. We have a beater car. We would
11: No. You don't love the offer. You spent the whole first half of the call telling me you didn't love the offer. You would like a new car, but the cost is too high on this one.
12: Yes.
13: And you'll open the door to him going, ooh, it looks like there's a chance.
11: I'd like to have a new car too, but I don't want a $1,200 payment, or I don't want my dad breathing down my neck again because I just got rid of him the other day. So, you know
13: what's inside that Trojan horse. And so you just got to keep it at bay.
12: Yeah.
13: Don't let the Trojan horse in.
11: So even though you do need a car, then you just go, hey, we got other plans and, we appreciate it. Thank you. Not going to work right now.

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2: This is a Fox News alert. A longtime incumbent in Louisiana is out. I'm Chris DeMeo, Fox News. Louisiana voters deciding their candidates for U.S. Senate on Saturday. They are deciding the seat, which is currently held by incumbent Senator Bill Cassidy. Julia Letlow, who's backed by President Trump, and State Treasurer John Fleming have advanced to a runoff, which will take place in June.
3: Trump-backed Congresswoman Julia Letlow and State Treasurer John Fleming got the most votes and will face off in the runoff on June 27th. Incumbent Bill Cassidy finished third, ending his bid for re-election. Under Louisiana's election rules, only the top two candidates advanced to the runoff. The result marks a major political defeat for Cassidy. He faced backlash from many Republicans after voting to convict President Trump in his second impeachment trial following the January 6th attack on the U.S. Capitol. He also broke with President Trump on key issues. Trump attacked Cassidy on Truth Social, calling him a disloyal disaster.
2: Fox's Chanley Painter. Several ISIS leaders killed in Nigeria during a joint operation between U.S. and Nigerian forces.
4: The U.S. military says this was a joint operation between U.S. forces and armed forces in Nigeria to target and kill several members of ISIS. The U.S. military's Africa Command releasing footage and calling ISIS leader Abu Bilal al-Manuki the most active terrorist in the world, saying that he had a history of helping plan attacks and abductions. Officials tell Fox that all service members who were involved in this strike did make it back safely. President Trump made the initial announcement on Truth Social, writing, al-Manuki, second in command of ISIS globally, thought he could hide in Africa, but little did he know we had sources who kept us informed on what he was doing.
2: That's Fox's Alex Hogan at the White House. The Nigerian president thanked President Trump and claimed that the strike was an example of the cooperation between both countries. 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
2: President Trump unveiling a new website to help mothers and future mothers across America. Fox's Jared Halpern at the White House has more.
7: On Mother's Day, the administration launched the website moms.gov to help support expecting women and their families. Information on adoption assistance, pregnancy support, nutrition tips, and mental health resources are all available on the site. President Trump also highlighting how his administration is enacting groundbreaking child care reforms to improve federal child care programs.
8: These reforms will give states more flexible, lower costs, increased options, and empower parents to choose what care works best for them.
7: Critics say the president's cuts to Medicaid and the Affordable Care Act forced hospitals and maternity wards to close across the country, especially in rural areas.
2: More than 5 million American women live in rural maternity deserts where there's limited access to birthing centers and hospitals. A lawsuit alleging Netflix is addictive and that it steals data from its customers. Here's Fox's Madeline Rivera.
9: Texas Attorney General Ken Paxton is suing Netflix, claiming the company is using its platform to steal data from its users and specifically designed the app to be addictive. Netflix CEO Ted Sarandos tells Fox those allegations aren't true.
10: Do we make great television? Yes, guilty. Do we make it artificially addictive? Absolutely not.
9: Sarandos did say Netflix catered to customer desire in its early days by not advertising and releasing all its original programming episodes at the same time, effectively creating the binge-watching phenomenon. The legal action follows rulings against other big tech companies like Facebook and YouTube, which are both found guilty of violating consumer protection laws in separate lawsuits.
2: That's Fox's Madeline Rivera reporting. Alex Smalley holds the lead after three rounds at the PGA Championship. Round four is tomorrow. I'm Chris DeMeo. This is Fox News.
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0: And so then you guys, when you go make some money, you don't have any debt payments. You've got some savings in the business called retained earnings. That's part of your systems. You're building your technology base. You're competing. You're even getting ahead of the competition out there in the way you're doing the jobs. And in the process, your profits go up and you start chunking a bunch of them into the retirement. That's how you take care of him, is almost against his will. But I don't want you feeling like you failed as a son if a full-bodied, full-brained 61-year-old didn't take care of themselves. That's not a failure on your part. You've done nothing wrong. I'm not going to guilt trip you and I don't want you to guilt trip yourself.
1: You can't and shouldn't fund his lifestyle for the rest of his life once he's done working.
0: Yeah.
1: That's a bad
0: one. Somewhere in there you should grow up. Somewhere in there. I'm trying still, but I'm still trying, but I'm getting there.
1: All right. One day.
0: Ricky is with us. Ricky's in Orange County. Hi, Ricky. How are you?
2: Hi, Dave. How you doing? Thanks for taking my call.
0: Sure.
2: I'll just paint a picture as to what the situation is. So I'm in California, so I'm considered in the world of high net worth based on my income. I have about $5 million in equities, little over $2 million in 401k on top of that. So we're looking about seven. Income around $600 a year.
0: Good for
2: now,
0: you.
2: Now, my question to you is this. It's bothering me that based on discussing with my CPA that the house that I live in, I guess around 6,000 square foot house, I bought it for $2.5 million. Maybe it's worth $4.344 today. The mortgage is about 1.1. And I know I've been listening to you a long time, but I feel I want to continue to keep the mortgage because it's free money. It's at 2.2, 2.3% fixed. But that's a separate issue. But the bottom reason why I'm asking is, I have a lot of equity sitting there, roughly around $3 million, and I could be, given the fact of my income, it's not allowing me to write off any of the $30,000 a year in taxes for property taxes. I have zero write-offs on that. They won't allow me to write off any of the interest. So I'm thinking, like, based on my return that I'm getting on my equities, whether it's the 401k or the other $5 million, I'm averaging, you know, maybe 12% a year, in good indexes, and the amount of money I could be making $250,000-$300,000 a year on that equity, I'm better off maybe renting, given I'm not getting any benefit of the write-offs of being a homeowner, and I don't think in this country necessarily it's a benefit to be a homeowner if you're not getting the ability to.
0: Well, your analysis, the problem is your analysis is based on a moment in time rather than projecting into the future, and so your analysis is flawed.
2: Okay.
0: And so I'm calling bull crap on your statement that in America today it's not a good idea to own a house. That's just bull crap. So, because you're looking at this particular moment in time, you forgot the fact that this house has gone up several $1 million while you owned it. You seem to leave that out of the equation.
2: But true. But then again, if I were to put, you know, based on the money,
0: California real estate has done better than mutual funds. ROI, return on investment.
2: Right. Of course.
0: Period. Okay. It's done better. You can't write off the taxes. Welcome to your socialistic state. But that's the problem that you got where you chose to live. But the issue is that California real estate remains an excellent investment. And so renting and, you know, putting all your equity in an S&P does not outperform owning real estate. I own a whole bunch of both. I believe in both. And all the people that we know that have $10 to $60 million net worths that we coach, my net worth is several hundred million, own a good mixture of real estate and mutual funds, and they've owned their own home paid for decades. They haven't overanalyzed this. Listen, identity theft doesn't happen because you're careless. You can do everything right and still become a victim. Whether your information is skimmed online, stolen through a scam, or exposed in a data breach, which happens every day, then it becomes your problem. Your time, your money, and paperwork.

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0: Court papers say Rodriguez then went inside the museum. He displayed a red keffiyeh and said, "I did it for Palestine. I did it for Gaza." And as police officers removed him from the building, he called out, "Free Palestine."
1: Rodriguez has pleaded not guilty. Venezuela's government said today it deported Alex Saab, a business owner pardoned by President Biden as part of a prisoner swap to the U.S., to face judicial charges. The Colombian-born business owner may be asked to testify against former Venezuelan leader Nicolas Maduro. Maduro is awaiting trial on drug charges in Manhattan. I'm Deborah Valentine. This is Fox News.
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6: I'm Greg Bellamy, over with the New York City-based dramatic series. And then after that, it's our weekly visit with Chandu the Magician. 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In this episode, Lucifer Bill Smith as Andrew Mitchell, Arthur Vinton as Spades Diamond, Irene Hubbard as Leona Mitchell, Joan Tompkins as Skippy Barker, and Bill Quinn as Joe. Barry Thompson provides the voice of the librarian, and he's also the police detective. It's from July 31st of 1947.
7: Hello, I hope I haven't kept you waiting. Yes, this is the Crime Club. I'm the librarian. The self-made corpse. Yes, we have that story for you. Come right over.

0: here. Good. Take the easy chair by the window. Comfortable? The manuscript is on this shelf. Here it is, The Self-Made Corpse. The very unusual story of a plan for living in which the architect was death. Let's look at it under the reading lamp. It was late one evening, and Skippy Parker, the hat check girl of the Chickadee Club, was at her station in the cloakroom when a small, timid-looking man came into the spacious lobby of the club and walked over to her.
1: Excuse me, miss. My name is Andrew Mitchell.
2: That's nice.
1: Here's something for you.
2: A half a dollar?
1: Well, it's all I can afford at the moment. Please take it.
2: All right. But what do I have to do for it?
1: Just tell me where I can find Mr. Spade's diamond.
2: What?
1: He owns this place, doesn't he?
2: So I've been told.
1: And he's one of the most successful gang leaders in the country, an empire builder.
2: Andrew, you wouldn't be crazy, would you?
1: Oh, no, no, no.
2: Then why do you want to see Spade?
1: Well, it's business. Very important and very private.
2: Uh-uh. Here's your money back.
1: But why?
2: Go home to your padded self.
1: You don't believe me, do you? I control $500,000 in cash.
2: Beat it. You're blocking traffic.
1: Traffic? I don't see it. Very well. I'll find Mr. Diamond without your help. And I'll tell him that you refuse to cooperate.
2: But don't forget to mention my name. It's Skippy Parker.
1: I won't forget, Miss Parker, but you'll regret it. I'm going to have you rubbed out.
2: Well,
1: so young and so beautiful, but your manners are bad. I'm going inside to look for Mr. Diamond.
2: Every night a new nut. Oh, well.
1: Waiter. Waiter. Waiter.
3: Where's the riot, mister?
1: Waiter, this check you left on my table a few minutes ago, I just looked at it.
3: Thanks.
1: You're welcome. But don't you think you've made a mistake?
3: Yeah?
1: I had 4 small glasses of rye and ginger ale and 2 cups of black coffee without sugar. And you're charging me $16.
3: There's a $3 cover charge if you're here at 10 o'clock.
1: Oh?
3: There's a $5 cover charge if you're still here at midnight.
1: But that's an outrage.
3: Go fight City Hall. It's the rule of the house.
1: I won't pay it.
3: Oh. A red.
1: I'm not a red. I'm a fine, upstanding citizen, and I'm not going to be charged just for sitting at a table.
3: Stand on your head, and we'll pay you.
1: I had to sit here all this time. Don't you understand?
3: All me and the boss wants is $16.
1: I haven't got it.
3: Hmm?
1: I've got a job that pays me $62 a week. I've had it for 30 years. And when I started, I was getting only $12.
3: You're in trouble, mister.
1: What am I going to do?
3: You want to take my advice?
1: Yes.
3: Kill yourself.
1: What?
3: Nobody ever gets out of here without paying a check.
1: But I came here looking for Spade's diamond, and I...
4: What's the matter, Joe?
3: This guy's full of liquid, boss, and no dough.
4: Okay, I'll take care of him. Go on back to your beat.
3: With pleasure.
1: I want to explain my predicament, sir, if you'll just give me a chance.
4: What predicament?
1: You're tearing up the check.
4: Sure, you're the great Andrew Mitchell.
1: Great? Oh, I'm just a teller in an out-of-town bank, and... How did you know my name?
4: I've got spies.
1: Of course, you're Spade's diamond.
4: How do you do?
1: Oh, you don't look at all like your pictures in the newspaper. Your eyes and your... Oh,
4: what's the matter?
1: You're squeezing my hand too hard.
4: Oh, I'm sorry. Sometimes I don't know my own strength. No broken bones.
1: Well, I don't think so.
4: Good. Skippy Parker, the hat check girl, said you wanted to see me.
1: Oh, then she's redeemed herself. I'm so glad, a girl of her youth and beauty.
4: She said that you got a business that concerns $500,000 in cash.
1: Oh, well, I really haven't got it, sir. You see...
4: Have I been sizing you up for nothing?
1: No. The money belongs to the... Well, this is no place to discuss private matters, Mr. Diamond. All these people with ears...
4: Okay. We'll go into my office.
1: Will we be alone?
4: Like in a grave. Come on. It's one flight up. And it's soundproof. Go ahead, Andy. Step right in.
1: Thank you, Spades. If Leona, that's my wife, should only hear someone call me Andy instead of Andrew, she'd have a... Spades?
4: Yeah?
1: You said we were going to be alone.
4: We are. Just relax.
1: But those 4 men against the wall...
4: My board of directors, they never talk.
1: Oh, are they gangsters too?
4: Andy, what's your language?
1: Well, I didn't mean to be disrespectful, gentlemen.
4: Oh, it's quite all right. Now, the business you came to see me about.
1: Oh, yes. But first now, I want you to know that I've never done a dishonest thing in my life.
4: No.
1: And I wouldn't be doing it now if it weren't for the fact that I'm...
4: Yeah?
1: Well, I'm bitter.
4: Oh.
1: I've been cheated out of my proper station at the bank.
4: We gotta listen, fellas. He's that kind of a guy.
1: After 30 years of loyal service, last week the office of assistant cashier became vacant. Mr. Fenimore died. And I was next in line for the job. Who do you think got it?
4: You tell me.
1: That young man from Princeton, Griswold Griffith.
4: Oh, that's tough, Andy. What do you want us to do about it?
1: Well, I've got a plan that'll punish that bank. And I've got it on this piece of paper.
4: Yeah? What's this?
1: A layout, Spades.
4: Oh.
1: Now, the bank occupies the entire street floor of a small office building at the corner of Smith and Luden Streets in my town. Now, the main entrance to the bank is on Luden Street. That's right over here, see?
4: Oh, yeah.
1: Now, but over here on Smith Street, there's an entrance to the office building into a tiny vestibule.
4: And would this line over here be another door to the bank?
1: Yes, an entrance through the vestibule.
4: I see. Oh, what's this box over here?
1: That's the elevator to the offices upstairs.
4: Oh.
1: Now, mind you, those offices have nothing to do with the bank.
4: I get it. And these two lines running between the bank wall and the elevator?
1: That's a short, narrow corridor that leads to a stairway behind the elevator.
4: Oh. And every weekday, what happens?
1: Well, every weekday at exactly 4 o'clock, the entrance to the building is locked by the bank guard. No one can come in or go out for 10 minutes.
4: Why?
1: At exactly 3 minutes after four, the money box is wheeled out of the bank by three men, including me.
4: You don't say. Where does it go from there?
1: Into the elevator, of course. We take it down to the basement and lock the money box in the vault.
4: And there's $500,000 in cash riding that elevator?
1: At least.
4: How many guards, with guns, I mean?
1: Only one. It should be very simple, Spades.
4: Cops outside?
1: No. You and your men could go in the building before that Smith Street door is locked by the bank guard. Stay on one of the upper floors until the money box is wheeled out of the bank. And then...
4: The boys come down to the stairs and do the job.
1: Yes.
4: How big is that money box?
1: About 4 feet high and about 3 feet wide. It's built like a safe.
4: You can't move fast with a thing like that, Andy.
1: Well, now wait. I've thought of that, too.
4: Yeah?
1: Smith Street is quite deserted at that hour. And if you forced me and the others into the elevator, it would be quite a simple matter to bind and gag us.
4: Hey, everything's a simple matter to you, huh? How much do you expect for your trouble?
1: Well, I thought 20% wouldn't be too much.
4: 20? You'll take 10. Okay, Andy, we'll case out the place and let you know.
1: May I know when?
4: When we're ready. Now, go downstairs and tell Joe to give you a drink. Plain ginger ale.
1: What? But Spades...
4: I said plain ginger ale, pal. From now on, you'll have to be careful what you drink. I don't want you talking at the wrong time. And to the wrong people.
5: Hey, Andy.
1: What? Who's calling me?
5: Up here, Andy. It's me, Joe.
1: What? Good heavens. What are you doing on that cloud?
5: I'm serving drinks. Come on up. You can have all you want.
1: But I have no money.
5: Are you kidding? You're rich.
1: Oh, of course. Who else is there?
5: Skippy Parker, with a brand new dress made out of hat checks. She's gorgeous, Andy. She wants to see you.
1: I'm coming right up.
6: Hello, Andy.
1: Skippy.
6: How'd you get away from your wife?
1: Joe said you were gorgeous. Oh, you're magnificent, Skippy. The most beautiful girl I've ever seen. I love you, darling.
6: What did you tell your wife?
1: I don't have to tell Leona anything. I'm the boss now. I do as I please.
6: That's the way it should be, Andy.
1: I rule with an iron hand, and she obeys.
6: Oh, wonderful.
1: Where's Joe?
6: He jumped over to that other cloud to get some champagne.
1: Well, call him back, huh? I'm not allowed to drink champagne.
6: He's not going to charge you for it. You're rich now.
1: I want ginger ale.
6: What's the difference? They taste the same.
1: Well, ginger ale doesn't make me talk. Call him back, Skippy. Is he coming?
6: He can't hear me. You'll drink champagne and you'll talk and you'll talk and you'll drink champagne.
1: If you say so. You're so lovely. I've got to do as you say.
6: Then give me a kiss.
1: All right.
7: Andrew!
1: Skippy, did you hear something?
6: Just a funny sound.
7: Andrew, why don't you answer me?
1: It's Leona. I'll have to hide.
7: Answer me, you fool. Don't you know you can't get away from me?
1: I'd better go, Skippy.
6: You're still afraid of her.
1: No, I'm the boss. But she gets very angry and goodbye, Skippy.
7: Andrew, wake up. What's the matter with you? Stop moaning and get up. I'm not going to stand here all evening wasting my time with you. For pity's sakes, close your mouth.
1: I'm sorry, dear. I must have been very tired.
7: Best thing you do is sleep every night before dinner. And in the only good chair we have in this disgraceful living room. 30 years in one position and you're still sleeping.
1: I'm hungry, Leona. Is dinner ready?
7: Tired, hungry. You didn't complain the other night when you came home at 4 o'clock in the morning.
1: Oh, I told you yesterday I met an old friend of mine in New York.
7: Well, what were you doing in New York? That's what I want to know.
1: I was inquiring about a car.
7: You were doing what?
1: I'm thinking of buying a car, Leona. It was going to be a surprise, but, well...
7: Have you gone out of your mind?
1: I may even give up my job and take a trip to California or Europe. That depends on how I feel when the time for decision comes.
7: Good heaven.
1: Well, aren't you going to ask me how I could do all these things on $62 a week?
7: I didn't realize what was happening to you. Oh, good Lord.
1: I'm perfectly sane, Leona. I've been playing it smart, that's all.
7: What?
1: Every day I put aside a part of my allowance, my lunch and cigarette money. And when I had enough, I began to gamble.
7: Oh, no.
1: Oh, yes, my luck was very good, and I bet the whole thing on a sure thing.
7: Oh, no.
1: When it comes in, I'm going to be rich, very rich, Leona. Don't touch that phone, Leona. I'll answer that. Hello? Andrew Mitchell speaking.
8: How are you, Andy? Spade's Diamond, pal. We've cased out the bank. My boys will be there tomorrow.
1: So soon?
8: What's the matter? You getting pains in your spine?
1: No, but I didn't think...
8: Tomorrow, Andy, and no slip-ups. That money box goes into the vestibule at 4:03. Understand?
1: I understand.
8: I won't be there, but 6 of my boys will. And they've got orders to come back with that money box.
1: Yes?
8: That's the idea. We're going to get along all right, Andy. Just keep on saying yes.
1: Yes? But when do we... I mean about the... you know what?
8: Tomorrow night at my office. Chickadee Club. You're a greedy little guy, aren't you?
1: Well, after all...
8: You'll get your cut. Be here at 9:00.
7: Who was it, Andrew?
1: Huh?
7: Who were you talking to, and what did you mean by you know what?
1: It's none of your business, Leona.
7: What?
1: You heard me. Now you go put my dinner on the table. I'm hungry.
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5: Well, there's one thing travel teaches you. Telephone companies are the same in England as they are in America. But I had a hunch that more than the line was dead here, so I hustled over to 427 Charleston. When I walked in, there was no question that someone had Bruce Graham's number. He was lying on the floor with 2 neat little holes in his head. There was nothing I could do for him, so I made myself at home and looked around. Then in the corner of the room, I saw it. It being a .38 Colt automatic. I pulled out a handkerchief and picked it up. That was my first mistake. I didn't have time to make a second.
6: I say, old man.
5: What?
6: I wouldn't do that. You're tampering with evidence. I don't think the police would approve.
5: Oh, I wouldn't be too sure.
6: I would. I'm Inspector Beecham of the CID.
5: Oh. Well, I'm glad to know you, Inspector.
6: You're just saying that to make me feel comfortable, boy. But please, don't bother. I'm quite accustomed to this sort of thing.
5: Now, just a minute. You don't think I had anything to do with this? My name is Mike Waring. I'm with American Intelligence. If you'd like to see my credentials.
6: I'd love to. This is to certify that Michael Waring was most impressive. What was your connection with Mr. Graham?
5: He called me at my hotel about 20 minutes ago. Said he had to see me. In the middle of the dialogue, I heard 2 shots.
6: And naturally, you dashed over.
5: Naturally.
6: What do you suppose the poor chap wanted?
5: I don't know. But it must have had something to do with security measures. He knew I was with American Intelligence.
6: Obviously, he felt the CID was hardly as efficient.
5: You don't believe me, huh?
6: Why, my dear boy, it would never occur to me to doubt you. Still, you must admit it's rather suspicious finding you standing over a body, wiping off fingerprints.
5: I wasn't wiping them off. I was just examining the gun.
6: Of course.
5: Look, I tell you, Graham was frightened of something. He claimed he had to see me before 9.
6: Why?
5: Well, I can only guess. But what do you make of this note I found scribbled near the phone?
6: DeSanders, 9, Park Slope, Wembley.
5: You must have had an appointment to meet this DeSantis there.
6: Poor chap, I don't think he'll keep it.
5: No, but I can. Now, what do you say, Inspector?
6: Well, it might be a nice touch. Sort of a fitting memorial, don't you know? All right, Waring, you keep that appointment for Graham, and I'll keep an eye on you.
5: DeSantis? DeSantis?
7: Hello.

0: Murder?
1: Thanks, DeSantis. You just won a bet for me. I had a hunch your mind would run along those lines.
2: You understand, of course, Mr. DeSantis, that we have no desire to intimidate you. But if you'd like to make a confession, you'll find us most appreciative.
3: You crazy, Inspector. I not kill Graham. What reason I got?
2: Well, I'm glad you asked me that, because I've come to the conclusion he was blackmailing you.
3: I hardly even know the fellow.
2: Then why did you arrange that appointment to meet him tonight?
3: I don't arrange him. Graham does. He say he want to see me on business.
2: And exactly what is that business?
3: I'm importer. Olive oil, wine, things like this.
2: And where were you when Graham was done in?
3: How should I know? What time it happened?
2: What time was it, Waring?
4: About 7:30.
3: Ah, 7:30? Sure. I was in my office.
4: Anybody with you?
3: Just Ronnie.
4: Ronnie?
3: Ronnie Payton. It's a nice young boy who worked for me.
4: That check, Inspector?
2: Well, that's hard to say. Friend Ronnie has apparently vanished.
3: What do you mean, vanished?
2: Disappeared. Perhaps you can tell us why.
3: Well, Ronnie's very sensitive. Maybe all this publicity make him nervous.
1: So he takes off when you need him most, huh?
4: Wait a minute, Inspector. There's something that doesn't add up here.
2: Does for me. Mr. DeSantis had an appointment with Graham. When you kept it, he greeted you with open arms and a loaded revolver.
4: Yes, well, that's just it. Why should he take a gun to me at 9 under the impression I'm Graham if he killed Graham an hour and a half earlier?
3: Hey, I'm much obliged, Mr. Waring.
4: Well, you can make it up to me. Now, why was Graham blackmailing you?
3: He wasn't.
4: Are you affiliated with the Communist Party?
3: Me? Of course not.
4: Well, what other reason could Graham have for getting in touch with me?
3: How should I know?
4: Well, when you think of an answer, give me a ring. I'm at the Carlisle. Let me out, Inspector. I'm going home.
5: Oh, come in, Mr. Waring.
4: Thanks.
5: I suppose you think this is very forward of me.
4: No, there's nothing I like better than having people drop in unannounced. Who are you?
5: Jack Diamond.
4: Jack Diamond. Well, you must be quite a card.
5: That isn't very funny.
4: I know, I'm pressing. What can I do for you, Jackie?
5: Well, you might ask me to sit down.
4: I don't think you'll be staying long.
5: If you're going to be insulting...
4: Yes?
5: No, I'm not going to get angry. You thought I would, didn't you?
4: I had hopes.
5: You don't seem to understand, Mr. Waring. I'm here to do you a favor. Supposing I told you there's a communist cell in Paris.
4: There must be thousands.
5: Well, I can give you the names of a dozen members, all with high positions in government. How soon can you leave?
4: Oh, when would you like me to?
5: Well, there's a 7 o'clock flight to Paris.
4: And by an odd coincidence, you happen to have made a reservation for me.
5: Well...
4: Yeah, so that's awfully sweet of you, Jackie, but you shouldn't have bothered. Now, suppose you tell me why you're so anxious for me to leave London.
5: I told you, I hate communism.
4: Yes, well, let's have the real reason.
5: All right. You're investigating Bruce Graham's murder.
4: Oh, I wouldn't put it quite that way.
5: I would. It doesn't concern you, Mr. Waring. I demand that you mind your own business.
4: You're going to make me?
5: Yes.
4: Why, you little devil.
5: Let go.
4: Will you be...
5: Ow!
4: You bite me, will you? Now, sit down and behave yourself.
5: I could kill you for that.
4: Well, you may yet. I better have myself inoculated against hydrophobia.
5: If I could get my hands on you...
4: Don't you know when you're well off? You shouldn't let yourself be carried away like that, Jackie. It's bad for your health.
5: Put down that phone.
4: Now, listen, you... Oh, I didn't think your recuperative powers would be that good.
5: No, and you never thought I might be carrying a gun.
4: No.
5: Hit me, would you? Now, how do you like that, Mr. Waring?
4: I don't.
5: Now, you're like all the others, aren't you? You're quick enough to push people around when you're stronger than they are. But why don't you try it now?
4: No, thanks.
5: Yes, you're afraid, aren't you? The big, strong man's afraid.
4: Be careful, Jackie. You're working yourself into a snit.
5: Shut up! If you think I'm fooling...
4: No, I don't.
5: You'll have nothing to do with Julio DeSantis. Do you understand?
4: If that's what you want.
5: That's what I want.
4: Okay.
5: And don't think you can hoax me, either. Because I'll be watching every minute of the time. And the minute you break your word, you'll be hearing from me.

0: Hello.
1: Are you Diane Halsey?
0: That all depends. Now, if you were a bill collector, I'd be silly to admit it.
1: Oh, you don't have to worry. My name is Mike Waring.
0: That still tells me nothing.
1: Well, if you want the story of my life, you'll have to invite me in.
0: Is there any danger involved?
1: Well, I couldn't say for sure. I am a creature of impulse.
0: Come in.
1: Thanks. Ah, say, this is nice.
0: Sit down.
1: Oh, never while a lady is standing.

0: I was just about to mix myself a drink. Will you join me?
1: Yes, if I can have a Smirnoff martini, about 5 parts vodka to 1 vermouth.
0: Ah, that sounds like a good idea.
1: Fine. Need any help?
0: No, I can manage.
1: Yes, I'll bet you can.
0: Why don't you tell me about yourself?
1: Oh, I've led a very dull life, Diane.
0: Diane?
1: I'm a great believer in shortcuts.
0: Yes, I can see that. Here you are.
1: Thank you.
0: Just what is your occupation, Mr. Waring?
1: I'm with the American British Assurance Company.
0: Doing what?
1: What I'm doing now. That tastes good.
0: You mean you get paid for this?
1: Oh, no, this is my unexpected dividend. My job is to make settlements on life insurance policies.
0: I don't understand.
1: Well, you see, you were engaged to a man named Bruce Graham, whom we insured for £5,000.
0: Would you mind repeating that?
1: Well, didn't you know? You were one of the principal beneficiaries.
0: This isn't a joke.
1: Well, do I look like the kind of a man who would deceive a beautiful woman?
0: When do I get the money?
1: Just as soon as we observe a few minor formalities.
0: Well, by all means, let's observe them.
1: Well, as I said, Diane, you're one of the beneficiaries. There's another, and as soon as I can get a release from him, you can cut the pie. Graham told us we'd be able to locate him through you.
0: What's his name?
1: Jack Diamond.
0: You're pretty clever. Bruce didn't even know Jackie.
1: Then the inspector was right. You did serve as a connecting link.
0: You get out.
1: Well, just brief me on this. What was it you people had on DeSantis? Was he a commie?
0: Are you going to leave?
1: All right, Diane. But once a man like me finds a girl like you, you can't expect him to stay away. I'll be seeing you, doll. Well, that's a story, DeSantis. Now, have you any idea who this Jack Diamond might be?
2: No.
1: Look, you don't seem to realize you're on a spot. You know, they could hang you for Bruce Graham's murder.
2: You say before that there isn't any chance.
1: There's always a chance. Now, you know who this Jack Diamond is.
2: I swear.
1: It's the boy who works for you, Ronnie Payton.
2: You crazy.
1: Look, according to your story, you met Graham for the first time last week.
2: So?
1: So it stands to reason that whatever he had on you came from a third party. And the third party wasn't Diane Halsey, because you didn't even know her. So Ronnie Payton must be our friend Jack Diamond.
2: You're wrong. Ronnie's like a son to me. Why would he...
1: And the instigator of the blackmail plot. And he was afraid that if you latched on to Bruce Graham, the whole story would come out.
2: Then you think Ronnie killed Graham?
1: Yes, I do. Now, where is he?
2: If your friend, the inspector, say it's okay, I'd take you to him.
0: Hello, Ronnie.
1: What?
0: Wasn't it nice of me to wait for you?
3: How did you get in here, Diane?
0: The door was open.
3: You're lying.
0: Well, that's no way to talk, darling, after I came clear to Whitechapel to warn you.
3: Warn me? About what?
0: A man named Waring.
3: I'm afraid I haven't had the pleasure.
0: Well, he knows about you. At least he knows about Jack Diamond. He was up to see me tonight.
3: What did you tell him?
0: Nothing yet.
3: What's that supposed to mean?
0: Really, Ronnie, this whole thing has been a terrible disappointment. Though it's almost enough to make you believe crime doesn't pay.
3: We got £2,000 from DeSantis.
0: Oh, I'm glad you mentioned that, darling. What did you do with your share?
3: Why?
0: I'm afraid I'll have to borrow it.
3: That's not fair. You know you'd never repay me.
0: Well, probably not. But then if I spent the money on a trip to Spain, I'd be in no position to call Waring.
3: You can't do this to me. It's blackmail.
0: You should know.
4: I won't stand for it, Diane. Do you hear me? I won't stand for it.
0: Ronnie, stop that. I can't breathe.
4: You filthy little creature.
0: Ronnie.

0: It's a funny thing about hunches. The first time I saw Diane Halsey, something told me I'd be seeing her again. Naturally, I didn't expect it to be so soon. But the credit for bringing it all belonged to DeSantis. But when he brought Inspector Beecham and myself to Ronnie Payton's little nest, there she was. Of course, she looked better at our first meeting. But then she didn't have those bruises on her throat, and that might have made a difference.
1: What a tremendous waste of talent.
2: Yes, isn't it?
1: Think friend Ronnie is responsible?
0: Well, don't you?
2: Excuse me, please, but can I say something?
0: Why not, DeSantis? It's open forum tonight.
2: I think the lady is not dead.
1: Mm. Huh? Right, Joe.
0: Get some water.
1: Right on.
2: Hey, something we can do in the meantime?
0: Yeah. Help me lift her on the sofa. Easy.
1: Piano.
0: Yeah. That's the way. Got the water? Well, will you look who's here?
2: Ronnie.
3: Get away from me, Julio. You brought him here.
2: I know, but...
3: And who... What's that girl doing on my sofa?
0: Well, I hope you don't mind. There was a draft on the floor.
3: Who is she?
0: Don't you know?
3: If I did, I wouldn't ask. Who killed her?
2: She's not dead, Ronnie.
3: She isn't?
0: No.
1: But don't feel too badly, old thing. You still got one murder to your credit. Here's the water wearing.
0: Thanks. You are Diane.
3: You've got to believe me, Inspector. I didn't kill Bruce Graham.
1: Then who did?
3: Diane.
1: You know, I rather suspected you'd say that.
4: Oh.
1: How's the patient wearing?
0: She'll be all right.
3: I tell you, she killed him.
1: Naturally, you've got an alibi for the time.
3: Yes. I was in a cinema in Limehouse.
1: Oh, how ordinary. I'm disappointed in you, Ronnie.
3: But I can prove it with the attendant. You see, we had an argument and I reported him to the manager. But you believe me, don't you, Julio?
2: Well,
0: I don't know about him, Ronnie, but I do.
1: Now, come, where is...
0: No, he's telling the truth.
2: You mean this?
0: Sure, DeSantis. How could Ronnie have killed Bruce Graham when we both know it was you?
2: Hey, now we all know.

0: know, Mr. Waring, you're quite talented in a peculiar sort of way.
1: Why, because I figured out that DeSantis was the killer?
0: Uh-huh.
1: Well, it was simple, Diane. Graham was murdered around 7:30, and DeSantis claimed at the time he was in his office with Ronnie.
0: Where?
1: Well, Ronnie had his own independent alibi. He was at the cinema.
0: But if DeSantis killed Roots at 7:30, why did he keep that appointment at 9?
1: Well, he had to. What reason could he give for not showing up? He knew Graham was dead? Oh, that would really have ruined his act.
0: I see your point.
1: Good girl. Now, what I'd like to know is what you people had on DeSantis that started the whole thing off.
0: Well, what would be your guess?
1: Well, communism isn't outlawed here or in Italy, so I got a hunch he's a member of the other end of the spectrum. I suppose he was a big wheel under Mussolini. Then, as a former fascist, a lot of people might be interested in his whereabouts.
0: You are talented, aren't you?
1: Oh, you have no idea. I know I'm the only man in London who can do the Indian rope trick.
0: You mean you can make a body disappear?
1: Just like that.
2: You want me, Waring?
1: Yes, she's all yours, Inspector, for blackmail.
0: Why, you rotten filthy...
1: Oh, I'm sorry, Angel. I know exactly how you feel. Because making a body like yours disappear is a dirty trick on me, too. Good night, folks.

The Adventures of the Falcon are based on the famous character created by Drexel Drake. Produced and transcribed by Bernard L. Schubert, written by Eugene Wang, and directed by Richard Lewis. Les Damon was starred as the Falcon, with Frances Chaney as Diane. This program came from New York, Fred Collins speaking.

0: a case of the Jack of Diamonds from September 7th, 1952. Lester Joseph Damon was born in Providence, Rhode Island back in 1908. First showed up on national radio in the early 1940s during the Second World War. For example, he was heard on the NBC documentary dramatic series Words at War. Later, Damon worked on Gangbusters, The Cavalcade of America, and Dimension X, before taking the role of the Falcon in 1950. Well, I'm Greg Bell, and up next on When Radio Was, it's our weekly visit with Chandu the Magician. We'll be right back.
1: With his faithful valet Cato, Britt Reid, daring young publisher, matches wits with the underworld, risking his life that criminals and racketeers within the law may feel its weight by the sting of the Green Hornet.
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0: In Paris, at Frank Chandler's request, Robert Regent has produced a skillful counterfeit of the ancient parchment map of the Balkan castle. This Chandler intends to use to mislead the scheming Jan Metsos, foreign minister and head of the present regime. But when Chandler returns from his secret trip, he learns from Betty and Bob that Dorothy, whom he had left at the home of Carter Mason, the American consul, has not returned to the castle. Deeply concerned about his mother, and fearing she too may have fallen under the evil spell of the mysterious Dimitri, Bob tries to warn Betty. But as Dimitri had threatened, he is unable to speak of it. Later, searching for some clue to Dorothy's absence, they find in the courtyard a flower they know she was wearing. Near it, masked by shrubbery, they discover a door. Meanwhile, Chandler is anxiously questioning Carter Mason. Chandu, the magician.
1: What about us, Taban? It seems incredible, but after all, his men are gypsies. And you could be expected to pay them well to bring your sister home.
2: Well, they did come to the castle one day on the pretext of telling fortunes.
1: What?
2: I wonder if that old gypsy woman could have been a Stephen himself.
1: Impossible. He never comes out of the mountains.
2: If he's dressed as an old woman, no one would know.
1: But why should he come to you? Did you miss anything after they'd gone?
2: No. Bob began to ask them a lot of questions, and they... Oh, but that's nothing now.
1: On the contrary, it may be very important.
2: Really?
1: Between you and me, I think a Stephen's more than he seems.
2: In what way?
1: Well, of course, I must keep out of local affairs officially, but I wonder if that gypsy tribe isn't a sort of recruiting center for guerrillas.
2: By George, I should have investigated that mountain of the scimitar days ago. But something came up.
1: I'm glad it did, whatever it was.
2: Why?
1: Because if a Stephen's planning a... well, call it a counter-revolution, no outsider would live long near the mountain.
2: Is that what you think he's doing up there?
1: Unofficially, yes. There's a great deal of dissatisfaction with Metsos. The people don't like the way he's treated their king. Oh, but you don't want to listen to this now.
2: Well, if you're right about Esteban, the last thing he'd do is to call attention to himself by a kidnapping. No, I'm sure Dimitri... What time did Dorothy leave here?
1: It couldn't have been much after 2 o'clock. She was anxious to be home when Bob and Betty came back from their ride.
2: And it's after 9 now. Have you seen Dimitri at all today?
1: Why, he was with Nicholas when I dropped in after I heard of the accident.
2: Oh, did he leave before you did?
1: As a matter of fact, he was just leaving Nicky's room as I went in. But look here, Chandler.
2: Take my word for it, Mason. Dimitri is at the bottom of this. But where could he have taken her?
1: Why not tell Metsos about Mrs. Regent's disappearance? He'll have soldiers out looking for her in 5 minutes.
2: Yes, I may have to do that.
1: If Dimitri's all you think, Metsos can have him deported.
2: Well, that's just what I don't want. Not yet.
1: But why? I'm sorry. I'm not supposed to ask you questions.
2: I'll show you that dossier on Dimitri from London someday. But I must find Dorothy myself, if I can.
1: I wish there was something I could do to help you.
2: There may be. Tell me, would Nicholas think it strange if you dropped in on him again tonight?
1: Certainly not. He'll think I'm making too much fuss over his accident, that's all. He wasn't really hurt.
2: Then I wish you'd see if you could find out where Dimitri was going this afternoon.
1: Nicky'll tell me if he knows. I'll come up or send word to you as soon as I can.
2: Thank you. And if Dimitri's there, or you should happen to see him anywhere, please tell him I'd like to talk to him at once.
3: 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We'll get to part two right after these brief messages.
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14: There's a light, Bob, coming up the hill.
15: Oh, yeah. Uncle Frank, is that you?
16: Has your mother come home?
14: Not yet, but hurry.
15: We think we know where she went.
2: Has Dimitri been here?
14: Oh, no, Uncle Frank.
15: We didn't see him, you mean. Look over here. Oh, wait till I push the branches out of the way.
14: We just found it. See the funny old door?
2: Have you been inside?
15: Oh, no. For once, we had sense enough to wait for you. I was going in if you didn't come back pretty soon.
2: Well, I'm glad you didn't, Bob. Especially if...
14: If what, Uncle Frank?
2: Nothing. Steps going down.
15: Yeah. Gee, this wall must be 6 feet thick.
14: Oh, I know Mother wouldn't go into that dark old place by herself. Nor with Dimitri either. She can't stand him.
2: Betty, Bob, I'm going to take you both in with me. Because I don't want to leave you alone until I find out what this means. But you must stay with me. Don't go wandering off on your own.
15: We'll do whatever you say.
14: Of course we will. Oh, poor Mother.
2: Come on, then. Leave the door open.
14: This place is like the catacombs in Malta.
15: Yeah. And the cellar of that old house there, too.
14: I hope there isn't a well like that one. Wouldn't it be awful if Mother
15: found... Oh, for Pete's sake. Do you have to be so gruesome?
14: Well, there must be something like that. Where do we get the water?
2: There's a cistern under the kitchen.
15: Under the kitchen?
2: Yes, Prince Ivan had it put there. He piped the water from a spring up on the mountain. Wait a minute. She's been here, all right. And not walking aimlessly in the dark, either. Her footprints go straight across.
15: Yeah. And somebody was with her. Look.
14: I don't care what you say, Bob. I know Mother wouldn't come down here with Dimitri.
2: Where did your mother think you two were?
14: She knew we went riding with Nicky.
2: But you were gone a long time because of his accident.
15: I get it.
14: Well, I don't.
15: Oh, don't you see, Betts? We've been talking about exploring the underground rooms ever since we got here.
14: Yes, but...
2: She came home. Dimitri must have been waiting for her.
14: and told her we were in here somewhere? What if he did?
1: Betty, she knows that hidden away in these cellars, there's a room that's been used for centuries for the practice of black magic.
14: Oh, dear.
15: So you see?
1: I'm glad you do, Bob. Stop a moment. Let's see if she went through this door. Yes. Dot? Dorothy?
15: Oh, gosh. There must be dozens of rooms down here.
1: Yes, and... well, that's odd. Well, give me some more light over here, Bob.
15: What are you looking at, Uncle Frank?
1: The other footprints are gone.
15: But Mom's are all over the place, though, see?
1: She wasn't locked in here.
15: If Dimitri left her here in the dark... Well, maybe she couldn't find her way out.
1: Yes, she could, just by following the walls. I'll try this other door. Stay there. Dorothy! All right. Come on.
14: See her footprints? She did go in there.
1: Alone, too.
14: Oh, where can she be all this time? Mother! Uncle Frank, maybe Dimitri put some kind of a spell on her.
15: Well, even if he did, she ought to be here.
1: She is. Somewhere. Listen.
14: That's a different kind of a door. It looks like the door to a dungeon.
1: That's just what it was.
15: But what did you think you heard?
1: Well, I heard it all right. You hear it? Water running. The cistern must be inside.
14: But Mother can't be in there.
15: Her footprints go right up to it. Oh, Uncle Frank, there's water coming out under the door.
1: I know, Bob. And the door's stuck. Dorothy! Dorothy, can you hear me? The water's been running ever since he went in. Come here, Bob.
14: Yeah. Uncle Frank, is it locked?
1: No. Yeah, put your shoulder against it here, Bob.
15: Yeah.
1: Now.
15: Something must be holding it from inside.
1: It sags so that it scrapes the floor. That's it. Look out, Betty.
14: Oh, Uncle Frank, if Mother's in there.
15: Just wait till I see Dimitri again.
1: Well, that's enough. Dorothy!
15: Mom can't be in there or she'd say something.
14: Maybe she went through that room before the cistern burst.
1: Keep back, Betty.
15: Oh, I don't believe Mom's in there.
14: Oh, Bob, look!
15: Where? What do you mean?
14: There in the water.
15: Huh?
14: Turn your light on it. It's Mother's hat.

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2: 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I'm Greg Bell, and earlier we had The Adventures of the Falcon. And I mentioned on the big screen, that character was played by real-life brothers George Sanders and Tom Conway. Although British, those siblings were born in another country. 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
1: Louisiana voters weigh in. I'm Chris DeMeo, Fox News. Louisiana voters deciding their candidates for U.S. Senate on Saturday. The seat, which is currently held by incumbent Senator Bill Cassidy, was up for grabs. Julia Letlow, who's backed by President Trump, and State Treasurer John Fleming have advanced to a runoff, which will take place in June.
2: Trump-backed Congresswoman Julia Letlow and State Treasurer John Fleming got the most votes and will face off in the runoff on June 27th. Incumbent Bill Cassidy finished third, ending his bid for re-election. Under Louisiana's election rules, only the top two candidates advanced to the runoff. The result marks a major political defeat for Cassidy. He faced backlash from many Republicans after voting to convict President Trump in his second impeachment trial following the January 6th attack on the U.S. Capitol. He also broke with President Trump on key issues. Trump attacked Cassidy on Truth Social, calling him a disloyal disaster.
1: That's Fox's Chanley Painter reporting. Well, several ISIS leaders killed in Nigeria during a joint operation between U.S. and Nigerian forces.
3: The U.S. military says this was a joint operation between U.S. forces and armed forces in Nigeria to target and kill several members of ISIS. The U.S. military's Africa Command releasing footage and calling ISIS leader Abu Bilal al-Manuki the most active terrorist in the world, saying that he had a history of helping plan attacks and abductions. Officials tell Fox that all service members who were involved in this strike did make it back safely. President Trump made the initial announcement on Truth Social, writing, al-Manuki's second-in-command of ISIS globally thought he could hide in Africa, but little did he know we had sources who kept us informed on what he was doing.
1: Fox's Alex Hogan at the White House. The Nigerian president thanked President Trump and claimed that the strike was an example of the cooperation between both countries. 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
1: The World Health Organization declares a global health emergency over Ebola outbreaks in Congo and Uganda, with over 300 suspected cases and 88 deaths. President Trump unveiling a new website to help mothers and future mothers across America. Fox's Jared Halpern has more from the White House.
16: On Mother's Day, the administration launched the website moms.gov to help support expecting women and their families. Information on adoption assistance, pregnancy support, nutrition tips, and mental health resources are all available on the site. President Trump also highlighting how his administration is enacting groundbreaking child care reforms to improve federal child care programs.
17: These reforms will give states more flexible, lower costs, increase options, and empower parents to choose what care works best for them.
16: Critics say the president's cuts to Medicaid and the Affordable Care Act forced hospitals and maternity wards to close across the country, especially in rural areas.
1: That's Fox's Jared Halpern. Meantime, a lawsuit claims Netflix is addictive and that it steals data from its customers.
18: Texas Attorney General Ken Paxton is suing Netflix, claiming the company is using its platform to steal data from its users and specifically designed the app to be addictive. Netflix CEO Ted Sarandos tells Fox those allegations aren't true.
19: Do we make great television? Yes. Guilty. Do we make it artificially addictive? Absolutely not.
18: Sarandos did say Netflix catered to customer desire in its early days by not advertising and releasing all its original programming episodes at the same time, effectively creating the binge-watching phenomenon. The legal action follows rulings against other big tech companies like Facebook and YouTube, which are both found guilty of violating consumer protection laws in separate lawsuits.
1: Fox's Madeline Rivera. Alex Smalley holds the lead after three rounds at the PGA Championship. Final round is Sunday. I'm Chris.
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12: I'm Greg Bell, and this all-comedy show opens with Red Skelton. Then after that funny Hoosier, we head down to Pine Ridge for the homespun humor of Arkansas natives Chester Locke and Norris Goff, as in Lum and Abner. Skelton was born along the banks of the Wabash River in Vincennes, Indiana. Got his first major radio work in a different river town, Cincinnati. 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In 1939, he joined the national variety series Avalon Time, and within a couple of years was heading up his own program. This example of that is from March 5th of 1950.
13: I'm sorry, Red.
20: Okay, Red. Oh, okay.
13: We're on?
20: Yes.
13: Good night. Okay. Tides and Knockout, you must admit, with every housewife, it's really a hit. Keep those linens sparkling white. Tide the champion, get a box tonight.
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22: 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Comes time to introduce the man you voted as your favorite. Procter & Gamble would say, our clown will tide you over. Metro-Goldwyn-Mayer would use three little words and say, our own Richard Red Skelton. Ooh.
13: Thank you.
23: Well, Mr. Skelton.
13: Oh, Mr. Fred, why is it you applaud every time you see me?
23: I can't help myself, Mr. Skelton. I just want to show you how much I do appreciate working for you.
13: Well, you don't have to applaud. Getting on your knees and licking my hands is proof enough.
23: Oh, I just get carried away.
13: Yeah.
23: After all, not everybody can be Red Skelton's houseboy.
13: Oh?
23: Most boys have too much pride.
13: Let's see, what have I got to do today? I got to read Gene Fowler's story about Damon Runyon and Collier's, and, hey, where's that little Quick magazine?
23: Oh, it's right here. Mm. Say, there's an interesting article about moving the White House in case of an emergency.
13: Really?
23: Yeah, I wonder where they'll move it.
13: Oh, probably Missouri. See, because most of the government employees in Washington are getting a little homesick. I'll let you work on it a minute. Hey, where's my blue suit?
23: Rod O'Connor's got it.
13: What?
23: Oh, now Dimples, watch
13: Don't
23: your temper.
13: Don't call me Dimples.
23: It's bad for your blood pressure.
13: Yeah, look who's talking about blood pressure. A guy without any blood.
23: Well, you can't have everything.
13: Hmm?
23: No, yeah. Nobody in my family had blood.
13: Really?
23: No, that's why we thought it was so wonderful when my father got a job as a teller in the blood bank. Mm-hmm. They finally put him in jail, though, for embezzling plasma.
13: Mm-hmm. I'll put you back in school to learn how to read. Who's at the door?
23: Yes, sir.
13: Don't call me sir either. Just call me whatever one else does.
23: Oh, I'm sorry, sir. I wasn't brought up that way.
13: Yeah. Look, if that kind of language is good enough for the president, it's good enough for you.
23: Howdy, Mr. Connor.
0: Hey, what are you doing wearing my blue suit?
2: Well, you can see this story wasn't writ for this guy. What is that, a test pattern for television or what?
3: Well, I'll take good care of it.
0: You will, huh?
3: Mm-hmm.
0: Yeah, I'll bet. Like the last time when you borrowed my suspenders.
3: Well, what's wrong? Did they fit you when you got them back?
0: If I remember correctly, everybody thought my tailor had died because my pants were at half mast. Now, about my suit.
3: Well, look, I've got a job as a census taker, and I've got to look good.
0: Oh?
3: And you can help me out.
0: How?
3: Come to the front door, and I'll try the routine on you. You be the housewife.
0: Okay. Come in.
3: Good day. I'm the census taker. Are you the lady of the house?
0: No, I always look this way after I rinse out a few things.
3: May I come in?
0: Yes. Oh,
3: I have a few questions to ask for the Census Bureau.
0: Oh, really?
3: Do you own your own home?
0: Yes, me and the Bank of America.
3: Do you own your own car?
0: Yeah, me and the Bank of America.
3: Own your own furniture?
0: Yes, me and the Bank of America.
3: When did you first come to California?
0: When I heard about the Bank of America.
3: That's okay. Now I'm pretty confident about the questions. Let's go out and tackle some real people.
0: Okay, wait till I get my football helmet.

0: Good evening.
1: How are you?
0: Is my daughter Sarah here?
1: No, Mr. Churchill. She's on the Jack Benny program today.
0: I thought this was the Jack Benny program. I heard laughter here.
2: I guarantee you we didn't rehearse it that way.
1: Well, come on, let's start taking the census. Come
3: okay,
1: on,
3: you take this first place and I'll watch.
1: Okay, I'll show you how it's done, boy.
0: Yeah, buddy, what's the trouble?
1: What's this, the Mickey Cohen fan club? Howdy, it's census taking time again.
0: And exactly what is a census?
1: I'm glad you asked that question. I am really glad. Otherwise, we could never use that line nut for another 10 years. I'm glad you asked.
0: What do you mean it's census time again?
1: Well, you see, that's when they count the people to see how many there are in the country. And it better come out less than the federal payroll or somebody's going to lose their job.
0: Okay, so what do you want to know, Mac?
1: Well, how many people live here?
0: 9 out of 10, it's a hospital.
3: Well, how'd you make out?
1: Not so good. You take this house. I'll go with you.
4: Howdy, gents.
1: Well, Polly the Panhandler, I didn't know you lived here.
4: Oh, not so loud. I don't. But the back window was open, and I thought I'd crawl in and cop a snooze. Say, you wouldn't happen to have some peanut butter on you, would you?
1: No.
4: My lower plate is a-slipping.
1: You mean you have a lower plate wobble?
4: Youngster, I just wobble all over. When I walk, I look like a dish of Jell-O with a wanderlust.
3: Say, where's that moth-eaten fur coat you always wear?
4: Oh, it's at the vet's. Last night, it come down with distemper.
1: Say, what are you feeding the moths while it's gone?
3: Polly, I'm taking the census, and I'd like to ask you a few questions.
4: Oh, you mean you're not going to shine a light in my face and use a blackjack on me? Oh, this is putting me at a disadvantage.
3: Now, where were you born?
4: Oh, I'm a real Hollywood baby. Yeah, I was born at Santa Anita. You should see my baby pictures. They're all photo finishes.
3: Tell me, how come you were born at the racetrack? Were you a premature baby?
4: No, it was a 6-furlong event. Say, you don't happen to have an old air wick on you, would you? I gotta smoke something.
1: Why don't you smoke cigarettes?
4: Oh, cigarettes are bad for my back. It nearly kills me stooping over to pick them up.
1: Oh, ask her some questions, Rose.
3: Well, Polly, how old are you?
4: I'm 35.
1: We didn't ask you the speed limit.
4: I'm 35. I'm going on 36.
1: Well, how many years has this been going on?
4: Now, don't let my looks fool you. My hair is just prematurely gray. You'll notice my mustache is still black. Say, you wouldn't happen to have a little old Dutch cleanser on you, would you? I just noticed my nose needs powdering.
3: Tell me, what's your average income?
4: Oh, you better check that with the department stores downtown. They got a record of what I shoplifted.
1: You know, you've really sunk pretty low, haven't you, Polly?
4: Oh, I sure have. Why, when I was a silent picture star, I owned homes all over the world, from Stromboli to Malibu. Now I live in a sleeping bag in the La Brea tar pit. Say, am I bringing tears to your eyes?
1: Yeah, that garlic on your breath is pretty strong.
3: Well, Polly, don't you have any relatives who could help you?
4: Oh, yeah, I got an uncle who's worth $50,000.
1: Well, can't you get some of that money?
4: Only if I capture him dead or alive. Say, do you happen to have an old red crane on you? My lipstick's all worn off.
1: We don't have any.
4: To look at me now, you wouldn't believe that I used to chum around with all the crown heads of Europe.
1: No kidding.
3: Were you ever presented in court?
4: Are you kidding? I was hauled in last night. Well, I got a skedaddle. Tonight's my big night. I'm going to be homecoming queen at the county jail. Well, keep in touch with me, youngster.
3: Well, you know, you have to give that old gal a lot of credit.
1: Yeah, she can't afford cash.
3: Come on, Skelton, let's get going.
1: Okay, Uncle. Hey, let's do that Bank of America joke again.
3: You know, it sure is a beautiful day.
1: Yeah, I guess spring is really here. The smog is turning green. Boy, they're doing a lot of building out here in California these days. Look, they're just starting a new housing project over there. Let's stop and watch them for a minute. Well, they've got it finished. They put these things up with tar paper and spit, you know. Wonder how come it took them so long to put that one up.
3: This is a Class A construction. Say, one thing about California, though, Red. Every home has a swimming pool.
1: Yeah, but there's a guy over there that's overdoing it a little. Even the doghouse has a pool in front of it.
3: Well, I better start taking my senses.
1: Wait, let him laugh. Stepping on them as
3: well. I better start taking my senses. Hey, look who's working at that hot dog stand on the corner.
1: Yeah?
3: Clem Cadiddlehopper.
1: Oh?
3: Let's go get a hot dog and I'll practice my senses.
1: I'll wait here. I hear the food is so bad that the flies carry their own bromo seltzer.
3: I'll be right back.
1: Okay.
3: Oh, Clem.
5: Well, here I am.
1: My singing might not sound good, but it settles my stomach. Step right up, buy your hot dog. Buy them by the litter. They're cheaper, you know. I had one of them a while ago. Had a feather in it. Must have been a bird dog. With every sale here with a hot dog, you get free bus service to Forest Lawn. Say, don't I know you from somewhere?
3: Sure, don't you remember me, Clem?
1: Well, let's see. I've seen you someplace.
3: Oh, yes.
1: Let me... Oh, I remember. Is she with you, Roberto?
3: No, I'm Rod O'Connor.
1: Oh, how stupid of me. And believe me, that's pretty stupid.
3: Tell me, how long have you had this hot dog stand?
1: Oh, let's see. It's been, right after my Christmas tree business fell off. Christmas, uh-huh. I opened this thing up. It's been about a year.
3: Well, how's business?
1: You're my first customer. Wouldn't hell like to buy one of these old Christmas trees, would you? I'm still trying to get rid of them. Give you a bargain on them.
3: I'll just have a bottle of pop.
1: Well, you're at it. Get me one, too.
3: Well, don't you sell pop?
1: Oh, no. I'm a coffee man myself.
3: Mm-hmm.
1: Yeah, I drink coffee all day. Let's see, I drink about, it says right here somewhere. I drink about 50 cups a day.
3: 50 cups?
1: Yeah.
3: Don't you have any ill effects?
1: Well, sometimes when I get out in the hot sun, my eyes, the whites turns brown and white, white. I sort of perk a little, you know.
3: You know, Clem, you're awfully close to an idiot.
1: Oh, I'll move.
3: I'll bet your mother and father were disappointed that you're such an idiot.
1: Yes, they had their hearts set on me being a moron, you know.
3: Clem, I'm taking the census in the neighborhood, and I'd like to have you help me out.
1: The census?
3: Yes. Now, the last census was taken 10 years ago.
1: Oh?
3: At that time, there were 131,669,275 people living in the United States.
1: Really?
3: Yes.
1: Really?
3: But now there are a lot more.
1: Well, don't look at me. I didn't have anything to do with it.
3: I know that. Now, look, just answer a few questions. What sort of jobs have you worked at during the past 10 years?
1: Well, I used to bore holes in the lifesavers before the point on my head went blunt, you know. Of course, I did that at the Buick factory, making those holes no tender. Then I was a male nurse at a cigarette factory.
3: Yes?
1: I used to help the doctors cure tobacco. And after that, I was a stand-in for pedestrians on Hollywood Boulevard. Chamber of Commerce, little deal with them, you know.
3: Mm-hmm.
1: Every time you see a car coming and there's no pedestrian across the street, I used to step out and let the boys aim at something, you know. Brings the tourist trade out, you know.
3: Look, I don't believe we better count you in the census. I don't think there's a category for you.
1: Well, I'm usually listed under odds and ends.
3: Well, I gotta run along.
1: Well, I'll be seeing you.
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2: Hey, Ron. Yeah. Come over here. Over here. I'm over here in front of Dave Rose's house.
3: Well, come on. Let's go in and see him.
2: No, no. He's got a sign on the front porch that says, "Please do not disturb. Dave Rose and his orchestra are rehearsing the Cry of the Wild Goose."

0: Hey, Rod, there's a lot of people in the park smogging themselves. Let's go over and take a census over there. What do you say?
1: Hey, look who's doing his road work in the park.
0: Who's that?
1: That punch-drunk fighter, Cauliflower McPug.
0: Well, you go talk to him. I'm tired of answering the phone for him. Look, I'll go see if I can get somebody to teeter-totter with me.
1: Hey, Cauliflower, wait a minute.
2: Yeah, wait a minute, boy. Stand in the noodle corner, will you? They ain't finished counting me out yet.
1: Come on, snap out of it. The fight was last night.
0: Yeah?
1: One of these days, you're going to take too many punches.
2: Not me, boy. Not me. I'm not like them other guys. They hear them bells and birds. Not me, boy.
0: Answer the phone, will you?
2: You know, with me, I only take one punch from a guy in the ring, and I figure out his style real quick, Dean, and he never lays a glove on me again. Because after that one punch, I'm flat on my back.
1: Say, do you do road work through the park every day?
2: Yeah, I'm training every minute. I wake up with the bird. Of course, there's one that's a little late getting up.
1: Oh, there goes a fire truck.
0: You've been having many fights lately, boy?
1: No, I heard a fire truck go by.
0: You heard a fire truck, huh? Mm-hmm. You heard bells, huh?
1: Mm-hmm.
0: Look, boy, let me tell you something. Don't start chasing them until you hear birds, too, believe me. You better lay off of them fights you're hearing bells that bad, will you? Answer that phone, will you?
1: Oh, you and your birds. There aren't any birds around here. They're still down south.
0: Well, I'm getting them a short way, by guess. Can't you hear them birds? Can't you hear them?
1: No, I can't.
0: You know why?
1: No.
0: I'm going to tell you. Them gypsies over there dancing with them tambourines. That's what it is. Throw him a dime. Get rid of them bumblings.
1: Look, I'm taking the census, and I'd like you to give me a few facts.
0: You jingling money in your pocket?
1: No. Where were you born? Or am I taking too much for granted?
0: You get... Hmm? Well, I was born in the Main Street Gym. Mm-hmm. Place run by Dud Porter, you know.
1: Yeah.
0: Well, my old man was a rattler, and mm-hmm. my mother was his hairdresser. Well, they always wanted a baby, but they had to be happy with what they got, you know. I'll never forget my first amateur fight. I walked to the center of the ring, and I got a big hand right across the mouth. But my biggest fight, I'll never forget my biggest fight. My old man was really proud of me. I had that other guy really baffled. Oh, boy, I was tricky. He couldn't find me. Couldn't find me in the ring.
1: Really? Well, where were you?
0: In the dressing room.
1: Tell me something. Are you married?
0: What that?
1: Are you married?
0: Yes, I got the greatest little woman in the world. She's responsible for everything I got. Cauliflower ears. Not much of a housekeeper, but boy, she's a lousy cook. She can box, though. Good boxer. Yes, uh-huh. Did I ever tell you about the time I walked in the center of the ring?
1: No.
0: I walked in the center of the ring, and I'm telling you, this is the biggest fight you ever saw in your life, Pete.
1: Mm-hmm.
0: I take off my robe. Men scream, women fainted. I forgot my trunk. That's the night I fought Max Bear. There's your answer, boy. There's your answer. They like them new ones.
1: Well, here's another question.
0: What's that?
1: Have you been a fighter all your life?
0: I used to be the bouncer down at the old lady's home. You mm-hmm. see? The old ladies would be down there, and their boys and kids would come in and ask them for money, and I'd have to throw them out. Mm-hmm. You see? Hey, this park is haunted. This place is haunted.
1: Really?
0: I just heard a ghost rattle a chain.
1: I hate to say this, Cauliflower, but I think your brains have been jarred loose.
0: You think I'm off my rocker? You ought to see some of them rattlers down at that gymnasium. Every time a good-looking girl goes by, they start spinning that revolving door so nobody can get out to see her, you see? Mm-hmm.
1: Well, what's wrong with that?
0: There's no revolving door in that gymnasium. Hey, put on your hat. I hear a woodpecker coming. Well, there's the curfew. I'll see you later. I'll see

0: See you later, boy. Hello.
1: Well, I better go get Skelton away from that teeter-totter before he hurts himself.
2: Well, hello, Rod.
1: Well, Loreen, where's Junior?
2: He's in the nursery school across the street. I'm just waiting to take him home.
1: How long has Junior been in nursery school?
2: Oh, he just started this morning. And already three teachers have resigned because of shock. Oh, here he comes now. Oh, I wonder why he's out so early.
3: Hey, you mummy boy, you can start counting your gray hairs because I is back.
2: Well, aren't you going to speak to Mr. O'Connor?
3: Well, I didn't think he wanted to be insulted, but if you insist... How are you, fatso? How's the big tub of lard?
1: Still call him the way you see him, huh, Junior?
3: That's my best line! He's doing my best line!
2: Junior, what are you doing out of nursery school so early?
3: Well, I waited and waited for you to come with a bail. So finally, I just broke out. I couldn't wait any longer.
2: Didn't you like school?
3: No, I don't like school. And you're going to cut my curls, too.
2: I will not.
3: Yes, you is. You got to cut my curls.
2: Why?
3: Two widow boys offered to buy me ice cream sodas today.
2: Did you like school?
3: Oh, it's all right, but who wants to grow up to be a bead stringer? Cutting paper dolls and singing songs, but what's wrong with a good course in prevention of a hot foot? What's that? A term prevention of hot foot. Something useful, you know.
1: Well, tell me, Junior, what did you do your first day in school? I'll add it to my census report.
3: Well, the teacher made us get up and tell us our names. See, well, I was afraid to give him a right name because she might look up me records and put me in solitary, see? So I gave her another name.
2: Uh-oh. What name did you give?
3: Mickey Corn Jr.
2: Yes. Did the teacher believe you?
3: I don't know, but from then on, she kept peeking at me from under the waste paper basket.
2: You're making all this up.
3: No, I'm not.
2: Now tell me, what else took place in school?
3: Then she asked.
2: And I want the truth now.
3: Okay, she asked what the kids' mummies and puppies did, see? So I told her that me pop has been out of work ever since probation, see? Then when they close his speakeasy, he ain't had work since.
2: Junior!
3: Well, don't interrupt. I'm getting around to you now.
2: Well, I hope you didn't say anything like that about me.
3: No, I told him you spend all your time at home.
2: Oh, I'm glad to hear that.
3: Yeah, I said there was no need for you to go out of the house when your bookie joint was right there in the shelf.
2: Bookie joint.
3: Oh, no. Did you hear where Norton nosed out citation?
2: That nag one? Oh, I'll never be able to cover all those bets.
3: See?
2: Oh, Junior!
3: And another thing, they asked me where I was born. See, and I was ashamed to say in the hospital they think I was a sissy.
2: Well, where did you say you were born?
3: Yankee Stadium.
2: Junior, how could you humiliate me this way?
3: Well,
2: I worked and slaved for you. I've suffered when you've been sick.
3: Oh, somebody throw her an Oscar, will you, before you...
1: Lorraine, you shouldn't let the kid get you down. You know he doesn't mean anything he says.
3: Oh, you dreamer, you. Well, listen, when I left the nursery, I heard on the radio that there's a ferocious tiger escaped from the zoo, and he's prowling around here in the park.
2: Oh, now, Junior, you don't expect us to fall for that.
3: Well, have it your way, kiddo, but the smart money says jump in the lake before he gets you.
1: You can't trick me into jumping into that lake.
3: There he is in those bushes! Every man for himself! False alarm, kiddo. It was only a dog digging in a gopher.
2: What have my hands on you?
3: I'd like to oblige, kiddo, but I got my own end to think of, and I don't need you to help me whip it into shape. I mean that.
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7: 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Chester Locke plays Lum, but in this example, Abner star Norris Goff instead is voicing the role of Squire Skimp. It's from November 11th, 1942.
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0: 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See what he says. 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Now, let's see what's going on down in Pine Ridge. Well, according to the latest reports from the Edwards Memorial Observatory, the Mars rocket ship has been completed. And now Lum and Abner are making preparations to disclose the ship to the citizens of Pine Ridge in a big public ceremony. As we look in on the little community today, we find Squire Skimp in his bond, insurance, and real estate office. He's talking on the telephone. Listen.
1: Well, that's the story, Joe. I thought I could make a little money by selling this stock, but I guess I got crossed up. Well, on one hand, nobody wants to buy the stock, and on the other, these two men are running up big bills on this rocket ship, and they expect me to pay them because I'm the treasurer of the company. Well, I didn't think they'd spend over $15 or $20 on it. Well, yes, but, well, we just can't go through bankruptcy because, well, you see, there really isn't such a corporation. All I did was just print up some shares of stock, you know. Well, I can't tell them that. Well, yes, they're officers in the corporation, but this Edwards I mentioned, he's so honest he'd send both me and himself to jail. Oh, well, I don't think I'll have to leave town. Well, it's nice of you to ask me to go with you on your trip, Joe, but I think I can find some way out of this. Well, I think I can handle them all right. However, if you get any ideas why you... Wait a minute. I see Edwards coming now. Call me if you think of any suggestions, Joe.
2: Well, howdy, Squire. Oh, excuse me.
1: Yes, all right, Senator. I'll look over those papers for you just as soon as I can. Yes. Well, goodbye, Senator. Well, hello, Lum. I was just talking to the senator there.
2: Yeah, I just heard you. Senator who?
1: You know his name, Lum.
2: Do I?
1: Why, yes, certainly. Leading citizen, man of affairs like yourself, you know those things much better than I do.
2: Well, yeah, I reckon so. Man of affairs like me, huh?
1: Sit down, Lum. Sit down. Sit right down there in that chair.
2: Thank you, Squire. I need to wore to a frazzle.
1: Well.
2: Wore to a frazzle.
1: Well, what's on your mind, Lum?
2: Oh, nothing particular. I believe I got an idea for you, Squire.
1: An idea for me?
2: You know, you claimed yesterday you was having a little trouble selling that stock.
1: Yes, a little trouble is right, Lum.
2: Well, tomorrow we're going to unveil the rocket ship and christen it and all that.
1: No, you are tomorrow, huh?
2: Yeah, and it's going to be quite a big thing, I think.
1: Oh, yes, must be.
2: Impressive ceremony.
1: Mm-hmm.
2: Going to have speeches and entertainment and I don't know what all. Professor Sloan's going to talk about the scientific value of our trip to Mars. That'll be awful interesting, I know.
1: Oh, yes, I can hardly wait to hear that, yes.
2: And the Macmillan boys are coming over with their string band to play for them.
1: Yes.
2: And Abner and Cedric are going to sing a song.
1: Abner and Cedric?
2: Yeah, they've been practicing it while they're working on the rocket ship. Abner claims that Cedric's got an awful nice bass altori voice.
1: Yes, well, I'm sure that will be an unforgettable moment, those two singing.
2: Yeah, and Mousie Gray's got a poem he's going to give. That is, if his woman Gussie will let him take off from keeping house long enough to give it.
3: Mm-hmm.
2: And I'm going to make a speech myself, natural. By public demand, you know.
1: Oh, yes, yes, yes.
2: And it's pretty good one, too, I think, if I do say so myself. Tells how I started out as a barefoot boy and growed up to be a self-made man, all that stuff.
1: Yes, well, that sounds highly intriguing, Lum.
2: Oh, it is awful high. Would you like to have me run through it once for you, Squire?
1: No, thanks, Lum.
2: Be proud to do it for you, Squire. Just a short one. Don't hardly take much over an hour.
1: Oh, an hour, huh?
2: Starts out, fellow scientifics, ladies and gentlemen.
1: Lum.
2: And all whom it may concern.
1: Lum, I hate to interrupt you there. I'd love to hear your speech. I know that it'd be very interesting, but... Well, it just so happens I haven't got time, Lum. I've got an awful lot of unfinished business here on my desk, and, well, I've got to call the senator back in a few minutes, and a dozen other things that are rushing me right now.
2: Oh, well, it don't matter. You'll hear it tomorrow anyway.
1: Yes, yes, yes.
2: I just thought it'd give me a chance to practice a little.
1: Well, I'm sorry I'm so rushed, Lum.
2: See where the last come and all.
4: More Lum and Abner is coming up right after this short break. Stay tuned.
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1: Well, now, you said that you had an idea for me, Lum. I don't see how any of this has any connection with me.
2: Well, I'm coming to that. You see, with all this ceremony going on, it's bound to be a big crowd.
1: Yeah.
2: Fact is, I've done made a public announcement about it on the party line, so everybody knows about it. And, of course, there's been quite a bit of talk about that rocket ship around town. Folks find out we're going to unveil it. Some of them ain't never saw anything unveiled yet.
1: No, I imagine there's a lot around here, Lum, but they, in fact, don't know the meaning of the word.
2: Well, we're going to bust a bottle of sarsaparilla over it and everything.
1: Yes.
2: Just like they do when they launch a ship.
1: Mm-hmm.
2: And we're holding it on that vacant lot right across the street from the observatory.
1: Well, I still don't see, Lum, what this has to do with...
2: Abner and Cedric over there building a sort of a speaker stand right now. Going to put red, white, and blue bunting all around it, you know, on flags and stuff, decorated up.
1: Yes, but now, what has this got to do with me, Lum?
2: Well, here's what I figured, Squire. Right after the speeches and entertainment, and after everybody gets a good look at the rocket ship, why, everybody's going to be in a good humor with themselves, natural, and you go out in the crowd and start selling that corporation stock.
1: No, so that's it, Lum.
2: Yeah. Everybody'll be impressed. They'll be able to see for themselves what an important thing this Mars expedition is.
1: No doubt, no doubt.
2: I bound you them shares of stock will go like hotcakes.
1: Listen, Lum. If those shares were going to sell, I'd have had them sold by now, and you know it.
2: Yeah, I'll admit you're about the best salesman I ever knowed, Squire. But you appear to be sort of backward and shy about this. So I figured this idea'd help you.
1: Yes, well, Lum, I don't want any help. I just want to resign. My other work is too heavy, Lum. I've got
2: Squire, now, we've been all over that, and we ain't going to let you resign. Me and Abner and the professor are all too satisfied with the way you've been handling things to let you go.
1: Yes, but now listen, Lum.
2: I'll tell you what, Squire. I'll have Abner and Cedric help you sell the shares tomorrow.
1: Lum, I hate to say this, but... I think we'd better discontinue this corporation.
2: Do what?
1: Dissolve it. End it. Go out of business, Lum.
2: Go out of business?
1: Why, that's the only thing left to do.
2: Well, we can't do that. You've done already sold 4 or 5 shares around town here.
1: Yes, well, we'll just have to give those people their money back and tell them that the corporation is no more.
2: Oh, that's silly, Squire. Besides, didn't you pay that money on bills?
1: Well, yes, Lum, but now there's...
2: Then what about all them other bills? Ain't been paid yet.
1: No, no.
2: How are we going to pay all them if we go out of business?
1: Well, you just have to figure that out the best way you can, Lum. I just haven't got the time to devote to it.
2: Well, wait a minute, Squire. You agreed to handle all this yourself, and you agreed to sell the stock, too.
1: Well, yes, Lum, I did at the time, but, circumstances beyond my control have now altered things to where I can attend to it.
2: Well, I don't care about no circumstances. We've started this thing, and I grannies, we're going to keep it going. You claim this was a big opportunity for the folks in Pine Ridge to make some profits on the invest, and we're going to see that they get that opportunity.
1: Yes, but now, Lum, have you thought about this? What if this expedition to Mars fails? Then what?
2: Well, don't worry. It ain't going to fail. Professor Sloan says it'll be the greatest one thing that ever happened in the scientific world. And he ought to know. We'll be the first ones to ever go to Mars.
1: Well, I know that, Lum. If you get there, you'll be the first ones that ever been there. And if you get there, it'll be a lot of money in the corporation. I'll guarantee you that the people would make a lot off of their investments.
2: That's what I'm trying to tell you.
1: But, Lum, Mars is a long ways from here. And I don't think you'll ever get there. But I don't know. You seem to be bound and determined to go through with it.
2: Why, of course we are.
1: Well, I've said all I can, Lum. You just have to count me out of the corporation, then.
2: But you can't get out. Leastways, not unless me and Abner says you can. It ain't legal, I don't think.
1: No, yes, it's legal, all right.
2: Does it say so in one of them law books you got here?
1: No, I don't believe it does, Lum. I just haven't got the right books on that, but I'm sure that I know the law in this case.
2: Well, I'd like to hear the official word on this. Let's call up that feller at the courthouse.
1: What fella?
2: The one that you went to when you got this company incorporated.
1: Yes, him.
2: What was his name?
1: I believe he's been transferred, Lum.
2: Transferred?
1: Yes, in fact, I know he has. He was transferred to Elkhart, Indiana, I believe it was.
2: Well, what department was that? They'll know.
1: It was the regular department.
2: All right, let's call him then. I'll pay for the phone call.
1: I'm afraid there's something wrong with this phone, Lum. It happened just this morning. I don't know exactly what it is, but I can't get outside on it at all.
2: Well, you was talking on it when I come in a minute ago.
1: Yes, they call me, Lum. I can't call out on the phone.
2: Well, I'll go back to the store and call them from there, then.
1: Wait a minute, Lum.
2: I'll let you know what I find out.
1: But, Lum, just a minute. I don't believe it's necessary for you to call them. Well, I'll tell you what, Lum, I've changed my mind. I won't resign after...
2: You won't?
1: No.
2: Aye, Granny, it's good for you, Squire. I knowed you'd stick with us. And I know you'll sell a lot of stocks tomorrow, too.
1: No, yes, no doubt.
2: Well, I better get back to the store. Grandpa's there by himself. I'll see you tomorrow at the ceremony.
1: It's all right, Lum.
2: So long, Squire.
1: It's so long. Sell a lot of stock tomorrow. Hello, Mamie? Get me that number that I was talking to a while ago. Yes, that's the one. That's the one. Hurry up now. What's that? Oh, well, I'm not feeling my best, to be honest, Mamie. Miss Skimp is fine, thank you. But listen, Mamie, just hurry up. All right. Hello? Hello, Joe? This is Squire Skimp again. Say, Joe, when are you leaving on that trip?
0: Friends, you owe it to yourself to do everything possible to avoid colds this winter, because colds are the worst work stoppers known. So be on your guard. Avoid colds if you can. 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You'll get more rest than usual, eat sensibly, dress wisely, get ample vitamins daily. 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
3: From November 11th, 1942, while Chester Locke was Lum, Abner star Norris Goff played one of his other characters, the feller's friendly nemesis, Squire Skimp. Another Pine Ridge resident voiced on that series by Goff was Mousie Gray. Ah, but Mousie was just his nickname. Do you recall what was his actual first name? I'll provide the answer and then wrap up When Radio Was right after this.
12: With his faithful valet Cato, Britt Reed, daring young publisher, matches wits with the underworld, risking his life that criminals and racketeers within the law may feel its weight by the sting of the Green Hornet.
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12: The great car rode into life. A section of the wall in front raised automatically, then closed as the gleaming black beauty sped into the darkness.
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14: 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And Cato, if it'll help us find the truth, we're going to cross him good.
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1: That's us. That's right. I love this American.
2: Well, hello, everybody. Welcome to the Todd Starnes Radio Show. What an honor to have you with us wherever you may be listening to us or watching us today on our YouTube or Rumble channels, Facebook Live. What an honor to have you with us for the next 3 hours of common sense conservative conversation. Again, we have got a lot of ground to cover today. President Trump in China. You know what's interesting about the president, and he's got, it's a who's who, a cavalcade of business and economic stars that are traveling along with the president. And it was the welcome the president received. You know, when Barack Hussein Obama go to China, and they flew over there, Air Force One, and you had the grand staircase. They actually made Barack Obama come out of the buttocks of the airplane. You know, they had that tiny little, the tiny little stairs in what they would call rear of the aircraft, the hind quarters of the ass of Air Force One. That's what, where they made, that's where they made Obama come out. But not Donald Trump. Donald Trump, he came down the big boy staircase, the grown up staircase. And there was the red carpet and people were cheering, and I've never seen such adulation before. And then you compare that to what happened with Donald Trump when he's around reporters in Washington, D.C. or at the White House Correspondents Association dinner. Really was quite remarkable. You know, it's interesting. Glenn Beck is, he's a little concerned. Glenn Beck yesterday, the safety issue, and I have to tell you, I was thinking the exact same thing. You know, you don't want to jinx, you know, you don't want to like something, you think about something and it becomes reality, but you can't help but wonder that. I mean, I get uneasy every time the president leaves American soil. Maybe that's just me, but I do. And one of the reasons why is the Secret Service. That's a big problem. And I still go back to the White House Correspondents Association dinner, and I'm nothing against those men. I think there was a woman there too. And nothing against the work they did. Those that were assigned the task of actually guarding the ballroom, well, they did their jobs and they did them quite well. To some extent, I've noticed there was a trend. For example, they shot, I don't know how many shots were fired, and nobody hit the suspect. It does make you wonder if over the years, going all the way back to the B.H. Obama years, if instead of finding the best and the brightest and the most accurate shooters, maybe they were hiring people for Secret Service positions based on diversity, equity, and inclusion. And when you look at, for example, and can we go back to Butler for just a moment here? Butler County, Pennsylvania. And we all remember the iconic shot, right? You've seen it. Trump with his arm raised up, fight, fight, fight. And you hear the scuffling on the stage and the president is concerned about his shoes. He lost his shoe. And there was, there were a good few seconds where the president was totally exposed. And I've often thought about that. And I was sort of shocked at the lack of immediacy of the response of the Secret Service. And because these guys are trained. I mean, trained. It's like split second training here. And you do wonder, especially with, you know, the other incident with the gunman hiding in the bushes at the golf course in Palm Beach. It makes you wonder what's going on in the Secret Service. Is this simply a matter of just, you know, ineptness, people that are unqualified that have been hired for the Secret Service, or is there something else going on here? Are there bad actors within the Secret Service who are either trying to do our president harm or not doing their jobs well enough to expose the president to those who would try to harm him. And man, I hate that my brain wanders into that darkness, but it does make you wonder. That's why I get nervous. I mean, when you see these stories of Secret Service agents, when they're on these international trips, hanging out with the hookers, getting drunk, getting wasted, that did not used to happen. And there has been a change in the Secret Service, and that's got to get fixed. And quite frankly, it needs to be completely overhauled. And that should have happened immediately after the White House Correspondents Association dinner, because it just seems to me that there should have been layers of security there in that building. And I know that it's a hotel. It doesn't matter. But when you've got the leader of the free world, you had the vice president, you had the speaker of the house, you had a majority of the cabinet there. I mean, this could have been a catastrophic blow to the nation. And that's not good. So anyway, I get Glenn Beck, and I understand why he feels the way he does, because I got to tell you, I feel the same way. I am concerned about the safety of our great president. I truly am. Because there are people, what this president is doing, do you understand? Do you understand what he is doing here? The president is waging war. And forget about Iran for a second. The president's waging war on the deep state. Members of both political parties who have enriched themselves at the expense of the American taxpayers, who have stolen, who have grifted off of the American people. And we're talking about generational wealth that has been stolen from the American taxpayers. And that is just unacceptable. And the president sees that, and the president's going after that. Now, Sebastian Gorka, and we're going to get Dr. G on the show. I miss him. You know, he's just a great guy, and he's doing counterterrorism for the White House. You know what I love about Dr. G? This man does not do a lot of press, does not do a lot of interviews. He does his job. And quite frankly, that's something the FBI director could learn from. That's something that Pam Bondi should have learned from, and others, Kristi Noem. But Gorka, I mean, he was a celebrity within his own right. And he put all that aside, and he's serving the president predominantly in the shadows. But anyway, he did an interview the other day with Miranda Devine over at the New York Post. And Podforce One is that's a very clever name for a podcast. We call ours the Toddcast, Dylan.
3: Yes, we do.
2: I kind of like Podforce One. Podforce One.
3: It's pretty sick. Yeah, it's cool.
2: Yeah. Toddcast is, yeah. I mean, it's not bad. It's
3: like it could be the Todd father, too, you know. You are the Todd father around here.
2: Todd father. Oh, I like that.
3: Yeah.
2: Get some good Italian music. So anyway, in this interview, this sort of ties in a very morbid sort of way. So Sebastian Gorka says that in the event President Trump is assassinated, that he's left Vice President J.D. Vance written instructions on what to do next. Gorka said the president had prepared for a succession scenario amid security concerns surrounding the president during his second term. This is the quote from Dr. G. There is a letter in the drawer in the Resolute desk that is addressed to the vice president should something happen to him. The comments came after Gorka said he did not personally fear an attempt on Trump's life by a foreign adversary when Devine expressed concern about the president traveling to China to meet President Xi Jinping, described the president as someone who alone stands between them and world domination. I am so glad to hear her say that, because I thought up until now I was the only person who saw that, or at least that's how I think of it. It's Donald Trump versus the world. Miranda Devine goes on to say, so they have every reason in the world to take him out. After speaking about the letter, Devine pressed Gorka on Trump's safety, claiming China could hurt him in a sneaky way. Gorka said, quote, we have protocols. Trust me. Not ones I can discuss, but we have protocols. I love this guy. The president had previously spoken about contingency plans in relation to assassination threats from Iran. In January, Trump said he left very firm instructions that the whole of Iran should be blown up if he were killed. I can't even think that it's just, four times now they've tried to kill this man. A second suspect, let me back up here. At home, meanwhile, Trump has faced multiple assassination attempts in recent years. We mentioned Butler. A second suspect was arrested after allegedly hiding at his golf course with a rifle. Again, why did the Secret Service not know that? How unbelievable. And in April, a would-be assassin attempted to rush the Correspondents' Dinner at the Hilton. By the fourth one, by the way, was this guy who showed up and at Mar-a-Lago. Trump was not there, but the guy was wanting to kill Trump. So anyway, I'm just concerned. That's all. I just get uneasy whenever I see the president out and about. I don't like it when he's in front of the big crowds. I mean, I know that he's got to do that, and I get it. But I hope that all of you are praying for the safety of our president. But I will say this, God forbid something happens and a foreign country is responsible. We have an obligation to literally blow the entire country off the face of the earth. That's the only proper response here. And there are the challenge though, and I do believe that the more likely scenario is that people within the nation are going to try and hurt our president. And a lot of that, by the way, coming from these teachers that are out there posting videos on TikTok and Instagram, literally calling for the assassination of President Trump. And what concerns me is a lot of these teachers, their students, follow their social media platforms. God forbid one of those kids tries to do something. But that's kind of where we are right now. We can't live in fear, and I'm not fearful. I'm concerned. I really am. And I love our president, and I want our president to serve out his term and spend the rest of his years enjoying golf and the beautiful presidential library that he's going to build in Miami. And I want him and his family to be safe. The hell these people have been put through by the left and by the establishment Republicans is just appalling. And they all bear responsibility for creating this assassination culture that is permeating America right now. So all that to say, pray for our president. I know he's being protected, but again, the Secret Service, that's not good. That's not good. All right, we've got to take a break. 901-260-5926. That's 901-260-5926. Coming up, we're going to be talking to Indiana Governor Mike Braun is going to be joining us. Also, Liz Peek from Fox News, Steve Gill from TriStar Daily News, and, of course, our good buddies every Wednesday from Strategic Financial Partners here to answer your financial questions. It's going to be a lot of fun today. Hang tight, everybody. We'll be right back.
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0: Fort Wayne mayor is getting some national attention. Thousands of people voted online to name the new city county building in his honor.
1: But that probably won't happen because of his name.
2: The people voted, and the top pick so far with more than 10,000 votes is the Harry Balls Government Center, named after one of the city's longest-serving mayors. 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They made suggestions and voted. The overwhelming front runner was the Harry Balls Government Center.
3: Harry Balls was the mayor of Fort Wayne back in the 1930s and 40s. He even served a term in the 1950s. We have a

0: Well, I clean hairy balls. Really? Wow. Do you do like toes too? Can you like, you know, not. What an unfortunate, it's really not, I mean, you don't want to say it's an unfortunate name.
1: I mean, it's not his fault. It's his mother's fault, really.
0: It's his ancestors. That's true. Who would name their child Harry Balls?
1: Yeah. Oh, it's kind of funny that the people actually voted for this. Like most people wanted Harry Balls.
0: Well, of course they would.
1: I mean, why not? I mean,
0: I guarantee you there was like probably 90% voter turnout just for that one item on the agenda.
1: And they already had a street named. They're just like, let's just go ahead and name everything this.
0: Could you imagine? I mean, you're a police officer out on patrol. We've got a 1031 Harry Balls. Like, oh, I'm not going there. Just get somebody else. I'm on break. I'm at the Dunkin' Donuts. Oh, wait a second. We should have said, I'm at the salad bar. You know, it does make you wonder. There are like some really unfortunate name combos out there. And I remember Dick Trickle, back in the day. So.
1: I missed that one.
0: Yeah, yeah. So anyway, you should Google. You should Google. The pride of Rapids, Wisconsin, by the way, big American race car driver, Dick Trickle. So always loved having his name, you know, broadcast all over the TV. So well, there you go. All right. Did they ever, do we know if they actually did decide to name their, because it's a B-A-A-L-S is the actual spelling, but the pronunciation is in fact Balls. As you, hey, my hat is off to those news anchors. Those are professionals.
1: I feel like they knew that they were going to say it like a million times.
0: If that had been on my show, I'd have been on the floor.
1: Yeah, yeah.
0: I couldn't do that.
1: I'm too childish to do that.
0: Yeah. That's it. That's it. By the way, President Trump yesterday announcing that we got to start having babies. He's calling on Americans to have more babies, and we're going to play some audio from an interview we did on the Newsmax show in just a little while. But there's actually, there's a survey done, and it turns out that Americans are simply not giving birth. You know, I mean, I think the baby boomer generation, that was the largest. Those were the folks coming back from World War II. And, they started popping out babies all over the place. And then you had the Gen Xers and, not so much as far as, you know, having kids. And now apparently the birth rate has plummeted. I know the New York Times says, why so few babies? And they're going through and looking at all sorts of things, maybe culture changing. I will say this, though. It certainly appears that Gen Z seems to be stepping up to the plate, if you will, and they're focusing and putting more emphasis on traditional things like marriage and like starting families, a lot of them very young. But anyway, I suggested the president to help things along should give every young American couple a bottle of wine and a Barry White 8-track. That ought to do the trick. All right, hang tight, everybody. We'll be right back.
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0: You know, Dylan, I think we have to do our part here on the Todd Stearns Radio Show, right?
1: I think we're doing a great job so far.
0: I do too. I think across the country right now, people are making babies. You know, they've got us on. They've got our show in the background. They've got the mood lighting, the Yankee candle.
1: The scene is set, Todd.
0: The scene is set. And you and I are the background noise.
1: Maybe we're doing the opposite, I think. We might not be helping at all. Maybe.
0: You don't think so?
1: I don't know.
0: We're setting the mood.
1: I don't know. Did Barry White know that he was going to be this icon of lovemaking, like when he started his career?
0: He had to. Anybody with that voice. Anybody.
1: It sounds like he woke up in the morning and that's when he goes into the studio. Mm-hmm. Like, I sound like Barry White.

0: right when I wake up.
1: Yeah, this is the music. You know, you have intro music, like when you go to, you know, wrestling matches and stuff. And whenever I'm speaking to predominantly female audiences, normally at Christian romance novel retreats, this is how they introduce me.
0: You go to those retreats a lot?
1: You got to do what you got to do. You got to sell books. It's all about selling the
0: books.
1: If
0: it works, it works.
1: I hop up there. You got the Barry White playing. Hello, ladies. Just call me Todd. Your friend on the radio. See, somebody just took a swig of wine right now.
0: Yeah.
1: Or at least a Dr. Pepper.
0: In the middle of the day, yeah.
1: Anyway, I say all this because if you missed the first segment of the show, you're thinking, what in the world is going on? Todd doubled up on his meds. Well, let me just say that is partially true. This is all about Dr. Oz in the White House. This is the headline from yesterday. Dr. Oz says Americans are under-babied. That's the phrase. It's a new term, under-babied, and he predicts an upcoming wave of Trump babies. Dr. Oz says one of the things you have to do is get moms healthy enough to do the most creative thing the universe knows, which is making babies. Roughly 30% of Americans are under-babied. This is according to Dr. Oz, the Centers for Medicare and Medicaid Services are now predicting a new wave of Trump babies tied to the administration's efforts to reverse the nation's declining birth rate. And I want to stop here for a moment, and we'll read the quote here from Dr. Oz in just a moment. But this is actually it's a pretty darn serious thing. I mean, this is a national security matter now, because you have aging boomers, and there are not enough people to take care of them. There are not enough people in the workforce right now. And one of the reasons why is, you know, you've had, all right, Gen Xers, millennials, and now Gen Z, which may be, that's sort of a question mark right now, but at least you've got Gen Xers and millennials, and they just didn't have a lot of children. There's a big problem there. Now, you're going to hear all the experts and the psychologists pushing out all these theories as to why we are not, you know, making babies. But I want to posit a couple of theories here. Since really the 1960s, there has been an effort in this nation under the Feminazi movement, the National Organization of Gals, as Rush Limbaugh once called them, or is it NAGS? Yes, the National Association of Gals, NAGS, that they have been telling women that there's something wrong with you if you want to be a stay-at-home mom, if you want to be a housewife. There's something wrong with you. You're not living up to your full potential. And they have been brainwashing generations of young girls and telling them that they're less than if they just stay home and have babies. On the other side, they've been medicating young boys. They've been telling them there's something wrong with you, little boy, if you're rambunctious, if you like to go outside and, you know, play fight or wrestle around, that there's something wrong with you. So they're medicating the boys, and now you have these very docile, in some cases effeminate boys, have no interest in getting married, putting down roots, none of that stuff. And then you have the abortion industry, where billions of dollars have been spent to literally erase people from the face of the earth. Tens of millions of babies slaughtered. So you have to factor in all of this, and I wish they would be talking, and we need to have a national conversation about this. Dr. Oz says we're way below what we need just to replace the people that we have in America. He said of the birth rate, which has fallen steadily since around 2007, the term under-babied means you either don't have any children or you have less children than you would normally want to have. Dr. Oz says the new efforts by President Trump's administration to make fertility treatments more accessible, including through Trump RX, an online marketplace for discounted prescription drugs. So yesterday on yesterday, our good friend Kinsey Beach, who's a colleague of mine at Newsmax, she was on this story. By the way, Kinsey, I think she's probably dealing about your age. So this is important for perspective because I'm not sure she got my my joke at the end. Let's take a listen to Kinsey Beach. All right, Kinsey, what you got for us?
2: Hey there, Todd. Yeah, fertility and birth rates have drastically dropped in the U.S., and it's why President Trump continues to prioritize strong families in America. Part of this initiative is also lowering the cost for those hoping to start a family using fertility treatments.
3: To formally create a fertility benefit option for employers that can be offered to all employees outside of their normal health insurance plans. It's a big deal. They were not properly taken care of.
2: It's now easier for employers to cover fertility treatments, including in vitro fertilization, or IVF. President Trump's new initiative creates a new exempted insurance benefit in the same category as dental and vision benefits coverage for treating infertility.
3: An option that will be a major help for millions of American moms. That will result in more beautiful American babies. We like that.
2: To reduce the cost of fertility care, the Trump administration negotiated reduced costs in treatment through Trump RX. The president stating what used to cost $966 now costs $168. So that's a 500% decrease in pharmaceutical costs. Now, since 2007, the general fertility rate in the U.S. has dropped 23%. That having a major impact on birth rates, according to the CDC. Republican Senator Katie Britt of Alabama also helped lead the charge on working family tax cuts, putting child care at the forefront.
4: As you work to provide for your family, today that is easier as a result, and we are proud of what that means for the economy. We know 24% of young families, our young families spend about 24% of their annual income on child care. So, Mr. President, thank you for all that you've done creating a comprehensive culture of life.
2: Last year alone, 455,000 women left the workforce due to affordability and accessibility of childcare. So this new initiative also works to change that. Todd, again, the president putting American families first.
1: All right, Kinsey, I got a lot of questions for you here. And first of all, I think this is a good thing that the president's addressing this. What, a couple of days ago, they were just saying there are just not enough American babies. And I'm wondering, have they been able to figure out why exactly? Is it, you know, folks just not wanting to have kids, or are things changing in the culture?
2: I think it's a big mix. Some people say it's the economy and the cost. So with these initiatives, they're also hoping to kind of remove that fear. Katie Britt really pushing for access in either low-income areas or rural areas, her being in Alabama. But then you also have just kind of this shift in culture, people putting it off. So I think seeing the Trump administration really pour into American families, supporting that and kind of giving that access and resources, hopefully we'll start to see these birth rates come up.
1: But also, you know, when you look at the culture at large, especially Gen Z, we've seen the stories about young people going back to church, embracing traditional values, and this move among, I guess, Gen Zers to actually start their families. And you wonder how that is going to make an impact in the country as well.
2: Yeah, I think also you have these Trump investment accounts. Just so many resources that I think we're kind of see the pendulum shift the other way. I mean, even here in New York, you have so many young people attending church, like you said, getting married younger and even starting their families younger. So hopefully in the next couple of years, we kind of see this shift the other way.
1: I'm waiting, Kinsey. President Trump holding maybe an Oval Office address telling the young people of America to grab a bottle of wine, get some, Isaac Hayes, Barry White, and start making babies.
2: Well, you said more beautiful babies. We all like that. So we hope to see it.
1: I wonder if she knew who Barry White was. Did I stump her?
0: She's going to look it up afterwards.
1: And the word 8-track.
0: Yeah.
1: What's an 8-track? But again, I love this idea. And President Trump he's bringing love back to America. And we need that, right? We need love, right? We need men and women, preferably married, in a biblical relationship, doing what God intended them to do. Right? Is there anything wrong with that? I don't think there is. You know what you need to do, Dylan? I'm calling an audible. Here's what we're going to do for the mating couples of America. We need to come up with a playlist, right? And that song right there is topping the list. And we're going to invite our listeners to call in. Is there a great song, men and women of the fertile Todd Starnes radio show listening audience? Are there songs that we need to add to our list? We'll open it up. America, helping America. That's what we do here. It's love American style. 901-260-5926. You know what? Forget Trump babies. We're going to have Todd babies. Dylan, imagine what we could do here. We're literally birthing a brand new audience.
0: What a service that we're doing right now.
1: God bless America. Wait a second. My pastor's calling me. He says, stop talking now. 901-260-5926. Do you have a song that you would like to recommend? Give us a call. 901-260-5926. This is the Todd Starnes Show.

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0: and you, America. All right, welcome back to the Todd Stearns Radio Show. I love this song. That was the weirdest show. Our parents would not allow us to watch it, so we had to sneak. We had to sneak around them. But it was a funny little show back when in the 60s or 70s, late 60s, early 70s. Let's go to Mary, listening to us on WOCA in the Villages, America's friendliest hometown. All right, Mary, do you have a recommendation for our baby making playlist?
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2: I think it's going to be played now, Star Only You.
0: Only You. Oh, that is a great song, Mary.
2: Yes, that was my wedding song, my husband and I. I lost my husband a couple of years ago, so I like to hear it.
0: Mary, I don't know if you can hear this over the phone line, but I think Dylan's playing.

0: Mary. Mary, that is a great song. Mary, does it bring back memories?
1: Oh, it makes me cry.
0: Oh, don't cry, Mary. Don't cry. It's a beautiful song.
1: Oh, that's why I'm crying. I missed it.
0: Oh, my. Mary, tell me, how long were you and your husband married?
1: 34 years.
0: Is that right? Wow, what a wonderful life together. Well, Mary, God bless you. And, you know, we have a lot of fun on this show. But really, it is about love, and it's about that connection and, you know, starting a family and having a family and knowing there's nothing wrong with that. It's just something very natural. It's the natural part of life and what we do. Mary, you are a great lady, and I know you miss your husband. And I hope when you play that song, you're going to remember all the wonderful memories and great times that you two had together. God bless you, Mary. Let's go to Ron in Salem, Oregon, listening to us on KYKN. All right, Ron, what is your selection here? We've got Only You. That's our list right
2: okay.
0: now.
2: I got several for you. We can go back with Barry White, Practice What You Preach, because one of my buddies, I never thought 43 years ago I tried to throw a pitchfork at him down in Fontana, California, Bloomington, California, and he found a good American, good woman. They've been married almost 30 years now.
0: Wow.
2: And he was playing Practice for What They Preach at their wedding. Second song, I would throw some Marvin Gaye on you, you know, some Let's Get It On or Sexual Healing. You know, there's always a good doctor.
0: Oh, yes. Sexual healing. You know, Ron, I think that's what the president's trying to say. The nation needs a sexual healing.
2: That's right. And, you know, it might be, you heard of Marvin Cease, I'm sure, or Johnny Taylor. Some of their selections might be very intimate, has a storyline.
0: Well, you know, we've got a lot of Baptists listening, so we don't want to make them too nervous. But, yeah.
2: No, brother, but.
0: Let's keep it rated G. Well, that train's already left the station, so.
2: I'm telling you,
0: oh,
2: but we need to pray for our country. And you know, and that's the thing is that as a child that was born in the 70s, seen Maxine Waters when I was 5 years old, and it's always a fugly sight, as I would say.
0: Yeah.
2: But overall, you know, we've got to get back to having families. We've got to get
0: back
2: to having and respecting the families and traditions and what made America. Right now, we're being outpopulated by the invaders, 3 to 7 kids at a time in Oregon. And California, I don't even want to go into it. And then you got some of the reason why your prices of gas shot up so high is a lot of people that came over from India, not the Hindus, the Punjab and Sikhs having 2 or 3 wives, sometimes not on the payroll, you know, on the Great Society welfare roll, and
0: Ron,
2: 5 or more kids.
0: I don't want to get too far off the reservation here, so we're writing down your suggestions. Barry White, we're going to put some Marvin Gaye on the list. Well done, sir. Let's try to work in Beverly in Gainesville, Georgia. Hi, Beverly. What's on your mind? Hello, Beverly.
3: Hey, Todd. I got one for you, and I don't even have a sweetheart right now. I mean, I'm just going to live the rest of my life out. If I had one, my favorite love song would be I'm Going to Love You Forever and Ever, Amen. And I cannot remember who sings it, but it's a country song.
0: Well, that is it's a great country song. And Beverly, I'm just going to tell you, WDUN, that is a talk radio baby making radio machine. I guarantee you there was someone in the audience who was looking for a lovely miss, and I guarantee you're going to be able to find your mister. I'm just going to predict that right now. So, Beverly, God bless you. We've got to run, and we're playing. We've got a little bit of a great song for you here as we call it an hour. Beverly, thanks for listening. Hang tight. We'll be right back, everybody.
4: For you always will be. Not just time that I'm killing.
0: Mike Lindell and the MyPillow employees want to thank you for your great support this past year, and they're looking to make 2026 the best year yet. 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
11: Louisiana voters have a say. I'm Chris DeMeo, Fox News. Louisiana voters decide their candidates for U.S. Senate on Saturday. The seat, which is currently held by incumbent Senator Bill Cassidy, Julia Letlow, who's backed by President Trump, and State Treasurer John Fleming have advanced to a runoff, which will take place in June.
12: Trump-backed Congresswoman Julia Letlow and State Treasurer John Fleming got the most votes and will face off in the runoff on June 27th. Incumbent Bill Cassidy finished third, ending his bid for re-election. Under Louisiana's election rules, only the top two candidates advanced to the runoff. The result marks a major political defeat for Cassidy. He faced backlash from many Republicans after voting to convict President Trump in his second impeachment trial following the January 6th attack on the U.S. Capitol. He also broke with President Trump on key issues. Trump attacked Cassidy on Truth Social, calling him a disloyal disaster.
11: Fox's Chinley Painter. Several ISIS leaders killed in Nigeria during a joint operation between U.S. and Nigerian forces.
13: The U.S. military says this was a joint operation between U.S. forces and armed forces in Nigeria to target and kill several members of ISIS. The U.S. military's Africa Command releasing footage and calling ISIS leader Abu Bilal al-Manuki the most active terrorist in the world, saying that he had a history of helping plan attacks and abductions. Officials tell Fox that all service members who were involved in this strike did make it back safely. President Trump made the initial announcement on Truth Social, writing, al-Manuki, second in command of ISIS globally, thought he could hide in Africa, but little did he know we had sources who kept us informed on what he was doing.
11: That's Fox's Alex Hogan reporting from the White House. The Nigerian president thanked President Trump and claimed that the strike was an example of the cooperation between both countries. 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
11: The World Health Organization declares a global health emergency for Ebola outbreaks in Congo and Uganda. There's over 300 suspected cases and 88 deaths. Meantime, President Trump unveiling a new website to help mothers and future mothers across America. Fox's Jared Halpern has more from the White House.
18: On Mother's Day, the administration launched the website moms.gov to help support expecting women and their families. Information on adoption assistance, pregnancy support, nutrition tips, and mental health resources are all available on the site. President Trump also highlighting how his administration is enacting groundbreaking child care reforms to improve federal child care programs.
19: These reforms will give states more flexible, lower costs, increased options, and empower parents to choose what care works best for them.
18: Critics say the president's cuts to Medicaid and the Affordable Care Act forced hospitals and maternity wards to close across the country, especially in rural areas.
11: That's Fox's Jared Halpern. Now, a lawsuit claims Netflix is addictive and that it steals data from its customers.
20: Texas Attorney General Ken Paxton is suing Netflix, claiming the company is using its platform to steal data from its users and specifically designed the app to be addictive. Netflix CEO Ted Sarandos tells Fox those allegations aren't true.
21: Do we make great television? Yes. Guilty. Do we make it artificially addictive? Absolutely not.
20: Sarandos did say Netflix catered to customer desire in its early days by not advertising and releasing all its original programming episodes at the same time, effectively creating the binge-watching phenomenon. The legal action follows rulings against other big tech companies like Facebook and YouTube, which are both found guilty of violating consumer protection laws in separate lawsuits.
11: That's Fox's Madeline Rivera. I'm Chris DeMeo. This is Fox News.
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0: From the Liberty University studio in Memphis, Tennessee, it's America's conservative blowtorch.
1: That's us. That's right. I love this American ride.
0: Todd Starks.
2: Oh, man. This is it's a weird show today, folks. I just want to warn you, we're a little off kilter. Hello, everybody. Welcome to Hour 2 of The Big Show, broadcasting border to border, coast to coast, across the fruited plain. Coming up in just a few moments, Indiana Governor Mike Braun is going to be joining us, talking about what happened there in the primary, and all of those anti-Trump lawmakers got their rear ends handed to them. So we're going to talk to him about that. Also, Indiana suspending the gas tax, which is a great move. And we're also going to talk politics as well. So in the last hour, we had something weird. And Dylan, you'll have to, you can back me up on this. Sometimes things just happen organically. And the story about President Trump and urging Americans to have babies, which we had a lot of fun with, but it really is a serious topic. But we have decided to do our small part here on the Todd Starks radio show. And we want to do whatever is necessary to put our audience in the mood. I mean, just, that's pretty much what we're doing. So we're creating a list of baby making music. That's what we're doing. And we're inviting you to call in, and many of you have already done so. And you have given us your suggestions. We're going to post the list on the website after the show. So we're going to compile the list. So if you have a suggestion, is there a certain love song that really just, I don't know, revs your engine? Give us a call, 901-260-5926. Again, that's 901-260-5926. Shanklin sent us a note. Says he's recommending Afternoon Delight. And thank you, Mr. Shanklin. We will mark that down. So give us a call, 901-260-5926, if you would like to add a song to the list. Dylan, I know you're the big music aficionado. I mean, that's your degree from the University of Memphis.
3: Yeah, that's true.
2: Got any favorite tunes over there?
3: I do. I can play it for if you want, but it's the Josh Turner, Your Man.
2: Oh, let's see that now. I haven't heard that one.
3: It's been a minute.
2: Oh, well, this country music.
3: Country music, but it can get you in the mood anytime.
2: Oh, yeah.
3: But here's the thing. I only want the first line of this song. That's it.
4: Baby, lock the door and turn the lights down low.
2: You know, we do that every day before we start the show.
3: Exactly. Baby, it's no different.
2: It's none whatsoever.
4: I hope you understand.
2: We just make sweet love on the radio with the microphone. Oh, that kind of sounded weird. It sounded better in my mind. I'm just saying. That's a good song, though. You can't go wrong with country music songs. Those are always great songs.
3: Yeah, and if the singer has a low voice, I mean, what can go wrong there? I mean, Barry White did it perfectly.
2: You've got to. And the phones are just exploding right now with folks wanting to weigh in. Let's go. You know what? We're going right to the phones here. Let's go to Kay in Georgia, listening to us on WTUN. Kay, how are you today?
5: I'm good. Thank you.
2: Kay, let's talk about songs. Is there a song that you would like to add to the baby making music list?
5: My number one song is Josh Turner's "Your Man."
2: Well, we just play. Well, let's go ahead, Dylan. You got to give her. Got to help Kay out here.

0: They're not really.
1: Well, you know, Kay, this is a great song, and we are adding that to our list. Kay, you never know what's going to happen on this show, do you?
0: I love that song, and no, because I didn't think I'd actually be on there.
1: Well, Kay, well, you did a great job, and you represented all of Gainesville, Georgia right now, and you know that people in their cars were singing along as you shared that great tune. Kay, thank you. Let's go to Mark in Memphis, Tennessee, listening to us on KWAM. Hey, Mark, what song do you have for us?
2: It's Love in the Backseat, Todd.
1: Love in the Backseat. I don't believe I've heard that song.
2: Oh, you got to hear that one, man. That's a procreation for sure.
1: Well, we are procreation. We are procreation here on the Todd Starnes Show. I love it. You know what's going to happen here, Mark? In about 30 minutes, I'm going to get a call from the police chief saying, what in the world have you been talking about on the radio?
2: FCC is looking for you, man.
1: That's it. Well, we're trying to keep it all within those guidelines. Mark, we're going to check out your song. We'll try to play it during the show today. And we appreciate you listening to our local affiliate there in Memphis, Tennessee, KWAM. All right, here's what we're going to do. We're going to take a real quick break. When we come back, we're going to be talking to the governor of Indiana. We're also going to be taking your calls as we do our part to help President Trump make more American babies. Give us a call with your recommendations for the Baby Making Music playlist. 901-260-5926. This is the weird edition of the Todd Starnes Show. We'll be right back.
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0: All right, welcome back to the Todd Starnes Radio Show. Great to have you with us, and we're going to get back to your recommendations for President Trump. The president calling on Americans to, well, have more babies. And we are doing our part by creating a playlist inspired by Barry White. So the Baby Making Music Playlist, and you can give us a call if you have a suggestion, 901-260-5926. You know, I want to switch gears for just a moment here and take a look at what's been happening in Indiana. There are so many wonderful, wonderful people there, conservatives, that are doing some incredible work, and chief among them is the governor. Governor Mike Braun joins us on our Patriot Mobile Newsmaker line today. Governor, I hope you're doing well.
1: You're doing fine, Todd. We're getting a lot done in Indiana. In the 6 years I spent in the U.S. Senate, we accomplished a lot there as well with a good innovative team, but here you can actually check off deliverables that you can't in Senate because you need 60 senators to agree to it. So from affordability to health care reform, tackling utility rates, we've been doing a lot in a year and 4 months.
0: You sure have, Governor. And before you mentioned the Senate, and we had Senator Marsha Blackburn on yesterday, and it was so disheartening to hear her say that they don't even have the 50 votes they need within their own caucus to get the Save America Act across the finish line. And I think one of the things I respect about you is that you campaigned on promises and you're delivering on those promises. And I really do think that's a message that every single Republican in the nation needs to embrace.
1: And the fact is, when you're doing it from a place where you can't even get your entire party on board with things like budget reform, doing more with less. Hell, that place, you know, borrows 30 cents on every dollar. We live within the framework of a balanced budget amendment to our state constitution, and we're leaning up our own state government to make it run more efficiently. So we're getting a dividend from that, and we're approaching it in terms of how I organize state government from a sprawling system of 70 agencies. I convinced 8 private sector people to come in and head up those policy silos of education, healthcare, infrastructure, energy, and that is making a big difference because any bureaucracy, even among your well-run states, it's never going to run quite like a business, and I spent 37 years doing that before I became a U.S. senator, so it's helped me in both places, to be honest.
0: When you look at what's been happening in the state, of course, there was a huge primary shakeup. You've been very outspoken about what was happening in the Senate there in Indiana. I'm curious, what do you make out of this, and what is the lesson for Republicans to learn?
1: Well, we had the misfortune of our state Senate digging in on that hill and dying upon it here as of the primary here recently. What they were thinking when Trump was after getting a fair level playing field that has been gerrymandered into a disadvantage for Republicans, the tune of maybe 20 or 30 congressional seats across the country, not to mention the way you count citizens and non-citizens to construct a congressional district of 750,000, 20 million illegal immigrants in this country. You've got over 20 seats that may be housed in places like California, Illinois, and New York, where they've got more congressional seats. And by the way, those places are run so poorly, people are moving out of those states. That won't be reflected probably until the decade redistricting. So to me, New England, Indiana, Massachusetts, same size population, they've had 9 congressional blue seats for 20 years. That means they've been gerrymandered for 20 years. And we have got the same number, and we've got 2 seats. We're both 60-40. Ours reflects the uneven playing field, and those senators didn't see it. And almost all of them lost their seat in the primary just a few days ago.
0: I think I'm curious to hear thoughts on this. It seems to me that maybe, I think voters nationwide are really frustrated. They see the president's agenda getting jammed up on Capitol Hill. They see Democrats at the state level playing hardball. I mean, you see what happened in, you saw what happened in Virginia, for example, California. At the end of the day, Governor, I'm concerned that as we head into the midterms, that we are going to have maybe a demoralized Republican Party. How do we fix that?
1: Well, I think you've recently seen what the Supreme Court did on racial gerrymandering. I think when it all nets out, Virginia obviously was something that was beyond the pale, and that has been rejected. Republicans could end up with, you know, maybe 7 to 10 seats, but that's only about half the distance, or maybe a third of what is more structurally gerrymandered. So we need to keep pushing to even that playing field, and then got to always remind the voter, you know what it was like under Biden. He gave us the 25 to 30% inflation that we've all been shouldering for the last year and 4 months or year and a half. They have the audacity to say they're the party of affordability when they want to grow government, not the private sector. Sometimes it takes a little bit of explaining. You normally don't do as well in the midterms with the party in power. I'm hoping we articulate better than we normally do, make sure we paint the picture of what it was like under the Biden administration, and hopefully hang on to the House. If not, we're going to be in another period where you get nothing done. They'll go after Trump on many different fronts. It'll set the country back. Things have been going so well. We get the thing in the Mideast settled, which I hope that does find a resolution. You know, they capitalize on all that. We can't let them build a case based upon things generally working well. The border, so much has been good. They generally are faster footed than we are, Todd, and they articulate that argument, and they always offer more government that they pay for by borrowing from future generations.
0: Indiana Governor Mike Braun joining us on our Patriot Mobile Newsmaker line today. And Governor, you mentioned inflation, which is ticking up just a bit. A lot of that being blamed on the war right now. And, of course, gas prices are going up all over the place. I live in Tennessee. This is where we base our national show. I paid $4.69 for a gallon of regular unleaded. I'm glad to see the move you made. I want you to tell our listeners what you have done to help out folks there in Indiana when it comes to these gas prices.
1: So constitutionally, I've got the ability to actually suspend certain taxes. And over a month ago, I did it on the first round on our sales tax on fuel, which amounted to a 17-cent savings per gallon. Sadly, wholesale cost of fuel has gone up. I renewed it, Todd, for another 30 days, so that's gone up to a 23-cent saving. And then the other even larger tax is our excise tax on fuel. That's 36 cents. So Hoosiers are benefiting from about a 59-cent reduction in what they pay at the pump, which is over a 12% savings. So I'm going to do everything I can. We're a well-run state, and we can afford it. Affordability is real, and I mentioned it earlier.

0: became America's favorite governor by what you just said there. Governor, we'd love to get you back on sometime. I mean, you're right. You guys are doing so many things right in Indiana, and we'd love to get you back on the show sometime soon.
1: Hey, look forward to it. And I'll finish with this. Having signed the front side of a paycheck for 37 years makes the governor's job much easier than if you had not. It made a big difference in the Senate as well.
0: Well said. All right, Governor Mike Braun, great American patriot. Governor, thank you, and we appreciate you joining us today.
1: My pleasure.
0: All right, there you go. Mike Braun, the governor of Indiana, suspending the gas tax, which is, I'm sure, a lot of people are going to be happy about that, and also not surprised at all at what happened to those senators there in the state senators in the Indiana primary. All right, our telephone number, 901-260-5926. Let's go to Bob in Houston, Texas, listening to us on Patriot Talk 920. And, Bob, I understand that you may have a song to recommend.
2: Yeah, I was going to recommend Elvin Bishop came out with Fooled Around and Fell in Love. It was back in the 70s, and it was a big hit song. I think that might help increase the population.
0: Oh, this is good. Fool Around and Fall in Love. I think, Dylan, is this the song? That's nice. So, Bob, you have experience with the songs. No, don't mean to pry.
2: Oh, yeah. Made a lot of babies with that one.
0: Oh, jeez. Okay.
2: Got a lot of practice making babies.
0: Okay. That may be TMI. But at least you can vouch for the song, Bob. I guess that's the silver lining here. It works.
2: Yeah. Good personal experience. Yeah, I highly recommend it.
0: All right, Bob, well, look, you just never know what's going to happen on this show. One minute we're talking to the governor of Indiana, and now we're talking about baby-making music.
2: All right, thanks, Todd.
0: All right, my friend. Thanks, Bob, Houston, Texas. Dylan, I kind of like this one.
3: It's a great song.
0: You know, say what you will about the rest of the world, we've got the best music on the planet. Got to take a break here, everybody. 901-260-5926. This is the Todd Stern Show.

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0: Dylan, you're getting a little misty.
1: Such a good song.
0: She really was one of the best singers in the country.
1: Sometimes I forget about Whitney Houston, and I'm glad that I'm being reminded now.
0: But you know who actually covered this song first? Was it Dolly Parton?
1: Yeah, that's it.
0: Yeah. It's, wow. Hold on. Come on now. Okay. And it goes on and on and on. But anyway, welcome back to the Todd Stearns Radio Show. You say, what in the world is going on today? Well, the President of the United States coming out yesterday and saying that Americans, they need to start making more Americans. And we are doing our part here on the Todd Stearns Radio Show by creating what we are calling a baby-making music playlist. And you guys have delivered incredible songs. Our next guest has actually contributed the song you just heard to the list, the one, the only, Liz Peek. Liz!
2: I really love this. Oh, what fun. What a good idea. And by the way, he's right. We do need more babies. And you know what? I mean, honestly, the whole savaging of motherhood and family and baby making on social media, to me, is just such a sad, sad commentary on sort of the state of mind of young people, and particularly young women. I find young women afraid of having children. Whoever even thought about it? I mean, it was just something that we went ahead and did because it was the right thing to do. And guess what? There's going to be a point in all these people's lives where they will look back and say, this is a terrible decision, because having children, raising children, I think is the most unbelievable gift you can give yourself. And so anyway, I'm pretty pro-family. We have three children. One of our kids has three children. I think the others will get there. I'm delighted. I couldn't be happier for them.
0: It's a wonderful thing, and to see so many, especially young people, and I see this at our church, kids that are, you know, in their early 20s getting married, and, you know, they're starting families. One 22-year-old, and he and his wife just shared the news that they're going to become parents for the very first time. And what a great thing of joy and celebration. And I'm just really excited about all of this for what the president did yesterday.
2: And honestly, it's a very, you know, you look at Europe. Europe is just weirdly stopped having kids. And, you know, you read these stories about in Italy, men aren't even dating anymore. And I don't know what's happened to people. But anyway, thankfully, the United States is not quite at that terrible place. But our birth rate's low. There's no question about it. People are not replacing themselves. And, you know, again, for anyone listening, I encourage you, don't think about it. Just do it. Because it really changes your life in an absolutely spectacular way.
0: I know RFK Jr. did the whole MAHA movement. Today we have launched the MAFA movement, the Make America Fertile Again movement.
2: I love it.
0: By the way.
2: I'm great.
0: Liz, we got to talk about your column. There is some brand new polling data out of California, and I am so intrigued by the debates. Not just the gubernatorial stuff, but Spencer Pratt and the mayor's race in Los Angeles. But this new polling from Emerson shows Javier Becerra hopping up into the lead now, 19%, Hilton at 17%, tied with Tom Steyer, and then Chad Bianco at 11%. Of course, this is a jungle primary, so the top two vote-getters will advance. How does all of this play out there? I mean, this is going to be a tough slog for the Republicans, but it still looks doable.
2: It's a tough slog because, as you well know, and I'm sure your listeners know, California is probably, I think it's about two times registered Democrats to registered Republicans. And then there's a big part of the state that's independents that tend to lean left. So it's very hard to break through that, obviously. I think I've seen other polls, three polls actually, that does have Becerra crawling his way to the top. But Steve Hilton also right up there. So the Emerson's a little bit of a change, I think, in that I think those two guys are ahead substantially of Steyer and Chad Bianco. Kudos to Chad Bianco, by the way. I didn't think he would really hold up as far as he has, as long as he has. But anyhow, I think there's a good chance that Steve Hilton gets there. Trump said to black voters in 2016, what do you have to lose? I mean, that really resonates to me in terms of California. California is a mess. It is chronically facing massive budget shortfalls, unemployment, homelessness, all the things that are wrong with the state have not been addressed by the management of the state, and yet taxes keep going up. It's pretty hilarious to me always that Democrats talk about affordability when, without a question, the most unaffordable places in the country are all run by Democrats, and that includes San Francisco and L.A. and other California cities. So in the terms of the governor's race, it's tough. In terms of L.A., in terms of the L.A. mayoral race, it's pretty fascinating because, yeah, you have Spencer Pratt, who not long ago was one of those hated individuals in the world on social media because of his social media presence and whatever. And now he has tapped into really profound anger about the management of the city, about the fires that burned down his house and his family's house, Terrence's house. You know, he's made these great videos. We all know that politics today is nothing without TikTok, of him living in a trailer park, in a trailer, calling out Karen Bass for, let's face it, being AWOL when the fires happened, being completely clueless about, A, how they should have been prevented, B, how to fix it and rebuild, and C, how to make sure it never happens again. I mean, on all, it's three strikes and you're out, and she really should be out. She's a particularly unappealing political candidate, I think. By the way, Bechara's not much better. I mean,
0: no.
2: He's like dull as dishwater. And so anyway, I think one good thing about if it turns out that Karen Bass is really the rival for Spencer, then and also if Hilton teams off against Bechara, in neither race do you have a big insurgent Mamdani-like character from the far left who's going to energize young voters and get new people signed up to vote, et cetera. That isn't happening in those races, and that's a good thing for the Republicans.
0: I know you point out in your column over at lizpeak.com, going back to just the overall high cost of living in California, 70% in a CBS poll says just unmanageable right now. And I know a good buddy of mine, Joe Messina, host a radio show out in Santa Clarita, and it was like gas almost $8 a gallon out there.
2: Yeah, and it's policy driven. I mean, yes,
0: right.
2: Gas prices are up across the country because of the Iran war, no question about it. But in California, it is purposeful. They don't want people driving gasoline-powered cars. They want everyone switching to electric. And when they actually mandated all kinds of rules and regulations to make that happen, then the next thing was people got a notice saying, by the way, please don't charge your cars during the day because we'll have blackouts. So it isn't like they prepared or thought ahead about what the electrification of the state required in the way of a new grid, new energy sources, et cetera. They just thought it would all work out, and guess what? It has not. So you have these preposterous situations where they're importing all of their fossil fuels because they refuse to develop what are still, I think, substantial oil and gas reserves offshore California, onshore California even. They don't want anything to do with it, so instead they're bringing in energy from out of the state. I mean, the whole thing is so mind-boggling, really. But anyway, so, yeah, but it isn't just energy in California. I've done work and written about the cost, the prohibitive cost of building, for example, a new apartment building or a new home. Part of it is, you know, that there's seven different layers of permitting and legal fees and all the stuff that you have to apply for in order to do any kind of construction, all of which means that things you build in California tend to be two or three times what they are in Texas.
0: Oh,
2: you know,
0: yeah.
2: At some point, it's just too much.
0: You're absolutely right about that. Liz, real quick, before we have to let you go, nationwide, of course, gas prices are a big issue, and they're going up all over the place, and you mentioned it's because of the war. My concern is this war is, it seems to be dragging on now, and this was supposed to be a quick 4 to 5 week adventure. We knew that was probably not going to be the case. My concern is at what point do we say, uh-oh, this could be a problem for us in the midterms?
2: Oh, I think it already is a problem in the midterms. It's given Democrats a lot to yell and scream about, but it can still, there's still time for it to reverse. And honestly, Todd, having done what we have done with Iran, and spent the money and the blood and the treasure and all the rest of this stuff to take out their military, take out their Navy, decimate two ranks of authority. I think the worst thing now would be for Trump to feel so much political pressure that he basically caves. We have got to make sure that Iran does not have a nuclear weapon. Does that mean three more months of rising oil prices? So be it. I know it's not easy. I know people are hurting because of this increase in energy costs, but I do believe it's temporary. President Trump has seen to it that America's resources are within reach and being exploited. People don't realize how much there is yet to come from Alaska, from Venezuela, from Guyana. There's a tremendous amount of oil available in the next decade. We're not going to run out of oil. This is truly a temporary hiccup. And again, it's not pleasant, but we cannot walk away from Iran with them winning. And that's really what it would be, particularly since we've roped in all the Gulf countries are now teaming with us. My God, that would be such a disaster in terms of geopolitics, I think.
0: Liz, always fun having you on, and we appreciate all the great work you're doing. Always fun to see you on Fox News and, of course, LizSpeak.com.
2: Thank you. Thank you so much for having me.
0: All right.
2: Appreciate it.
0: Thanks,
2: Take
0: Liz.
2: Care.
0: Great lady right there. Liz Peek, everybody. So there you go. 901-260-5926 is our telephone number. That's 901-260-5926. By the way, this segment brought to you by our friends at Newsmax. 70 million Americans are collecting Social Security benefits. 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And a new study finds, get this, 70% of you guys are not getting the full benefits you deserve. Recipients, however, can use some simple strategies to boost your benefits by as much as $188,000 over a lifetime. Now, Social Security expert Michael Allen says it's true. 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All right, let's go to Memphis, Tennessee. Shelby, listening to KWAM. Hi, Shelby. What's on your mind?
3: Well, what's on my mind is making children. I wanted to say the song that is my husband and my song, and he remembered it.
0: Really?
3: Right. And I just asked him, and he said he remembered exactly what it was. We started dating. I was 15 years old, and we dated 4 years. I got married at 19. We've been married 59 years.
0: Wow.
3: We have four children, 12 grandchildren, 9 great-grandchildren, and 1 on the way.
0: Is that what a great family you've got, Shelby?
3: Yes. And they're all Christians. I got preachers. I got preachers galore and ministers. So we're doing good.
0: Well, it sounds so. What's the secret here? I mean, you guys have been married for a long time. You've got a wonderful family. What's the secret sauce?
3: The secret is we were married all through Vietnam, and he was overseas. And the secret is, I don't know. All I know is it's work, that it's worth it. But we just hung on to God. Just hung on to God. And we put that to our children. And I guess that's it.
0: Good times, bad times. You got to hold on to God.
3: We had normal times just like everybody else, good and bad.
0: But Shelby, you got to tell us, so what is, this is a big build up here, so what is the song?
3: When a man falls in love,
0: when a man loves a woman.
3: When a man loves a woman.
0: That's a great song. Now, Shelby, let me ask you a question. Is your husband there?
3: He's right here.
0: Well, I hope you guys are dancing right now. I mean, on the radio.
3: That's right. I got a big kiss for Mother's Day right out in front of the yard. We got pictures of it.
0: Is that right?
3: So you know what?
0: What's
3: he's
0: that?
3: He's on his way out with the dog. He goes, hey, Dick, God said we ought to be dancing now. He's grinning.
0: I love it. Well, Shelby, God bless you, and God bless your husband, and thank you for listening to our affiliate in Memphis, Tennessee, KWAM, and we hope you have another wonderful 59 years together.
3: Thank you.
0: All right, God bless.

0: 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Well, we've been talking a lot about how this time of year is crazy, insanely wild. You got the ball games, kids, grandkids' schedules, yard work. You're outside more, on the go. And let's be honest, there's no time to be perfect. No perfect diet, no perfect routine. And I think that's where a lot of people get stuck, because we've been told if you can't do it perfectly, it won't work. But that's just not true. Most people are not failing. They're just missing a piece.
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3: A teenager who rescued a paddleboarder out at sea makes today's Dean's List. 14-year-old Oscar didn't miss a moment when he saw Gavin Bowden struggling after being struck on the head by his board in the heavy surf. Oscar is a junior member of the Sawton Sands Surf Life Saving Club and saved the life of 60-year-old Gavin by himself. Oscar got Gavin onto his board after the incident, keeping him floating, and was able to signal to shore to get help. He remained in the water with Gavin for over half an hour in the pounding waves until help arrived. Gavin was transported to the hospital, and when he was released, had the chance to meet Oscar and thank him for saving his life. He hugged him and said he was a hero. Gavin says he couldn't move after being hit and cried for help, just hoping someone could hear him. Oscar says his training with the surf club helped him in that moment and gave him the determination to lift Gavin onto his board. Well done, Oscar. You made today's Dean's List. Janice Dean, Fox News.
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0: I don't know if I'm a big fan of this song.
1: Doesn't do it for you?
0: You know, it is what it
1: is. Well, it's on the list, so.
0: By the way, could you tell Helen the name of the song is not Seasonal Love? It's not seasonal.
1: Yeah, she did. Like, she hates winter, so you have to heal from winter.
0: Winter's not good. Oh my word. What have we created today? This is insane. Welcome back to the Todd Starnes Radio Show, and we're still taking your questions. The lovely Miss Helen has compiled a list, and we're going to publish this on the website after the show, our official Making Baby Music playlist, doing our part to make America fertile again. 901-260-5926 is our telephone number. That's 901-260-5926. A crazy story, and we're going to get into this in the next hour. Planet Fitness has come under fire again. There was a lady, this is all happening in New Hampshire, and a lady says that Planet Fitness canceled her gym membership after she complained about a man undressing in the women's locker room. One of the staffers there at Planet Fitness in New Hampshire accused her of being transphobic. Judy Walcott has been a longtime member of the location in Concord, New Hampshire, and she tells Fox that she felt unsafe. I had no doubt about that. She says, I was shaking like I was actually trembling because it freaked me out that bad. So she rushed to the front desk, and a young employee told her there was nothing they could do because it was company policy. She raised the issue again 4 days later with another staff member, but the employee said she was transphobic. And then a few hours later, the gym manager called her to tell her her membership had been canceled for a policy violation. She asked what policy she violated, and they refused to say. And that's really unfortunate. This is not the first time this has happened with Planet Fitness. But clearly, they do not care about the safety of women or girls in their gyms, and you guys need to be aware of that. By the way, they also called the police. They called the police on the woman, and she was told she's no longer allowed. She went there because she wanted her money back, and the police said if she showed up again that she would be arrested for trespassing. She's a lovely, sweet woman here, and quite frankly, shame on you, Planet Fitness. Jeez, Aloo. All right, hang tight, everybody. Hour three coming up, 901-260-5926. This is the Todd Starnes Show. Hi, this is Todd Starnes. 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
5: Public health emergency. I'm Deborah Valentine, Fox News. A public health emergency of international concern declared today due to more than 300 suspected Ebola cases and 88 deaths in Congo and Uganda.
6: The World Health Organization is declaring the Ebola outbreak in Congo and Uganda a global health emergency. The UN Health Agency reports at least 88 suspected deaths and more than 300 suspected cases have been reported so far. Ebola is a highly contagious virus that can be contracted through bodily fluids. The WHO says the outbreak does not yet meet the criteria for a pandemic.
5: Fox's Chanley Painter reporting. A Republican incumbent senator ousted in Saturday's primary in Louisiana after President Trump threw his support behind Representative Julia Letlow. Candidates failed to reach a 50% threshold, forcing a late June runoff primary. Senator Bill Cassidy conceding defeat.
7: I've had the privilege of representing the state of Louisiana for 12 years. I've been able to participate in democracy. And when you participate in democracy, sometimes it doesn't turn out the way you want it to.
5: More from Fox TV affiliate WVUE TV, Fox's 8 Jennifer Crockett in New Orleans.
8: She said that she had $26 million in attack ads spent against her. So she posed the question, why the heck would I do that? She had her two kids up on stage with her. She said it was all for her 8-year-old son and her 6-year-old daughter. She said, this is my why. She also said that she wants to continue to deregulate oil and gas production in Louisiana. She said that we are an energy rich state and she wants to continue to drive jobs and money to our economy from that production. She said that will also help with economic pressures across the nation.
5: Fox's Jennifer Crockett reporting on Julia Letlow. 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
5: An Iraqi national charged with allegedly carrying out at least 18 terror attacks against U.S. and Israeli groups overseas.
12: Still an ongoing investigation, but there are a lot of serious charges here. The DOJ says it's not a matter of if these terror attacks were going to happen in the United States, but a matter of when. And the feds believe it could have happened any day. Now, 32-year-old Mohammed al-Saadi is facing federal charges, and more arrests could be coming because the feds don't think he was acting alone. Investigators tell us this. He was the senior commander of an Iranian-backed terror group involved in nearly 20 attacks that were either being planned or it already happened, including the attempted murder of two Jewish men in the UK. This happened earlier this month. Police there say a Somali-born British citizen pulled out a knife and stabbed two guys in London, two Jewish men. The wild arrest was caught on body camera.
5: Fox's Alexis McAdams reporting from New York City. The war between Russia and Ukraine continues as Ukraine claims they found plans detailing targets of future Russian attacks.
13: President Zelensky said they have obtained Russian documents outlining targets for strikes in Kyiv and other Ukrainian cities, political and military facilities, including his presidential office and residence.
14: They've been hatching this plan for a long time. Now, after Iran, they've stepped up their efforts again, trying to figure out where we are and where we go.
13: Ukraine and Russia swapped 205 prisoners of war. It's the first stage of a 1,000-for-1,000 exchange. Most of them have been held in Russian captivity since 2022. President Zelensky claims Russia is looking for new soldiers by simplifying access to citizenship for people of Transnistria, a region of Moldova, because essentially a citizenship means military obligation while also staking claim to that territory.
5: Fox's Stephanie Bennett reporting from London. Venezuela's government said Saturday it deported Alex Saab to the U.S. to face judicial charges. He's a close ally of former Venezuelan leader Nicolas Maduro. I'm Deborah Valentine. This is Fox News.
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0: From the Liberty University studio in Memphis, Tennessee, it's America's favorite gun-toting, Bible-clinging, deplorable American.
1: That's us. That's right. I love this American ride.
0: Todd Starr.
2: Yes. Oh, hello, everybody. Wow, I told you, hour three, it's going to be a busy one. I know we have folks on hold. Don't go anywhere. We're going to get to your calls in just a few moments. 901-260-5926. That, again, that number, 901-260-5926. Senator Marsha Blackburn joining us a little bit later on this hour of the program. We're honored to have a special guest in studio. He is State Senator Brent Taylor, who is now running to be the next representative from the newly created 9th Congressional District here in Tennessee. Senator, good to see you.
3: Great to see you, Todd.
2: And last night you were on the Newsmax show. We had a good time, a little dust up there with Dr. Keith Norman, one of the prominent pastors here in town.
3: It was. You know, I found it interesting that when you showed the clip of pretend Pearson, Justin Pearson, state representative running for Congress, you showed a video of him prancing around at a commencement exercise, in addition to calling a law enforcement officer an MFN boy, and to find that Reverend Norman would not even denounce that.
2: No, he would not. I actually asked the pastor, would you denounce this kind of behavior? And he refused to do so.
3: Matter of fact, you know what he said. He refused to denounce it. Then he said, well, if we went back and found Senator Taylor's clips from when he was on the city council, we might find something there. I can assure you, you will not find me telling law enforcement that they are an MFing boy.
2: I believe that. I do. It was, again, this is really shaping up to be a very, very contentious race. What I find very interesting is you already come up with a nickname, right? That you call him what? Pretend Pearson?
3: Pretend Pearson.
2: Why do you call him Pretend Pearson?
3: If you go back and look at his videos from when he was in college and in a private school up in Maine, he was almost like President Obama, a young President Obama. Now he has turned into, I don't know, some type of Malcolm X character. And so I don't think that's ultimately going to play well in this new congressional district.
2: He talked whiter than I did in that video from Bowdoin College, which, by the way, is one of the most expensive private schools in the country. I mean, it's very, very Tony posh school. And he's, you know, I don't know if he's cosplaying or what he's trying to do with the whole power fro and the language and the rhetoric, but it's ugly. And I want to play for you. This just came out today. This is his very first campaign video, and this is how he is framing what he believes the most important issues are for the people of Tennessee's 9th Congressional District. Cut 22, please.
4: What is happening here is immoral and wrong. These maps are racist tools of white supremacy at the behest of the most powerful white supremacist in the United States of America, Donald J. Trump. And what you are doing today is eviscerating the only black majority congressional district in our state because we are majority black.

0: still here. You killed and lynched black folks on Poplar Tree. Shelby County, Tennessee had the most lynchings of anywhere in this state where you're taking this district, and we are still here. You've had three strikes laws, mass incarceration, denied us of who we are, and we are still here. And today, you will take the only majority black district from us. But I want you to know, and I want my nephews, sons, and the future to know, no matter what you do, no matter how much you try and break us and make us bend and make us quit, we will still be here.
1: Wow, that guy makes AOC look like a Republican.
2: He does, and he sounds like someone in a rec room in a mental hospital. And look, he says that we took away the only African-American district in Tennessee. That's because the Supreme Court said you cannot have African-American districts. That Supreme Court ruled that you can only use political data to draw political lines. Districts like District 9, the old District 9, were drawn with race in mind, and the Supreme Court said you can't do that. We don't allow people to hire and fire based on race. We don't give government benefits based on race. We should not have congressional districts that produce certain types of candidates based on race.
1: It's almost, and we shared a story in the last hour from Charlotte, North Carolina, where the mayor has resigned, a longtime politician there, a black woman, and the NAACP put out a statement, and they said, it is unthinkable that you would put an interim mayor in who is a white person. This must be a black mayor or a black council member. And it just concerns me that we're at this stage now in America where people are saying, okay, only black people can run for these offices. That's not what the Constitution says.
2: And it sells black people short. It says that black people can't compete in the arena of ideas when it comes to political campaigns. So therefore, we have to draw districts that only they can win because somehow they're not able to compete in the realm of ideas. All this is done. We've not disenfranchised a single person. Black voters will still be able to cast a ballot for the candidate of their choice, and they can run for office. They can run and take their ideas to the voters and let the voters decide who represents them in Congress, the state legislature, and the city councils all across our great state.
1: State Senator Brent Taylor joining us, and he is running in Tennessee's newly created 9th Congressional District. For the record, I want to clear up something that Justin Pearson said. What are we calling him again?
2: Pretend Pearson.
1: Pretend Pearson. I want to clear up something that he said. The last lynching in Memphis, Tennessee was 1917. So, you know how the national media gets, Senator. We don't want people thinking that that's happening, and we don't want anybody to get hurt anywhere. But again, I'm not certain this is a major issue on the minds of voters in the 9th Congressional District.
2: Well, I will make it easy for him. I'm a Republican candidate, and if he is concerned about that, I am opposed to lynchings, and I will vote against lynchings in Congress.
1: You're a good man, Senator. A good man. But again, you led the charge to bring really to the forefront of the nation's attention this issue with crime in Memphis. So you started this slogan, this campaign, Make Memphis Matter, which has now gone national. What is it about the 9th Congressional District? You could be doing anything else you want to do. You're a state senator. You were running for reelection. Why do you want to throw yourself into what's happening up on Capitol Hill?
2: Well, I think it's important. Number one, what we see in Washington, we see a sharply divided House of Representatives. We see a House that has the slimmest majority that we've ever seen. And we don't know yet what the midterm elections will bring. And what this will do by flipping this district red, that will provide that ironclad impeachment insurance to protect President Trump so that we can spend the next 2 years implementing the America First agenda. Because if the Democrats take control, they will spend the next 2 years tying the hands of President Trump, and we will not be able to finish the job he started 2 years ago.
1: No doubt about that. And I think another thing that you've really earned a reputation for, not just here locally in the Memphis area, but just literally across the entire state, is this idea of teamwork, right? It's not you out there. You're working to help build the team and support the team.
2: Yeah, I mean, if you take the crime that was in Memphis, and by the way, Todd, it didn't matter which list you looked at. We were always ranked number one, number two, number three in crime, above sometimes Mexico City, Mexico, and Baghdad, Iraq. So we were ahead of them sometimes in the level of crime. But it took building a team. It included you, quite frankly, when you had that interview with President Trump and asked him to consider sending the National Guard to Memphis.
1: We did.
2: We also included Senator Blackburn. She led the effort to get Operation Viper, which was the precursor to the Memphis Safe Task Force, and she ultimately got President Trump, along with your assistance, to send the Memphis Safe Task Force. And literally, Todd, we have cut crime in half. And that's the kind of partnership that I want to take and build upon in Congress. And let me just say this. I know there are a lot of people in the other end of the state who maybe aren't as concerned about the fights that I have engaged in and won in Memphis. The fight may not be specific to them, but the fighter in me is specific to them. And so the people in Middle and West Tennessee, they recognize me as a fighter who wins, and that's the type of person they want to send to the United States House of Representatives to back Donald Trump and make sure we have an America First agenda.
1: It seems to me also, and the argument is, well, you're diluting, you know, the power of the congressional seat in Memphis. Seems to me you've gone from having one congressman representing to three. So it seems to me three is better than one.
2: It is, and the Democrats have lost their minds because in 2002, they split Shelby County into three congressional districts, and I know because I ran for Congress in 2002 when Senator Blackburn was first elected to Congress, and you ain't had a butt-whipping until you get you one of Marsha Blackburn butt-whippings. And I learned my lesson, and that's why I did not engage in this campaign unless I had the support of our next governor, Marsha Blackburn.
1: And you've been side by side, traveling all over the state with her. I understand that she has already endorsed you, along with Senator Bill Hagerty. And, I mean, we could spend the next couple of hours going through the number of lawmakers that have endorsed you as well.
2: I've been very blessed. And, again, it's because they recognize that I am a fighter who wins, and that's the type of leadership we need in Washington, D.C., and look, I'm just going to simply take the fight that I had in me for Make Memphis Matter, and I'm going to take that fight and take Tennessee to the top.
1: Justin Pearson, it concerns me that someone like him could be representing any state in Congress, but this shows you how radicalized America's young people have become, and I suspect through the nation's education system. How concerned are you about that?
2: Well, first of all, he won't get out of the starting gate in this congressional district. He could have won the old 9th district and defeated Steve Cohen because it was a district drawn specifically for somebody like pretend Pearson. This district, even though it's District 9, it is a district in name only because now it includes the urban core of Memphis, suburban communities in Memphis and Nashville. It also includes rural areas. And this district looks like Tennessee, and I believe the message that I have is one of Tennessee values and a Tennessee fight, and he does not. He has a message of hate, of calling your political opponents racist, and he will not get out of the starting gate because Tennesseans know better.
1: What happened at the state capitol? And you were there. You were a part of all of this, and I was quite frankly concerned with y'all's safety. I mean, these people were unhinged. And there's some video that's been circulating, a very sweet lady. She's a grandma. She's from the Western Tennessee area. Deborah Moody is her name. She's a state representative. And the horrible things they were spewing at this woman, this kind of stuff is unhinged. And it just seems to me it's unacceptable.
2: It is. And matter of fact, if you've not seen the video, I encourage you to go and look at it. Senator Charlene Oliver actually stood up on her desk in the Senate while we were voting on this bill and performed what looked very similar to a table dance that one might see in a gentleman's club. And what's interesting, Todd, several years ago, I made a comment on the Senate floor that I was working harder than an ugly stripper to get a piece of legislation passed, and she was greatly offended by that. And I really never understood why she was offended by it. But after the table dance she did the other day, I'm not making any connections, but one has to wonder why she was so offended then. But people saw that, and that is how Democrats are acting in this era. And that's why we had to redraw these lines to ensure that we have Republicans in Congress and not some congressman that's going to eat chicken in a committee hearing, that we have serious people to provide that ironclad impeachment insurance to protect President Trump so he can get his agenda implemented. And I'm that fighter.
1: And you've got a website, BrentTaylorForSenate.com. That's BrentTaylorForSenate.com. Folks, go check it out, and you'll be able to read about his platform. Brent, we're going to get you back on between now and then, but yeah, go ahead.
2: If I could just say real quickly, yeah. Brent Taylor for Congress, the Senate campaign, I'm running for Senate too, but BrentTaylorForCongress.com, BrentTaylorForCongress.com. Let me just say that I'll end with this. Davy Crockett once represented District 9 in Congress from Tennessee. He gave the best concession speech ever when he was defeated for Congress. He stood on the courthouse steps where they counted the votes, and he said, I'm going to Texas, and you folks can go to hell. I have that Tennessee grit that Davy Crockett had, and I will tell you this. I'm going to Congress, and I'm going to give the Democrats hell.
1: I love that. All right. Go get them, Senator. Got to take a break here. 901-260-5926. That's 901-260-5926. We'll be right back.
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1: Oh, let's go to New Orleans, the Big Easy, Bat City. Our good friend, Miss Janice. We're enjoying the music there. Hi, Miss Janice. It's been a long time. How are you doing?
17: Well, I'm hanging in, missing my husband. You know, every day it's just.

0: the things that Donald J. Trump is doing in this moment. I really am not. I am not down with the way he talks to reporters, women. He insults them. And, I mean, you can disagree with someone, perhaps, but without being ugly and insulting them, calling them names and such. And I'm not down with the tariffs and the Iran war. And he wants to control the media, what you can and cannot say. Now, you cannot make a direct threat towards someone or incite violence. Now, if anybody does that, I say you need to go to jail for that. But, I mean, if you're just telling a stupid joke or something, anybody on late night or anything says anything about him he doesn't like, he wants to go after them and control what we can see and what we can hear. And I am not down with that. I truly am not. And I am not down with all this redistricting. I'm not down with our governor, whom I voted for. And I can promise you that next year, when he comes up for election again, I read that he will, I will not be voting for Jeff Landry.
1: So Jeff Landry was really a Supreme Court decision. I mean, not the governor's.
0: Well, I'm not down with that either. I don't like what they're trying to do with the redistricting and the voting and the black people. Black people have as much rights as we do, as long as you are an American citizen. Now, if you're here illegally, you know, just crossed over the border, I say get rid of you. You know, and you can't vote or anything like that.
1: Right.
0: But, I mean, I don't look at people in color.
1: Well, Ms. Janice, I hope none of us do that. We should, you know, we should be a colorblind society. Unfortunately, the Democrats are not. Ms. Janice, I got to leave it there. I know you got a lot to unwind there, so we'll have to get you back on soon. Hang tight, everybody. Got to take a quick break.
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0: This is House Call for Health. A study is looking at data from the 13 years after a 2010 Supreme Court decision that limited local government's ability to restrict gun ownership. And it finds gun-related deaths of children and teenagers rose in states that relaxed gun laws. Researchers finding the amount of kids under age 18 who died from firearm injuries exceeded the expected figure for that time by nearly 7,500, a total of 23,000 deaths. The nine states that enforced the strictest gun laws had no increase in youth firearm deaths. California, New York, Maryland, and Rhode Island saw a significant decrease in deaths. That study, published in JAMA Pediatrics, the Centers for Disease Control and Prevention, says guns became the leading cause of death for young kids and teens in the U.S. in 2023 from ages 1 to 17. For more health news, go to foxnewshealth.com. House Call for Health, Elisa Brady, Fox News.
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9: All right, welcome back to the Todd Stearns Radio Show. Great to have you with us today. And hang tight if you're on hold. We're going to get through your calls. 901-260-5926 is our telephone number. Well, I want to go right away to the Patriot Mobile Newsmaker line and say hello to my senator, Senator Marsha Blackburn from the great state of Tennessee. Senator, great to have you with us. You've got to be one of the hardest working lawmakers up there. Not only are you doing your job in the Senate, but you're also running to be the next governor of Tennessee.
10: And you are right. We are working hard and trying to get things done. As you know, when it comes to technology, I'm leading the nation's quantum initiative, and I've also written that first draft of a Trump America AI Act. I did that when the president handed me the pen and said, go to it. Let's see what you can do with a policy to govern AI, to make certain we protect kids and creators and communities and conservatives. And in addition to that, this afternoon we are doing a hearing on intellectual property. Tomorrow I'm chairing one dealing with these lawsuits on social media that from New Mexico and California, where social media platforms were found guilty, and the verdict was against them, and supported parents who were trying to protect their children in the virtual space. We're also doing a lot of work to expand community care for our veterans. And in Tennessee, we've got over 400,000 veterans. And you know, Todd, they tell me every time I meet with the veterans group, look, just make it easy for us to get the health care we need and want right here in our community without having to travel to get to a VA facility in order to see a primary care physician.
9: I just think that is such an important thing. And, of course, Doug Collins and his crew, they've been doing a great job over at the VA. But you're right, there is so much work to be done, and I'm so glad that you're looking out for the men and women who served our great nation. You know, Senator, one of the other things I know you're really focused on is this very odd situation within the Secret Service. And I know that you've been wanting to root out the rot there. How did we get to this point with the Secret Service?
10: And we met with Sean Curran today during our Republican Senate lunch to hear from him, because they've got nearly $1 billion in backlogged needs for training, for facilities, for increased security over at the White House. And they're trying to upgrade this. But, you know, Todd, it's one of those things, if you take your eye off the ball, which has happened during the Obama years and during the Biden years, and the Secret Service is not doing all of the training, or you have people there that are practicing politics, then you need to get to the bottom of what is happening. And after the third assassination attempt, and you had someone get within 100 yards of where the president was, and a stairwell that had not been looked at, cameras that were not being watched prior to the president, the vice president, most of the cabinet going into that hotel, you have to say, who was looking at the guest register? Who was watching the cameras in that hotel? Who was making certain that these doors and access into this secured area was actually secured and locked down? And the fact that this happened, I think it says we've got some people that are careers over there that probably need to be asked a few questions, and we need to start to root out the rot that is there. I will say this, I think Kash Patel has done a phenomenal job reorganizing the FBI, and my hope is we'll see the same thing at the Secret Service.
9: I know you've been working on legislation as well that would really strengthen ICE and incentivizing states to actually work with ICE. It's really bewildering to a lot of folks to know that some Democrats are simply refusing to allow law enforcement to lend a helping hand with immigration customs officers. Tell us about this legislation.
10: Is the 287G Enhancement Act. And many of our counties and cities in Tennessee have agreements with the federal government and ICE through the Department of Justice 287G program, as it is called. And this allows our local law enforcement to be reimbursed when they apprehend and detain people that are in the country illegally, and the federal government pays them back, and also they're able to share information about illegal aliens with the federal government. The federal government, if they are tracking someone who has an order of deportation, they can share that information with local law enforcement. So our state legislature, which is a great legislature, they passed a bill this year that requires every county sheriff to enter into a 287G agreement. And what my legislation will do at the federal level is say, when you enter into that 287G agreement, you can get a 10% bonus payment on grants that are coming your way. So if you're going to be getting $100 from the DOJ, you would get $110. Now, we think incentivizing communities to make certain that they are working with the 287G program, that they are working with ICE and with the Department of Justice, we think the incentive is properly placed to encourage this so that we can continue to deport individuals that are illegally in our country and people that are illegally in our communities.
9: Senator Marsha Blackburn joining us on the Patriot Mobile Newsmaker line today. Senator, I know a lot of our listeners have been so concerned about the Save America Act, and there's been a lot of frustration, including a good many of the Tennessee congressional delegation that are frustrated at the majority leader. And I'm wondering if you've had any conversations with him about getting the Save America Act across the finish line. And is that a source of frustration for you as well?
10: Well, we would love to get that across the finish line. And as you know, I've been on the Save America Act. I think those of us that are the conservatives in the Senate, we started on this last Congress. So now we're into 3 years on trying to get this passed. And basically, it would put the Tennessee standard in place nationwide. We've got the most secure elections in the country. And so I would love to see it passed. There are not the votes in the Senate to pass it. We do have some members of the Republican conference that are not for it. So we are not yet to those 50 votes. And if we could get to that, then we could get Vice President Vance to help us get this across the finish line. But we continue to work on it every single day. It is indeed frustrating that we do not have the votes to get this passed. And we're working on other ways. We talked about it last night at our conservative caucus meeting, and I've got a provision that we're trying to put into the public safety reconciliation bill. And this would incentivize communities to check their voter rolls against the DHS rolls that include illegal aliens, visa holders, and legal permanent residents. All individuals that do not have the right to vote, they are not citizens. So we are looking at how we do that. We're also looking at how we begin to break the Save America Act apart and take different provisions to the floor for an up or down vote. We know that there are 36 states that require some kind of ID to either register to vote or to show up and actually cast that ballot. So we are not giving up. We have been on this for a while. You've got Mike Lee, Rick Scott, Ted Cruz, Cynthia Lummis, me. We are not giving up on this. We're continuing to push forward with getting a recorded vote.
9: We just had Senator Brent Taylor on the show. And of course, he's announced that he's running for Congress. You know, he's kind of like, Tim Burchett on the Western side. We're sort of bookended with these guys. And running for Congress, and I know that you have spoken so very highly about the senator and the great work he's done. How do you think he's going to do as a congressman?
10: Oh, I think that he would continue to carry forward with provisions and things he's done. And we've seen his great work with Make Memphis Matter. And what a great job he did working with me. And as we got the task force in place, and he is a true public servant when he sees a problem set and says this is in need of a solution, then Brent goes to work trying to find that solution. And he's very successful at it.
9: Yes, he is. Before we let you go, I know you love Tennessee as much as I do, and it really, it was heartbreaking to see what the Democrats were doing inside our state capitol, the way they were treating state troopers the other day, and honestly, the lies that they've been spewing about Tennesseans and the purpose of the redistricting, that has to be aggravating for you as well, I have to imagine.
10: It is. It's a little bit frustrating. We live in a time, and it's a period of time right now, where there is a lot of vitriol that is being spewed, where there is also a political violence. And I think that as we are approaching our nation's 250th birthday this summer, we need to remember our nation has stayed strong and free because of robust, respectful, bipartisan debate. And I thought about this today as I was doing a press conference with some of my Democrat colleagues in support of the Kids Online Safety Act, which we are again trying to get across the finish line. And what we have been able to accomplish as far as protecting children and taking care of vulnerable children in so many different situations, whether it's the virtual space or foster care and making certain that that is a priority, how we educate our children, how we make certain that the environment for them is safe. And those are things that we've accomplished through that bipartisan, respectful conversation and debate, and I hope we'll see more of that.
9: Well said. Senator, we're going to leave it there. I know you're super busy. We appreciate you taking a few minutes to visit with us today. Thank you.
10: Absolutely. Thank you. Bye now.
9: All right. Hang tight, everybody. We have to take a quick break. Our telephone number, 901-260-5926. This is the Todd Stern Show.

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2: Oh, this is terrifically funny. Reporters out there grilling President Trump, and apparently the price of the massive ballroom has doubled. And so one of the reporters was shouting at the president. She says, why did the price double? And the president said, because the size doubled, you dumb person. You got to love it when the president taunts the media. Let's go to Quinn in Texas, listening to us on Patriot Talk 920. Hi, Quinn. What's on your mind?
12: Yes, I heard you. Hello, Mr. Starnes. Heard you talking with your new congressman, Mr. Taylor, about Justin Pearson. I was listening to his speech, but I've heard the speech before. It was on The Matrix, Lawrence Fishburne gave that speech. If you want to look that up, he gave that to the humans in Zion in The Matrix 3. He plagiarized. I found it interesting that the representative, the new Congressman Taylor, said he was cosplay, and he cosplayed right there.
2: So you're saying that Justin Pearson may have plagiarized his campaign ad?
12: Yes, from Lawrence Fishburne. He just added a few extra words in there from Morpheus in The Matrix that he was speaking in that movie. And, yeah, he called it correctly. It was cosplay. And you can all look that up and see how he used almost his exact words in that advertisement. But it was interesting to hear Brent Taylor saying he was a cosplayer because he was cosplaying in his advertisement.
2: Well, Quinn, I'll tell you what, we're going to look into that, and we will do a line-by-line comparison and certainly give you credit if this thing turns out to be crazy. What craziness. All right. Quinn,
12: talk to you again.
2: All right. Thank you for calling in. You see, this is why I love our listeners. You guys are the smartest audience. Nothing gets by you. And we're going to have our team and go through what Lawrence Fishburne said in The Matrix. I was not a big fan of that movie. Those kinds of movies are not, they're really not my jam. But if in fact this is accurate, this will be a big story. All right. 901-260-5926 is our telephone number. That's 901-260-5926. Coming up tonight, 5 o'clock Eastern, the Todd Stern Show on Newsmax. And we have a jam-packed show for you. Vicky Palladino is going to be coming back, giving us the very latest on what happened there in New York City last night with the attacks on the Jews. Also, we're going to have that great video from the president going after that reporter who asked a very foolish question. So, good for the president. I'm telling you, President Trump is really fired up. He's in good spirits. Was he at Walter Reed today? He was going in for the checkup. And the president getting ready to celebrate the big 80th birthday. And the guy keeps going and going and going. So good for you, Mr. President. You know, a lot of the folks were freaking out. Oh, Trump's going to the doctor. Something's wrong. No, it's his annual physical. So there's really no need for people to get their britches in a bunch, if you will. All right. Also, this little item just passing, ICE dropping a major fraud bombshell. 10,000 foreign students who claim to be working for highly suspect employers. It was all part of the government's operational practice training program, and they found all sorts of evidence, including empty buildings, locked doors where hundreds of students were supposed to be working, multiple employers claiming the same address, when none of them actually had a lease, and some of the employers claim to have offshore HR personnel. What's that all about? All right, we'll get into some of that tomorrow. Again, tonight, 5 o'clock Eastern, the Todd Stern Show. Folks, get out there. You be good, America.

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6: A Trump-backed candidate is triumphant. I'm Chris DeMayo, Fox News. Louisiana Republican Congresswoman Julia Letlow and State Treasurer John Fleming advanced to a runoff election for the GOP's nomination for U.S. Senate in November. They defeated incumbent Senator Bill Cassidy.
7: Trump-backed Congresswoman Julia Letlow and State Treasurer John Fleming got the most votes and will face off in the runoff on June 27th. Incumbent Bill Cassidy finished third, ending his bid for re-election. Under Louisiana's election rules, only the top two candidates advanced to the runoff. The result marks a major political defeat for Cassidy. He faced backlash from many Republicans after voting to convict President Trump in his second impeachment trial. Following the January 6th attack on the U.S. Capitol, he also broke with President Trump on key issues. Trump attacked Cassidy on Truth Social, calling him a disloyal disaster.
6: That's Fox's Chanley Painter reporting. Well, the second jewel of horse racing's Triple Crown was held yesterday in Maryland. Fox's Greg Thompson has the winner of the 2026 Preakness Stakes.
8: The 151st running of the Preakness Stakes had a little bit less juice thanks to Kentucky Derby winner Golden Tempo skipping the race after its trainer said the horse needed more time to recover, making it three times in the last 5 years that the Kentucky Derby winner has punted on the chance to win the Triple Crown. So with the field cleared out, the home stretch saw Napoleon Solo trying to hold off Iron Honor.
9: These two to the final furlong. Napoleon Solo still there.
8: On NBC Sports and Peacock, Napoleon Solo gets it done at 7-1 odds. We now wait to see what the Belmont Stakes will look like in 3 weeks. Greg Thompson, Fox News.
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18: North America's largest commuter rail system is shutting down after union workers went on strike. The Long Island Railroad ended operations early Saturday morning as 5 unions representing half its workforce walked off the job. Both sides have been negotiating contracts for months. No new talks have been scheduled. Meantime, Russian President Vladimir Putin will meet with Chinese leader Xi Jinping on a 2-day visit to Beijing next week. The Kremlin announcing the trip less than 24 hours after President Trump finished his own state visit to China, saying in a statement that Putin's trip, planned for May 19th and 20th, had already been scheduled to coincide with the 25th anniversary of the 2001 Sino-Russian Treaty of Friendship. The two leaders are expected to discuss bilateral relations as well as key international and regional issues. The Academy of Country Music Awards are being handed out tonight. In Las Vegas, Fox's Tanya J. Powers has more.
19: The 61st Academy of Country Music Awards is being hosted by Shania Twain, and it could be a big night for women in country. Okay. Megan Maroney leads with 9 nominations, followed by Miranda Lambert with 8, and Ella Langley and Lainey Wilson each received 7. Maroney and Wilson are up for Entertainer of the Year, along with Chris Stapleton, Cody Johnson, Jelly Roll, Luke Combs, and Morgan Wallen. Presenters include Keith Urban, Ashley McBride, Michael Bublé, and Lauren Elena. The ACM Awards will be broadcast live from the MGM Grand Garden Arena, streaming live on Prime Video. Tanya J. Powers, Fox News.
18: Venezuela's government says it's deported a close ally of Nicolas Maduro to face judicial proceedings in the U.S. It comes less than 3 years after former President Biden pardoned him in a prisoner exchange. I'm Chris DeMeo. This is Fox News.
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21: Hi, everyone. So glad you're here. It's the Brian Kilmeade Show. We're moving through a busy, busy week. President of the United States goes 13 hours to China and back in 2 days. I'm going to review his entire trip. This hour, Claire Lyle will be joining us, daughter of political prisoner Jimmy Lyle, 77 years old, in a sham trial, was in jail the rest of his life. And they're trying to get him out. He did nothing wrong except for having a free newspaper and refused to shut it down in Hong Kong. And Senator Shelley Moore Capito is going to be with us, too. Keep in mind, you got to get the YouTube channel. Everyone's talking about it even more than the Trump watches. YouTube.com/@TheBrianKilmeade Show. So let's get to the big three.
22: Number three. An idea that I took from Republican Steve Hilton, because I'll take good ideas, even if they come from that guy. Is eliminating California state income taxes on those earning less than $100,000.
21: All right. By the way, Katie Porter, can she ever be nice? Can she be somewhat gracious? That guy, he happens to be the front runner. I can't believe what's happening with the governor's race on California. The final debate before the primary on June 2nd as the upstart Los Angeles mayoral candidate is breaking the minds of the Hollywood elite in the same state. which his name is Spencer Pratt. I think the guy's going to win.
0: Number two.
15: This is a moment where there are no bad ideas. A no bad idea brainstorm is what I'd like to call it. We talk about the idea of Supreme Court reform, which includes expanding the Supreme Court. Let's talk about statehood for Puerto Rico and D.C.
21: Let's do that, former Vice President. Dems begin to reveal their radical agenda, which they will acquire if they ever get any type of power. They're going to do it. I'm going to talk about revolutionary, but for all the wrong reasons. It's not to make America better. It's to make it different.
0: Number one.
16: President Xi would like to see a deal, man. And he did offer, he said, if I can be of any help at all, I would like to be of help. He'd like to see the Hormuz Strait open. Said, if I could be of any help whatsoever, I would like to help.
21: Yeah, I don't believe him for a second. I don't think the president does either. And also when asked, does he need, he goes, I don't want to ask a favor from China because they're going to ask for a favor back. China Summit 1 is done. And what are the takeaways? What are the likely changes with Taiwan, trade, and Iran? We discuss that and see the trip through the president's own words. And he spoke for a long time. And he spoke to Sean Hannity and then Brett Baer. We got cuts from all of it. Marco Rubio, still very insightful. What I think, I was going to say overall. So when you are pressed with the president, you travel with him. And a lot of times for Joe Biden, he never talked to anybody. You know, once in a while, he'll sit down with a real choreographed, friendly interviewer and do it once in a while. Barack Obama, here and there, much more accessible, but not like Trump. So if you go this way, if you're Brett Baer and Sean Hannity, you feel great. Hey, I got my interviews. But what about the rest of the crew, New York Times, BBC, and all these others? They got, it looks like, 40 minutes. So you could go do a report. You travel 26 hours in a plane, all types of security, passport, gymnastics. And you want to, you know, what did I really do? It's a good experience, but what did I really do? But then when you get the president to come back and answer literally any question you throw at him, it's a compliment. Someday they'll write about that. And, you know, the press's job is not to be friends with the president. They understand that. The president understands that. But just to prepare, just to be fair with them, I think is accurate. And some of them with the gotcha questions are ridiculous. I mean, one of the questions was, is President Xi a dictator? Now, is there anyone on the planet who doesn't think he's a dictator? Of course he is. But guess who would take it personal if the president said that? President Xi. So he just said, well, I'm not going to answer that question. You know, you let people decide what he is. What do you think? Did he win an election? Did you ever see him campaign? So here's what the president said. He thinks there's going to be big trade deals out of this. Cut one.
23: This has been an incredible visit. I think a lot of good has come of it. We've made some fantastic trade deals, great for both countries. He's a man I respect greatly. Become really a friend. We've known each other now 11 years, almost 12 years. It's a long time.
21: So look, famously, China likes to give background checks on the president, find out what makes them tick, find out their weaknesses, their strength, how they were educated, what their expertise are, where they're not. And they did that, and it's effective. George W. Bush and Barack Obama and Joe Biden and Ronald Reagan, all of it. They're famous for that. Richard Nixon. I think they've given up on trying to figure out the president because he lives on unpredictability. It's his asset, actually. It's an asset of his that he's unpredictable. He does unpredictable, and it's on purpose. And also, he thinks, well, okay, that's the policy. I don't know if I'm going to want go with that. So they've given up trying to predict with him, find out what he would do next. Yeah, he likes pomp and circumstances, and he likes respect. All right. But that's kind of done. They did that in 2017, and they gave him a great tour. And they showed him respect now, having a vice president, even though he's more diplomatic than political, to show up at the red carpet and greet him. Same one that went to his inaugural. So I think it was a very positive trip in terms of tangibles. They got the 200 Boeing planes, but they wanted 500, evidently. They make their own planes, so they're looking to maybe move away from Boeing. I think Boeing's got a production problem anyway, but that's a lot. But I think you're going to see tech deals. That worries me a little bit because I don't really want to do a tech deal with China. But they have these so-called white deals. The white deals are ones that have no danger of endangering national security. So in terms of Taiwan, that was the biggest story, always is the biggest story. They had a statement that they put out before the trip. It was kind of tough, saying how we decide to handle Taiwan will decide whether
1: our relations are going to move forward or not, and whether we're willing to defend Taiwan with blood. So when asked about it, here's what he said about weapon sales and everything else. Cut 7.
2: You're waiting on approving billions of dollars of weapons for Taiwan. Is that moving forward?
16: Well, I haven't approved it yet. We're going to see what happens. I may do it. I may not do it. But we're not looking to have wars. And we're, if you kept it the way it is, I think China's going to be okay with that. But we're not looking to have somebody say, let's go independent because the United States is backing us.
1: So we know what he's saying. If they said we declare Taiwan an independent nation, that's something that we decide strategic ambiguity that Nixon put on the table. We're not going to bring it up, but when asked directly, I don't know if we would have the SOT, but he was asked in the gaggle, did President Xi ask you if you would defend militarily Taiwan? He said yes. And he goes, what'd you say? That's something that we'll, we're going to answer on our own. We're not going to answer that question. So that's keep it ambiguous. Would we? Yeah. I think Japan, South Korea, Australia, the Western world all want the Taiwan Strait open. And we see a thriving democracy with 80% of the world's chips being manufactured there. It's a national security threat. So, of course they would defend it. And as usual, critics would line up on the president's trip even before he went. No matter what he did, if he acted tough, that's not the way you act. If he acted too compliant and effusive, that's not the way you act. Here's Chuck Schumer, cut 8.
3: If Xi out-negotiates Trump, and that's happened almost every time he's negotiated with him in the past, it will undercut American manufacturers and workers who have long been hurt by CCP's predatory trade practices. When Trump does these negotiations, the only thing he's looking for is a headline so he can see himself on the front page of the newspaper. He doesn't think of what will happen a day after. And it hurts America every time.
1: What do you say to that? Now, the president has another meeting in September, and they're supposed to meet at the G20, and he's going to be in Miami at his club in Doral. So they're already having constructive talks. Do you remember President Biden's talks? Oh, I heard about that great relationship, but there was no meeting. Never went to China. Couldn't really physically go to China anyway. And there was a situation where we could not have looked weaker during that time. Ukraine gets invaded. China provides dual-use weapons, essentially, and technology over to the Russians, does really nothing about it. And he leaves the Trump tariffs in place. That's how tough he acted? Come on, please. 1-866-408-7666. On Iran, I think it's front and center. This is my analogy. Love to do sports analogies. So the president's happy with what we got out of here, and there's going to be announcing some deals down the line. They're also going to be looking to buy our gas and oil, and that'll be huge. It's actually a cheaper ride for them, and the shipping lanes are closer from here to China than they are from the Middle East. So I think they're going to do it. It makes sense. Everybody else is lining up to buy our oil and gas. It's better than anything else. So why not do it? So let's say they do that. That'll be a positive. That'll be announced down the line. But this is the semifinals. Then when you win the semifinals in any sport, you celebrate, but you know the finals are looming. And the finals to me is Iran. So what we're going to do next will determine if this is looked at as a successful move against a renegade nuclear power that leads the world in terrorism, or it was something that was not worth the economic challenges that have come out of it. So that's going to be big. And I'll talk about that afterwards. So when we come back, I just mentioned to you Jimmy Lai, who's 77 years old and in prison for the 25 years, which is essentially his life. Claire Lai, daughter of the political prisoner, will be joining us next. In the bottom of the hour, Senator Shelley Moore Capito. 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
11: Politics, current events, and news that affects you. Brian's got a lot more to say. Stay with Brian Kilmeade.
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0: interested in it? Brian's talking about it. You're with Brian Kilmeade.
1: Did the president bring up the case of Jimmy Lai?
2: The president always raises that case and a couple others. And obviously, we'll hope to get a positive response from that.
1: If China were to release him, could he come to the United States?
2: I think we would like to see him released. We'd be open to any arrangement that would work for them as long as he's given us freedom.
3: And that's the key. Jimmy Lai, a self-made multimillionaire who has a newspaper that he refused to shut down despite Hong Kong being steamrolled by Red China and no longer that refuge for democracy, which was owned for the British for years and then was being turned over. And all of a sudden the Chinese decided enough of this freedom and these protests, we'll take it. And then they'll try to stop Jimmy Lai, the most famous name in Taiwan. And now he's got a 25-year prison sentence. Claire Lai knows all about it. She's the daughter of the political prisoner, Jimmy Lai. And she joins us now. Claire, welcome. Your thoughts about what the Secretary of State just said about your dad.
4: Firstly, thank you so much for having me. We are so extremely grateful to President Trump and, his administration, Secretary of State Rubio, for their continuous commitment to freeing my father and securing his freedom. President Trump brought my father up first in South Korea and brought him up again, and true to his word, brought him up again this time. Of course, the dream was that he would fly back with my father this time, but I am still extremely confident that he is the president and this is the administration that will secure my father's freedom.
3: How's he doing?
4: You know, my father, he's turning 79 this year. He has a lot of health issues. I mean, he has heart issues. He has, you know, every summer he gets heat rashes and they're like big red bumps, painful red bumps. He has infections that last for months. He has severe back pains and he has, you know, he's been diabetic for a long time, but it's very poorly managed inside prison. He has nails that are falling off. He has teeth that are rotting and just a myriad and myriad of health issues. And, you know, we're just extremely, extremely worried. I mean, we've stopped really getting proper health reports, in January. And that's not for lack of asking. It's just that they just stopped, providing them.
3: You think he regrets not shutting down that newspaper and just getting out? He has so many allies and friends around the world.
4: You know, I think it's hard to hard to look at life with a certain as the saying goes, you know, hindsight's 20/20. But I think my father is extremely, extremely grateful, and he has expressed it on multiple occasions while I was still in Hong Kong for all the friends who continue to speak out on his behalf and continue to support him, and he is so grateful and humbled by it, and so extremely blessed, and so is our entire family. But I think, part of what guided him, of course, was character. I mean, the other part is also the Holy Spirit. And I think, he knows that he answers to, he knows that ultimately he answers to God, and he knows that what he did was right.
3: Here is the president on the gaggle. He's on the plane, I think, still. And this is what he said to the press when your dad's name came up, Cut 11.
5: Did you bring up with President Xi any of the political prisoners in China? Are any of them being released? Any progress?
6: I think he's giving very serious consideration to the pastor. The pastor has said he's giving very serious consideration to that.
7: What about Jimmy?
6: I discussed it.
7: What about Jimmy Lai?
6: This is a tougher one. I did bring it up. It's a tougher one for him. It's a tougher one. I said Jimmy Lai. It's a tough one for him to do. Went through a lot. And right or wrong, they went through a lot. So he told me that would be a tough one. He said he's going to strongly consider the best.
3: So that doesn't sound as promising as I had hoped.
4: No, but I'm still extremely confident that, my father is a man. I mean, he has always been for peaceful protests. He has always been anti-independence. And as much as he got attacks from the very pro-CCP camp, he also got attacks from the more radical camps, who were more violent and for independence in Hong Kong. And, All my father wanted was for the rights that were promised in the Sino-British Joint Declaration to be kept, and that was a treaty that was signed between the UK and China in its exercise of its sovereignty, And I think, it's not as hopeful as I would have hoped, but I think, you know, I think my father's story ultimately is very much, one of hope, because, you know, of course I, as a family, we grew up Catholic. My father converted 1 year after I was born. But I think in a lot of ways,

0: mainland China when you could have the life what Hong Kong was and you could have the life that Taiwan has. And think about that. That small island, how productive China could be if they just allowed their people to be free and weren't afraid of their own people. Hey, Claire, best of luck. I really believe something's going to happen for your dad. Tell him to hang in there. And I hope we can stay in touch.
1: Thank you so much, Brian. Thank you so much for having me.
0: You're welcome. We come back. Senator Shelley Moore Capito joins us in studio. Don't move.

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1: What exactly did President Trump ask President Xi for when it comes to Iran?
2: He didn't ask him for anything. I mean, we're not asking for China's help. We don't need their help.
1: But he raises the issue.
2: We raise the issue to make clear what our position is. Iran cannot have a nuclear weapon. And that's what they were, you know, they were on the verge of building a conventional capability where they had so many rockets, so many drones, that you couldn't do anything against them. They would hide behind that conventional shield to do whatever they wanted with their nuclear program in the future. That's why the president chose to act.
3: So that was Marco Rubio, who was there as Secretary of State, would have been banned if he remained a senator for the things he said about China, and they're all true. But then he's talking about what's happening with Iran, which is going to be front and center. Now, Iran could make a phone call and open up that strait. They provide almost all the money and weapons and for their economy. But the president says, I don't want that, because if I ask for a favor, they're going to want something back. Senator Shelley Moore Capito of West Virginia, she's on Appropriations, Commerce, and Rules Committee, joins us now in studio. So, Senator, we're still trying to figure out everything that was accomplished. But on the situation with Iran, your thoughts about that exchange?
4: Well, I think the president was signaling that the fact that both countries believe that Iran should not have a nuclear weapon and that the strait should be opened, I think are two monumental statements that show a like-mindedness. I think that the Secretary Rubio made it clear, and I think President Trump clarified it on the plane as well. We didn't get any agreement as to that China would come in and help prevent. But I think the fact that the president has stated it and restated it, and the Secretary of State has stated it, shows that I think it's helpful in a large measure. But I still think we need to put the pedal to the metal here and finish the job in Iran.
3: Oh, yeah, we have to. And I want to talk about that in a second. But just on this trip in particular, the president said there's, you know, got the Boeing deal, 200 planes, and let's see if they actually do it. But number two, he says a lot of these companies are going to be conducting some deals. He says, I want to open up the China market to American products. There's a downside to that, though, mm-hmm. isn't it?
4: Well, here's my concern. I mean, we went through this probably 8 years ago where China was going to make investments in our states. Our state was one of them, West Virginia. Our then governor, who's now our senator, Senator Justice, had economic development folks that went over. China made this promise that they were going to invest in West Virginia. And, you know, there was no investment. So they'll say things just to get it, to look good. And then they don't follow through. And the other thing I think you have to look at is, you know, I don't want Chinese automobiles here.
3: It would destroy American car makers.
4: It would. And then the national security issues. You're going to tell me there aren't chips all over cars to tell you what, how, and when you're going? I mean, we can't allow that to happen. Besides, it would erode the American car market and a lot of American jobs. So I think this, we have to tread lightly here and keep it tight. Investment is good, but I'd like to see our American companies come back first before we allow Chinese companies to come in and take over our markets.
3: Would we stop them at the border? So if there's a Mexican resident who goes, I think I'm going to drive to San Diego today. Should we stop them? It's not in that car, you're not.
4: Oh, you mean, I don't know. I mean, I think that's a question. I wouldn't imagine. I mean, we can certainly stop the sale of them and the manufacturing of them and the parts of them coming into this country, because now some of the parts, I think, are coming in under different names. They're not actually coming in as Chinese car and automobile. I actually just signed on to Bernie Moreno is on a bill with Alyssa Slotkin from Michigan that would prevent this. And I think that's something we need to take seriously in the Senate.
3: So let's talk about where we're at with Iran. And my analogy was in sports. It's like winning the semifinals. I think this was a big success.
4: Mm-hmm.
3: But the finals are Iran. And you can't celebrate. You can't celebrate without focusing on that. Because inflation, fuel costs, no one denies that that's behind it. Or else I think the Republican agenda economic agenda would be extremely popular right now. So I believe we're going to escalate to de-escalate. Your thoughts?
4: Well, I think that we have to be successful here. I think with some of the public reporting is saying that Iran's already been able to reconstitute a little bit because we've been in a ceasefire. That's troublesome to me. And because that means, you know, if we double down, and the president has sort of, I think, telegraphed that's what the direction he thinks we need to go. Now, what that means, I don't know. I mean, what I think it means, and this is just me speaking, is go back in and reply some of the ground we've already in terms of missile destruction and launchers and things like that. They may be able to have already reconstituted some of that, and that's troublesome. So we need to make sure that that job is done. And I think the president's going to have to make a big decision here whether we go in and get the nuclear materials. He hasn't reached that decision yet, to my mind, or to what I think. Gates have got to be open. This economic message is really, really pervading everybody's thought. We just had our primary in West Virginia on Tuesday. It's top of mind of everybody.
3: Which is probably the most pro-Trump state in the country.
4: Right, right. And, you know, even our pro-Trumpers are our Republicans didn't come out as well. Even in a state like West Virginia with contested primaries, we didn't come out in the numbers that we really thought we should. And I think that's because the economics of high gas prices and high food prices is really hurting middle Americans. And they're wondering, what's the end to Iran so that we can see these gas prices come down?
3: Yeah, I think we got additional firepower in the area. We've also been going to school on what they're doing.
4: Right.
3: And what they dug out, because we're seeing everything. And I believe we're listening to everything. So we're actually seeing who's in charge. So I'm very, I'm encouraged we're going to finish the job, because I think it's important. I was talking to the head of J.P. Morgan Chase, not Jamie Dimon, one underneath him. And he said, we're fine in finance. It's just important we win. I go, really? He goes, yeah, it's really important that this ends up being a positive and not a chronic problem where we always have to worry about That's going to affect, that's going to affect everything.
4: Right. And, you know, I was just had a meeting yesterday with one of the governors of the, one of the Japanese provinces. Japan is really suffering under this, and some of the, Southeast Asian countries, they can sustain it for a while, but they're getting to the, you know, the end of where they can sustain their stockpiles. That's troublesome for them. And that has implications everywhere. You see it with, fertilizer. That's the cost of food. Chemicals, everything that is pervasive in our lives, not just the price at the pump, which we see going up.
3: Here's what I love. Where no one is going to say it's in our best interest to count on that strait anymore as we straighten it out, even if it becomes back to international waters, which it will. I think that a lot of people realize, or UAE is using different pipelines. Saudi Arabia is now going through the Red Sea, mm-hmm. going a different direction. Mm-hmm. So I just hope we realize you can never, everybody, Japan on down. And I hope we end up with some customers out of it. I think Japan knows you can count on us, and it's actually a shorter
4: right.
3: trip. And we have more oil and gas than anybody, and you guys have coal. So let's talk about something else. You guys are trying to pass, the Republicans are trying to pass the separate funding on reconciliation
4: right.
3: to fund the rest of DHS, mm-hmm. and a parliamentarian stopped you guys yesterday. Now you got to rewrite it.
4: Yeah, well, I think it's more a bump in the road than an actual wall that we ran into with the parliamentarian. It's a technical argument. The method that we're using to pass the funding for Border Patrol and ICE is a partisan method. It's called reconciliation, but you have to have a spending component. What she has said is that some of these don't measure up to the what's called the Byrd Rule. Old Robert Byrd from West Virginia put this into effect in the 90s, but I think we'll be able to rewrite it, and I think we're going to be just fine here. So I see it more as a technical mm-hmm. Correction than an actual obstruction.
3: Are you guys trying to put the ballroom in for $1 billion?
4: That I don't think she's ruled on yet, and that's questionable whether it falls within the parameters. You know, the national security certainly portions of it does. The spending portions do as well, but there may be some technical committee questions and other things that we think will run into.
3: The one thing is pretty clear is he's got the funding for the
4: physical.
3: Physical. Mm-hmm. But when it comes to the security, there's a sense that, you tell me if I'm wrong, I interviewed the speaker on Tuesday, that should not come from private funds, because security should be federally supported.
4: It's a broader ask, and I think I would have hoped the administration had come out more clear on this, because only 25% of that billion is really going to be for special security provisions that would be in and around the ballroom. The rest of it is around training and other more agents and all those kinds of things. So I think that hasn't been made clear to the American public.
3: So maybe we should get that number down. Yeah, maybe it shouldn't be a billion.
4: Yeah, I think it's still going to be a matter of discussion. I think there are some pushback. Yeah.
3: It's like the first term with the wall.
4: Yeah.
3: Even though everyone knew we knew and built the wall, we used to on the record, but they knew it was big to Trump, important to Trump, so they did everything to stop him building the wall.
4: Yeah, and the other thing with the wall, too, was the figures that were used for a mile of wall were just astronomical as to what the real figures were to actually build it. So I think we got to be careful here. We have precious resources. So we're going to scrub that, I think, as we move through. And I don't know if it makes it all the way onto the bill until the parliamentarian makes the ruling.
3: So people wonder, with the midterms coming up, if Democrats are going to have a message that the American people are going to embrace, what is it? And what would they do? So we're getting an idea of what that message would be. And that means revolution. That means change the country. Listen to the former vice president, Cut 22.
5: We say, look, this is a moment where there are no bad ideas. A no bad idea brainstorm is what I'd like to call it. And in that no bad ideas brainstorm, we talk about what we need to do and think about doing around the Electoral College. We talk about the idea of Supreme Court reform, which includes expanding the Supreme Court. Let's talk about statehood for Puerto Rico and D.C. These are the things I think that we've got to do. We've got to neutralize these red states from cheating.
3: So she's got a warped sense of logic, got it, but that's exactly what Joe Biden tried to do.
4: Yeah, these are radical ideas. I think they've already been rejected by the American public in 2020 in 2024 certainly. And I think the idea of statehood, we know what that's about. That's about four new Democrat senators, so that
3: D.C. And Puerto Rico.
4: Exactly. I mean, that, you know, talk about feathering your own nest. And then, you know, they want to pack the Supreme Court because why? Because they don't like the decisions that are coming out. Well, they like the tariff decision. So, you know,
3: they like the Obamacare decision.
4: Exactly. And so I just think, I think it's really about personal destruction of our nine justices right now. Honestly, what I see her saying is, I'm playing for the left side of our party and our party's nomination. I'm going to plant my flag there and I'm running again.
3: So that's what the primary is going to be like? Who can now, left Gavin Newsom? So if someone runs up the middle, they're just going to lose?
4: I don't know. I mean, I just don't see where they have a pathway to a victory in their primaries, which are their blue states, if they're not going left. And, I mean, when you can almost nominate Bernie Sanders.
3: Bernie Sanders is the kingmaker.
4: Yeah.
3: I mean, literally, look what he's doing in Maine.
4: Right.
3: Look what he's doing in Michigan. Look what he's doing back in AOC. AOC is backing a radical candidate in Pennsylvania for Congress. Mm-hmm. Pennsylvania, the definition of a purple state.
4: Right.
3: So I know it seems crazy for you, Senator, from West Virginia, but here in New York, I worry, just elected a socialist, I worry that these ideas sound good.
4: Yeah, and then you have AOC espousing these too. I hear her here recently. I just don't think that, you know, mainstream America is worried about the price of gas, the high mortgage rates, going back to the same basics. You know, if you were to go to Pennsylvania, the middle of Pennsylvania, and ask them, what do you think about packing the court? They could care less about that. They want to know that they're going to be safe and kids are going to be able to get a job and a good education. And I can buy a car and go on vacation. I mean, you know, these are basics. And I still think those are going to be the basics in 2028.
3: So the president's going to make a decision on Iran. But meanwhile, I keep on seeing all these votes about the War Powers Act.
4: Mm-hmm.
3: They locked on the War Powers Act. It was basically a dead heat yesterday. Some people are missing. And then on the Senate, you have Murkowski and I think Collins and maybe Tillis that are not against it. So where are you at with that vote? And if that vote comes through, are you going to ask the president to pull out troops?
4: You know, I think right now that the president's on very solid ground in terms of the War Powers Act. I don't think we'll see much more erosion of Republican votes in the next 30 to 60 days. I mean, we're in a ceasefire right now. There's a technicality. Are we actually within the expiring time frame? And I think that...
3: What do you think?
4: You know, I think
3: Is it on pause?
4: I do think it's on pause. I think that's why when I said earlier that Iran has been able to reconstitute a little bit. And I think some of that is because of the pause. But you do see reports that UAE and others are being more aggressive because they're getting attacked. I actually think that's good because I think it's in their own best interest to defend themselves. and against a rogue actor that's their neighbor, and that sort of fortifies our case. You know, I just wanted to, I'm like the American public. I want this to come to an end, but I want a victory, and so you know, I'm hoping that the president, after his trip from China, can have some different ideas on the way to wrap it up.
3: And lastly, on your agenda, what's something you want to focus on?
4: Well, I mean, I do a lot in the environment and transportation space. I mean, it sounds kind of boring, but permitting reform is what I've been working a lot on, because that's building in America on every phase. And so that's what I've been focusing on.
3: $72 billion Senate Republicans and reconciliation package, the $38 billion funds allocated for ICE. Got to get that done. $25 billion funding for the CBP. That's got to happen.
4: We're going to do that next week.
3: All right. That's going to be great.
4: Yep.
3: Senator, always great to see you.
4: Good
3: Thanks
4: to see you,
3: so
4: Brian.
3: Much.
4: Thanks.
3: All right. Back in a moment.
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1: It's a message I've had for quite a while. You know, we need transparency and accountability on the Supreme Court. It has been expanded in the past to reflect the changes in population. That's not a crazy idea. That's been done throughout the history of our country.
2: It is crazy what's coming out. And by the way, the first story in the New York Post right now is Kamala Harris comes out with these radical things. I just played it for Senator Capito. These are the things that you usually don't bring up until you get elected, and then you do your crazy things because the American people don't want to turn the country upside down. Do you really want Puerto Rico and D.C. as a state simply because Democrats would win? Most moderates go, no, excuse me. D.C. was never meant to be a state. Look in the Constitution. Puerto Rico, it's a commonwealth. That's a complicated situation, not to be done on a simple majority rule. When you talk about packing the court, FDR, with the majorities everywhere, at war, couldn't pack the court because he didn't like the decisions he made. Everybody knows you can't get rid of the filibuster. I think you can't get rid of the filibuster. I think it would be crazy. But what it does is just create a huge problem in this country. It tries to change everything. Instead of having better ideas, you try to mess with institutional ideas, which makes people feel like all bets are off, that there are no rules and regulations. And the other thing that you watch, they know that impeachment is extremely unpopular. If they're going to do this again and go after Trump on impeachment and pull off something and some Ukrainian call they didn't like, or by getting the Air Force One from Qatar, whatever they don't like, that is unbelievably unpopular. We know how tedious that is as we hear the both sides call each other horrible names and people try to become famous and run for president by Jamie Raskin, by manning the microphone and spouting out about how terrible Donald Trump is. It only helps the other party. And by the way, you're not going to get in power if you go ahead and do it. But Kamala Harris kind of blew the lid off this. She let everyone know everything's on the table. All right, maybe I'll take that table and keep it Republican.
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3: Primaries. I'm Paul Stevens, Fox News. Runoff election now set for Louisiana for the Republican nomination for the U.S. Senate. No candidate won a majority of the vote in yesterday's primary.
4: Trump-backed Congresswoman Julia Letlow and her state treasurer John Fleming got the most votes and will face off in the runoff on June 27th. Incumbent Bill Cassidy finished third, ending his bid for re-election. Under Louisiana's election rules, only the top two candidates advanced to the runoff. The result marks a major political defeat for Cassidy. He faced backlash from many Republicans for voting to convict President Trump following the attack on the U.S. Capitol. The primary is being viewed as another test of Trump's influence over the Republican Party.
3: And that's Fox's Chan Lee Painter. Meantime, on the Democratic side in Louisiana, Jamie Davis advanced to a runoff, but the second spot remained too close to call between Nicholas Alvarez and Gary Crockett. Louisiana's U.S. House primaries were postponed after a U.S. Supreme Court ruling found that state's congressional map unconstitutional and forcing lawmakers to withdraw district boundaries, or redraw the boundaries, rather, before that election can move forward. Several ISIS leaders killed in Nigeria during a joint operation between the U.S. and Nigerian forces.
5: The U.S. military says this was a joint operation between U.S. forces and armed forces in Nigeria to target and kill several members of ISIS. The U.S. military's Africa Command releasing footage and calling ISIS leader Abu Bilal al-Manuki the most active terrorist in the world, saying that he had a history of helping plan attacks and abductions. Officials tell Fox that all service members who were involved in this strike did make it back safely. President Trump made the initial announcement on Truth Social, writing, Al-Manuki, second in command of ISIS globally, thought he could hide in Africa, but little did he know we had sources who kept us informed on what he was doing.
3: That's Alex Hogan at the White House. 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
3: After 326 days at sea, a key U.S. Navy ship is finally back home.
10: The world's largest aircraft carrier is back home in Virginia after an 11-month deployment, the longest since the Vietnam War. USS Gerald R. Ford and two other destroyers docking at Naval Station Norfolk Saturday with about 5,000 sailors aboard, waiting to see their families for the first time since June. During its lengthy deployment, the carrier supported the U.S. war with Iran and the capture of Nicolas Maduro when he was Venezuela's president. The Secretary of War, Pete Hegseth, was on hand for the arrival, telling crew members, quote, "You didn't just accomplish a mission, you made history." John Saucier, Fox News.
3: Lawsuit alleging Netflix is addictive and that it steals data from its customers.
11: Texas Attorney General Ken Paxton is suing Netflix, claiming the company is using its platform to steal data from its users and specifically designed the app to be addictive. Netflix CEO Ted Sarandos tells Fox those allegations aren't true.
12: Do we make great television? Yes. Guilty. Do we make it artificially addictive? Absolutely not.
11: Sarandos did say Netflix catered to customer desire in its early days by not advertising and releasing all its original programming episodes at the same time, effectively creating the binge-watching phenomenon. The legal action follows rulings against other big tech companies like Facebook and YouTube, which are both found guilty of violating consumer protection laws in separate lawsuits.
3: And that's Fox's Madeline Rivera in D.C. Napoleon Solo is your winner of this year's Preakness Stakes.
8: He's two to the final furlong. Napoleon Solo still there. Iron Honor on the outside. Cannot get him. Napoleon Solo and Paco Lopez have won the Preakness.
3: Napoleon Solo holding off Iron Honor down the stretch at Laurel Park for his first win of the year. Kentucky Derby winner Golden Tempo skipped that race, leaving a wide open field in the middle jewel of horse racing's Triple Crown. I'm Paul Stevens. This is Fox News.
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16: 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It's Brian Kilmeade.
17: Everyone, so glad you're there. Brian Kilmeade Show is right here, coming to you from 48th and 6th in Midtown Manhattan. Heard around the country, around the world. This hour, we got a great roster of guests. Got Mark Thiessen standing by, Jimbo Covert, Pro Football Hall of Famer with the Chicago Bears. And he's going to be in studio, and we're going to be talking a lot, including his wrestling background as well. Raising awareness for ALS, we know that too well. And we also want to find out about this upcoming season. They finally released the schedules for this NFL season. This NFL is going everywhere. I believe the San Francisco 49ers are going to Australia. I mean, my goodness. You talk about throwing off a team. Who signed up for that? Before we get to Mark Thiessen, just let me remind you, we got a big Sunday show, Sunday at 10 o'clock, amongst our guests, Michael Schellenberger on the craziness among the left and what they would do if they got in power. It's a little bit scary. We're also going to be talking to God Shad, and he is talking about the suicidal empathy, which we're witnessing on a daily basis in our society. We got to push back on it, and we are. And we have a lot of other great guests. So make sure it's Sunday at 10 o'clock, including Steve Mosher, who happens to be a China expert. So let's get to the big three.
18: Number three. An idea that I took from Republican Steve Hilton, because I'll take good ideas, even if they come from that guy, is eliminating California state income taxes on those earning less than $100,000.
17: Can you imagine that? Even has to be insulting when she's trying to give a compliment. Katie Porter, the most unlikable person in politics. Final government debate, governor debate in California before the primary. Upstart Los Angeles mayoral candidate is breaking the minds of the Hollywood elite who are jumping from Bass but not going to Spencer Pratt. We'll tell you where.
18: Number two.
19: This is a moment where there are no bad ideas. A no bad idea brainstorm is what I'd like to call it. We talk about the idea of Supreme Court reform, which includes expanding the Supreme Court. Let's talk about statehood for Puerto Rico and D.C.
17: Radical, revolutionary, and wrong. Dems begin to reveal their radical agenda. Is this going to help them win the midterms? I think it's going to help the Republicans.
18: Number one.
20: President Xi would like to see a deal, man. And he did offer, he said, if I can be of any help at all, I would like to be of help. He'd like to see the Hormuz Strait open. He said, if I can be of any help whatsoever, I would like to help.
17: we know that he could pick up the phone and help. China's Summit 1 is done. What were the takeaways and what are the likely changes with Taiwan, trade, and Iran? We discuss that and see the trip through the president's words. We have a lot of that. Mark Thiessen joins us now. You know, he writes for the Washington Post, Fox News contributor, AEI guy, and fellow. Mark, so your thoughts about the quality of this trip?
0: I think President Trump did a pretty good job. Look, he is facing an enormous challenge that he's inherited with China. First challenge is that the world changed dramatically during the 4 years of Joe Biden. When Donald Trump left office 4 years earlier, the world was at peace, right? All of a sudden, wars broke out on multiple continents, and a new axis of repression between China, Russia, Iran, and North Korea and Venezuela emerged. And Trump has had to dramatically push that axis of repression back. I think he's done that. He's got control of all of Venezuela's oil, which was one of the largest suppliers for China. He's been taking on the Russian shadow fleet, and he's shut down the blockaded Iran in the Strait of Hormuz, which is where they get, you know, so if you combine all that, that's about 75% of China's oil. So he's restoring America, and he's put on a demonstration of American military might on the world stage that is unprecedented. So if I was China looking at that, I would be very reticent about my chances of taking Taiwan.
17: Right. And the president said, he was asked, you know, what are you going to do about Taiwan? He said, he asked me, and I told him, I'm not going to commit either way. And because that's been the American policy, strategic ambiguity. But we all know that South Korea, Japan, Australia, Vietnam, nobody wants them to take Taiwan. It would be, as you said it, it would be worse than Afghanistan, the way Joe Biden left Afghanistan.
0: Yeah, I mean, it would be Donald Trump is not going to go down in history as the president who lost Taiwan, which would be as worse than the Afghan withdrawal in terms of a signal of American weakness on the world stage. And I think she knows that. So I think he understands that that his window of for taking Taiwan is not in the next 2.5 years when Donald Trump is president. But Trump is facing an interesting challenge that I think no other American president has faced. Which, if you think about this, you know, the communist revolution in 1949, for the last 77 years, American presidents have been managing the rise of China, right? Now China is no longer a rising power. It is a risen power, and it's about to become a declining power. They are like a roller coaster car that's been going up, up, up, up the hill, and it's about to plummet down really fast. If you just look at the demographic implosion that they're having, thanks to the one-child policy, they have no young people. The replacement birth rate is 2.1, right? Ours is low at 1.66, I believe it is. Mm-hmm. China's is 0.91, not even one child per woman.
17: And they have no women. They have no women there.
0: And they have no women because they killed them all. Because what was happening during the one-child policy is everybody wanted male children to work, and so they were drowning and aborting the female children. And so as a result, you've got a population with hundreds of thousands, millions of men with no women to marry, which makes them belligerent, right? But you've also got no workers to fuel economic growth, and you're going to have no children to take care of the elderly, and no workers to pay for taking care of the elderly. So they're facing a huge economic problem, which is why economic growth in China has slipped from 15% 20 years ago to less than 4% now, and in the first quarter of this year, 1.4%. They are economically weak. Now, the reason that's important is because declining powers are more dangerous than rising powers. If you're a rising power, the future is yours. You've got all the time in the world to achieve your objectives because you're on the upswing, right? China is about to hit the downswing, which means that their window for doing things like taking Taiwan is closing. At some point, it will become clear that they are incapable of doing that. And so that's why they're setting a goal of doing that in a window of the next decade or so. And so we have to be very aware of that and understand that we have to, that it is essential that we make it impossible for them to achieve that goal. I understand. And deter them from doing it.
17: So I want you to hear what Marco Rubio said. I want to talk about Iran, but when asked about Iran and asking for China's help, cut 17.
2: What exactly did President Trump ask President Xi for when it comes to Iran?
21: He didn't ask him for anything. I mean, we're not asking for China's help. We don't need their help.
2: But he raises the issue.
21: We raise the issue to make clear what our position is. Iran cannot have a nuclear weapon. And that's what they were, you know, they were on the verge of building a conventional capability where they had so many rockets, so many drones, that you couldn't do anything against them. They would hide behind that conventional shield to do whatever they wanted with their nuclear program in the future. That's why the president chose to act.
17: So, we don't need their help, but you know, all they do is pick up the phone and say, open up the strait, and they could do it.
0: Yeah, but you know, it's interesting, on the plane ride back during that, you played the full gaggle that he had there. One of the things he said is, I didn't ask him for help because if I ask him for a favor, I have to give him a favor. So Trump doesn't need China's help to achieve what he wants to in Strait of Hormuz and in Iran, and he doesn't want to have to give anything in exchange for it, which I think is a smart negotiating strategy.
17: So militarily, what do you think's next in Iran?
0: Look, I think the Iranians have pretty much made clear that they're not willing to do this peacefully. So I don't think there's any. So what are Trump's options going forward? Trump's options are to just sort of let the situation fester the way it is, and keep talking to them, knowing that they don't intend to do anything. And also, you know, the Iranians seem to be under the false impression that they're in the driver's seat because they think that they've convinced us to stop the opening of the Strait of Hormuz. They think that they're hurting us economically. They think the longer they drag this out, the closer we get to the midterms, the less likely Trump is to do something. But I just cannot see a situation in which Donald Trump allows this to just sort of peter out. I think what he needs to do is he needs to finish the job. So he stopped the military strikes when we were about 70% done. There's about 30% of the military targets that still need to be taken out. We know where those things are. One of the challenges we had is that they buried a lot of their missiles and launchers. And so what we did is we basically blew up the entrances to those tunnels. And they've spent the time of the ceasefire digging them out and excavating them. And they've brought out a lot of those missiles and launchers, which means we can hit them now. So, you know, in a way, the ceasefire has made our job easier for us. And it's also we've rearmed and reloaded during the last month. We now have double the combat power in the Gulf region that we had at the start of the war. So we are locked and loaded and ready to go if President Trump gives the order.
17: And how important is that?
0: He should.
17: Yeah, I mean, there's just no doubt about it. Now, what do you think would hold him back? What role does Saudi Arabia have, who was upset that we started with the Operation Freedom?
0: I think the Saudis are back in the fold now. And I don't think they're going to be an obstacle to it. We can open the strait tomorrow if we want to. I mean, we let six ships go through. The Iranians tried to hit them. They couldn't hit them. We have the capability to protect shipping going through the strait. But that will be a lot easier after we finish the job militarily, because, you know, there's two ways to protect a ship. You can use defensive weapons to protect it, or you can use offensive weapons to take out the threats on the ground. If we spend, 14 days pummeling Iran and taking out its capabilities along the coast to threaten the shipping, it's going to make the protection mission in the Strait of Hormuz a lot easier afterwards. So I think the sequence needs to end. And the way we help Saudi Arabia is we tell the Iranians, look, if you target Saudi Arabia's oil infrastructure or the UAE or Qatar, we're going to go after Karg Island, which is 96% of their oil goes through Karg Island. Mm-hmm. We've hit it before, but we only hit military targets. We didn't hit energy targets. All we got to do is take out a couple of oil targets on Karg Island, say, want to do the rest. That's the way you deter them from going after the Gulf countries.
17: As long as we can protect the Gulf countries the best we can, their energy sector, I know Iron Dome arriving in UAE gives them a sense of reassurance and shows a good alliance there. I got to bring it to Ukraine. Up until the 1,600 drones that broke the three-day ceasefire, the Russians are on their heels. Can you give our audience an understanding of how bad things are?
0: Well, so think about this. Vladimir Putin had to beg Zelensky to have his parade. Yep. I mean, that he was terrified that the Ukrainians were going to strike Moscow during their parade. And so he threw a temper tantrum.

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1: Well, yeah, I'm worried. I mean, this is an unmitigated disaster. It's cost Americans tens of billions of dollars. The Strait of Hormuz remains closed. Gas prices remain historically high. Americans are paying $500 million or more per day for increased energy prices and the prices of goods. We have isolated ourselves from our biggest and most important allies and partners, which China has taken advantage of and is swooping in to try to present themselves as the honest broker and the world leader. What about any of this has been a success for America, right? This is awful.
2: Yeah, that is Congressman Jason Crow, who, congratulations to your military. I mean it. Thank you for the military, your service, but he's become a blatant partisan. I mean, obviously he doesn't see the strategic advantage and the difference of that 2-day summit with China. Do you think the president looks at him and says, good, I finally have an ally? Yeah, the president is very angry at members of NATO for obvious reasons with Iran. Angry that they've places like Spain just says you can't use a base that we built and is vehemently anti-American. So that's a fact. But Canada and the U.S., Canada wants to pivot to China and they think it's in the best interest of Canada. Insane. And China's got no ability to move in on us because they're not about diplomacy. They're about transaction and they're about extortion and everything balanced China's direction. They take rundown states and take all their assets. That's not the way we work. It's not the way Trump works.

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1: We learned today that Javier implicated in this corruption scandal. Today we learned that he knew about illegal and improper payments from his campaign account to his former chief of staff. Honestly, and it pains me to say it because I like you personally, Javier, but you shouldn't be on this stage. You shouldn't be in this race. You should be preparing your criminal defense.
2: That is, Javier Becerra was beat up because of his terrible background, his horrible work ethic, and his terrible track record, but yet he's winning by a percentage point or two in most of the polls because of the collapse of Katie Porter, thought to be a front runner. She's just a nightmare, but still in the race. And Eric Swalwell could find himself, he's probably going to find himself in jail. Who knows? But he's definitely not on the debate stage and he's out of Congress in the humiliation. Then we see the debate in Los Angeles. I just think it's bigger than that in California because California is having a debate and a Republican is amongst them, not because he's a hardcore conservative, but because he is reasonable. He has common sense. I think he's a good guy. Here's more of Katie Porter and her ridiculous, and what she says we should be happening with this, the Green New Deal that they passed in California before even Joe Biden passed it. Cut 29.
3: We should have climate standards for everything we're building.

0: building has climate effects. That doesn't mean that we shouldn't build. If you're building green energy, that has climate effects, but they're net positive in my opinion. So it is important to look ahead, to get ahead of things that are coming into our economy and to try to have climate thoughts about it. We need to think of if this is going to take a lot more energy, which we know it will. Electric vehicles are also projected to take a lot more energy in the future.
1: You think so? They want to ban gas-powered engines, but they don't want to have any energy or any refineries or any power plants. So when you have AI and you want to be industrious and attract big companies, it's not going to work out. Katie Porter won't just come out and say, we made a mistake. And the ridiculous climate restrictions that Gavin Newsom put in place were great politically, but horrible practically. Here's more from her. Cut 30.
0: Mr. Becerra, your quote at the end drifted off a little bit from the words. What the quote was that you had not been mentioned in the charging documents, that is, in the indictment of Dana Williamson, your long-term chief of staff, Sean McCluskey, or Greg Campbell. But as you know, that does not preclude, because you are also a trained attorney, you know that does not preclude an indictment from being issued against you. We do not know what Dana Williamson said about your involvement and the government.
2: Ryan, if I
0: will
2: can respond. This is a great Trump tactic that's used. I didn't expect it to come from fellow Democrats, but it's coming. But here's what I will, Katie, I will quote to you what the U.S. attorney said. No candidate running for governor has been implicated in this case. You may not like that, but that's what the U.S. attorney said.
1: So he got it from all sides, and he deserves it. I'm telling you, this is a chance Steve Hilton can actually win this. I hope he gets to the runoff. It's going to be the first week in June, and we're seeing these debates go back and forth. So Tom Steyer is also in contention. He's second or third. He took on Becerra, too. He's put $100 million into raising his name, but he is a terrible candidate. Cut 34.
3: This war in Iran only points out how much more expensive and untrustworthy fossil fuel energy is.
2: We won't let Trump get in our way. And whether it's the Trump gas tax because he's increased the price by going to war in Iran, or whether it's the tariffs that are taxed, we're going to fight against Trump.
1: So what are you talking about? It's your state-run gas tax that makes you the highest per gallon in the country. Maybe somebody should step up and say how ridiculous that is. Maybe. But we'll see what happens. Becerra defends himself the whole time. He was the target, as in every front runner. And I just think in the big picture, the biggest story is going to be what's happening at mayor and also what's happening as governor. But as mayor, you have Spencer Pratt. I hope it starts a lot of populace running for these city positions, because typical Republicans are not going to be mayors. It's just so hard, but people look at them as differently in the inner city. But if you just run as a reasonable person amongst the unreasonable, like the mayors in New York, in Chicago, and Los Angeles, then I think you got a legitimate shot. Chad Bianco is the other Republican on health care. Cut 41.
4: Could you explain how you would keep people on their insurance plans with health care premiums going up?
5: Number one, we wouldn't have to worry about health care insurances going up because of Washington if California managed its finances. We want to blame everything about California. Donald Trump was named 10 times in the opening statements. We want to blame 1 year of Donald Trump on 30 years. We are going to fix the financial problem in California caused by all of these, the waste, the fraud, the abuse, the excessive fraud, embezzlement, and abuse in our medical system that allows that to happen in the first place.
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0: He's so busy, he'll make your head spin. It's Brian Kilmeade.
1: Hey, with me in studio is Pro Football Hall of Famer Jim Covert for the Chicago Bears. Although that was a while ago, he still looks great and is willing to come back if he gets the right offer. There's no doubt about it. He hasn't said it, but I can feel it. Jimbo, great to see you in person.
2: Thanks, Brian. And thanks for having me.
1: Nice to know someone chooses to come to New York.
2: Yeah. Came to New York. My wife and I are having fun. It's our anniversary, so we're going to hang out for a couple of days. So it's going to be a lot of fun.
1: It's going to be great. Did you like coming here as a player?
2: Yeah, I loved it. I love playing here. But, you know, we always played in the Meadowlands. That place, you know, that's the biggest wind tunnel in the world, you know, out there.
1: Yeah.
2: And then when you would be on offense, you know, they would take the other big door there and open it up.
1: Yeah.
2: Right.
1: So, you had to do everything you could do.
2: Everything was against the wind, you know.
1: I'll tell you what, I don't know if you've seen the stadium lately. I like the old stadium.
2: Yeah.
1: There's a sense of intimidation, big walls. I don't like the new stadium.
2: Yeah.
1: And both teams paid for it. You would think there'd be a dome on it at the very least.
2: Yeah. Or even a retractable dome,
1: yeah.
2: Right? I mean, I would think. I mean, I like the weather. I like the weather,
1: you
2: but
1: do?
2: I like the
1: you
2: weather.
1: You like the weather in Chicago?
2: I like the weather until it gets too bad. You know what I mean? I like playing in a little bit of cold and not too cold, you know, like 50 degrees, you know. Once it gets like freezing, then you want to put a dome. Like, so if you could have a retractable dome, that would be awesome. You know,
1: see,
2: a lot of people don't do that.
1: I grew up with the Vikings.
2: Yeah. Well, you were in that field, yeah.
1: Right. So just watching, and when they would go to the field, they would want that advantage and no heaters on benches,
2: right.
1: And no, you know, no one wearing anything underneath their sleeves. And that would be Minnesota in the winter. It's ridiculous.
2: Yeah. When I was a rookie, that was the same thing that the Bears, the coldest game I ever played in was I was a rookie at Soldier Field. I think the high for the day was like 4 degrees. And that's before they started keeping like wind chill. Like they
1: right.
2: started keeping it, and they were thinking it was like 25, 30. You could not get warm no matter what you did. You ran as fast as you could. I mean, it hurt to breathe. It's like unsafe, you know, to do
1: right.
2: it.
1: But what about the fans? You just sit there.
2: They'll sit there, yeah. Well, they're sneaking in all the booze and everything like that, so they're probably pretty warm. But, I mean, they got to be cold because, I mean, and then we didn't have the heated benches. You know, we just had those big heaters that looked like jet engines, you know, and guys are burning their socks off trying to get close to it and everything.
1: They weren't really getting the technology onto the sideline.
2: No.
1: You know, the one thing, I know you still follow the league, and, of course, the Bears, you might have been on the greatest team ever. But the one thing they're doing now, they are a global global league.
2: Right.
1: They got the San Francisco 49ers going to Australia.
2: Yeah. I saw that this morning.
1: Yeah.
2: Crazy.
1: I mean, how would you feel about it? I know you guys used to complain about England.
2: Yeah.
1: Right? So what would you do if that popped up on your schedule?
2: Yeah. We were the first ones to play over in England. We played in 86 in the American Bowl, they call it. It was a preseason game, but we played. And, I mean, that was hard. I mean, when you get over there, you know, and we got off the airplane. We went to Hyde Park. You know, they had sweats for us and everything. We're running up and down Hyde Park. People are looking at us like, what are these guys doing? You know, just to try to beat the jet lag. And then we tried to stay up. But of course, everyone went back to the room, went to a pub, had some beers and went to bed at like 6 o'clock. Then you're up, right?
1: Yeah.
2: Then you're up. And it took like 3 or 4 days to get acclimated. I think one of these guys are going to, I mean, Australia, they got to go early, but a lot of times they go to England. They go over like a, you know, the day before. Right? It's crazy. They don't spend a couple of days there. They just go over there and try to get it out and, you know, get it over with and come back.
1: I mean, they were thinking for a while when Jacksonville was maybe spending half their games there. They're not anymore. They rebuilt the stadium, rededicated to the city.
2: Right.
1: But they were thinking about making that a home field. I guess there's just so much money in the global game. The NBA found that out.
2: Right. I think so. I think my opinion is, some people don't agree with me on this. I've had this conversation with people. I think in the next 10 years, you're going to see a team in Mexico City. And you're going to see a team in London.
1: Wow.
2: I think so. Because I think you can think about the Mexico City. You could have all those, the Texas teams and a couple of the California teams that can come down there, right? You can make a new division. And then the same thing with all the East Coast teams. Because if you think about it, to fly from Boston to London is not a big deal, right? So it'd be interesting to see. But I think the global game is so big, they want to expand.
1: Do you like the idea? At first, I thought this is just to give America a gold medal. Do you like the idea of flag in the Olympics? And now the more I think about it and see how unique it is, do you watch flag football with the narrower field and the way they play it?
2: No. I mean, I think it's good. I mean, it's great if people want to get interested in football. I think any way you get interested in football, but, you know, it's like having breakdancing in the Olympics too. You know what I mean?
1: There's is that how you view football, really?
2: Flag football?
1: Yeah.
2: I don't know. I mean, I guess. I just don't. I mean, is it football? I mean, I don't know. I mean, it's really not football. So, I mean, I maybe it's an old school thing, but if more people get interested in football because of flag football, then I'm all for it.
1: Well, so the other thing they're doing in the NFL is going to probably get the 18-game schedule and cut off a preseason game.
2: Yeah.
1: How would you feel as a player? Because I know the union has pushed back on that. It seems like they're looking to give on that.
2: Well, I think the more games, it's going to be interesting to see what the new collective bargaining agreement is going to look like, right? Because they're going to get more games.
1: You think we're heading towards a lockout?
2: I don't think so, but it's the golden goose. You don't want to kill the golden goose,
1: right?
2: We
1: never do, but if through my whole life, there's always been lockouts.
2: Well, I've been through one in 87. I was in a strike in 87, and then guys I played with were in 82 and 87, right? So two strikes, right? And we didn't really get anything for it. So now, all those things we did, you know, kind of got them free agency and got them where they are today. You know, guys like us had to kind of pay the price on, you know, a locker, not a lockout, but a strike. But, you know, I don't know. I think that when I played, we had four preseason games. And I think 3 or 4 years before that, Brian, they had six preseason games.
1: Which is ridiculous.
2: Which is insane, right? And so a 14-game schedule back then.
1: I actually want none, but I guess evidently there's some benefit the league has. You can't play football half speed, right?
2: No.
1: That's why the Pro Bowl blew up.
2: Yeah, I think one maybe preseason game is enough. They expect these guys to come in shape, right? I mean, the old days, that's why they had six preseason games. Cause, you know, guys were selling insurance and selling cars and, you know, working in a bar. And then they had to work themselves into shape. That's why they had spring training, right? Same thing with baseball. Now it's not like that. These guys are getting paid millions and millions of dollars. They need to be in shape. They're supposed to be in shape. And so when they come to camp, I mean, when I went to one of the practices and watched the Bears, they don't even condition after practice anymore. They're expected to be in shape, right? Because when they get there, they're expected to come with great wind and, you know, they can go through a four quarter.
1: Do you think it's hurt the game? It's easy for me to say on the outside as a non-football player with the lack of pads at practice, the lack of hitting at practice because of all the rules that are built into it.
2: Yeah.
1: Do you think it's hurt the game?
2: Yes. And the reason I do is because I think, in my opinion, is you see a lot of injuries. I understand the reason for it. If you got a franchise quarterback and he gets hurt in a preseason game or he gets hurt in practice, they're going to say, what the hell is going on with that coach, right? I mean, you can't have that. So I get all that. But for offensive linemen and defensive linemen, I mean, you have to have go live, right? You have to. You have to get your aiming points down. You have to get your hands in the right place. You have to get your feet underneath.
1: You can't do that half speed.
2: You can't do that.
1: Especially with a buddy. Hey, just go through the motions.
2: No, you can't do it half speed. And then you get into a preseason game, and it's, you know, sort of, kind of full speed, you know? Uh-huh. And then all of a sudden you go to game one, and people are kicking each other, you know. I mean,
1: but don't you think the football quality is the first 3 weeks of the season is down?
2: Oh, yeah.
1: Because of that?
2: Well, and I also think that the defenses are way ahead of the offenses early on.
1: Why?
2: Because they can just play athlete. You know what I mean? And the offenses don't get their timing down, especially on the offensive line, especially guys running routes too. I mean, when you're going like, you know, skeleton for those route guys, I mean, you just can't give guys free releases and expect to run in there. I mean, you're going to play man. I mean, guys are going to get chucked at the line of scrimmage. Mm-hmm. You know what I mean? They're not doing that a lot of times. So, I mean, I don't know. I mean, I think it's a happy medium. It's got to be somewhere in between. You know, somewhere in between where you're given enough of a picture and are given enough of against guys to they can understand it, but you're not going overboard.
1: So Jimbo Covert, our guest. Jim, I think there's two things in sports I think are underappreciated. I always think defense and baseball. People never appreciate it until the playoffs. They go, wow, you know, he doesn't have much range at short. Oh, and, you know, at third base, he's kind of iffy. Just when things get tight, you see the defense matter because people are so caught up in offense. And I also think the lack of, discipline to draft a offensive line.
2: Yeah.
1: Cause it's not the sexiest pick. Oh, I got a right guard.
2: Yeah.
1: Oh, the fans don't cheer for the right guard or the tackle unless it's somebody that everybody knows. And I just think people have backed off that. And do you find the same thing? As an offensive lineman, I know you're a little bit biased, but it's not the sexiest thing to draft a center.
2: Right.
1: But when at the end of the game, it's very rare when a player, even maybe not you, they can go, the offensive line, that tackle played good. You know, that center played good.
2: Yeah.
1: So you don't see a lot of that. And I think that people underestimate the need for the line.
2: Absolutely. I mean, you know, when the Bears, Jim Finks just loved to draft linemen, you know, so he drafted Keith Van Horn's first round pick. He was a right tackle. I was a left tackle. I mean, he believed in drafting linemen high because he believed that that's how you build a team from the inside out. Right. And a lot of teams think if you can get skill position guys, great. It's great. The fans love it during draft day. But if you don't have a foundation, and that foundation is offensive, defensive lines, and I think that's what made the Bears great in the 80s, right? Because we had great offensive lines and great defensive lines. You got three of them in the Hall of Fame on a defensive line, right? Yeah. So that just proves a point.
1: So let's talk about ALS, the coast-to-coast for ALS effort.
2: Yeah.
1: Why have you embraced this cause?
2: Well, you know, I've been on the Packard Center board for quite some time, which is in Johns Hopkins, which is a Packard Center for ALS, and they're just trying to find a cure and therapies for for, you know, ALS and neurological disease like Parkinson's as well, right? And things like that. And I just believe very strongly that when you see people like Steve McMichael cut down, I mean, that was just, for me, it was pretty devastating.
1: One of the most physically imposing people you'll ever meet.
2: Yeah.
1: And you see what it does to him.
2: Oh, and then when you go to see him, Brian, you know, I mean, he's in there and he understands everything going on around him. Cognitively, he's fine. It's just his body was gone, right? And so he's having conversations with you and it's so difficult, right? And so I just feel like to raise more awareness and more money to hopefully one day find a cure for this and try to do some gene therapy to prevent it so people can't get it in the future.
1: Tim Green's been on our show, and Tim Green, the outstanding offensive lineman, 7 years in the Atlanta, with the Atlanta Falcons, got his law degree while he was playing.
2: Yeah.
1: Host of Inside Edition, Fox Sports and everything, successful law firm. And it hit him, 6'4", 280, one day, and the next minute he's not able to. But his attitude is just off the charts great.
2: Yeah.
1: And he's Glick with his eyes writing.
2: Yeah.
1: And
2: yeah.
1: Now with AI, you get to hear his voice.
2: Yeah. And that's hard. I played against Tim. Tough guy, you know? And so when you see that, it's the same thing, right? I mean, but.
1: Do you think it comes from football?
2: I think in some cases you got neurological disease that come from head trauma, right? It could, you know, and I don't know if it ALS specifically comes from football, but I can guarantee you that neurological diseases like Parkinson's and other things come from football because you had head trauma, right? And, you know, there's all kinds of therapies that people are working on. I saw one the other day, which was cryotherapy and, you know, goes, you know, when you're going in, you know, oxygen therapy as well that people are doing. And I saw that, there's all kinds of different things that people are trying, just to slow the progress of it. And, you know, I think someone like the Packard Center is working on it to try to find gene therapy and other things.
1: So if people want to help you out and help out the organization, go to Coast 2, number 2, Coast. That's the number 4, ALS.org, right?
2: That's it. Yeah. And we're going to have a bike ride on this thing and it's going to be a lot of fun. We're going to raise money for this thing. We're going to try to kick this thing and hopefully in the next decade or so.
1: Have a good time in New York.
2: Yep.
1: Stay out of trouble.
2: I will.
1: Don't let the bikers run you over. No, we had a bike lane designed to kill you.
2: Yeah, exactly.
1: That's
2: good. I saw that.
1: Right. And by the way, the guys on mopeds come by and try to steal your wife's bag.
2: Yeah, so tell them. Bag today.
1: Yeah. And by the way, Jimbo Covert will chase you down if you are one of those moped guys that want to steal his wife's bag.
2: As long as they're around 10 yards away from
1: you. You don't want them to catch up to you. Thanks, Jimbo.
2: Thanks a lot.
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1: Two other Republicans head to a runoff. I'm Ann Carrick, Fox News. Voters in Louisiana have spoken, ousting GOP U.S. Senator Bill Cassidy.
2: Trump-backed Congresswoman Julia Letlow and State Treasurer John Fleming got the most votes and will face off in a runoff on June 27th. Incumbent Bill Cassidy finished third, ending his bid for re-election. Under Louisiana's election rules, only the top two candidates advanced to the runoff. The result marks a major political defeat for Cassidy. He faced backlash from many Republicans for voting to convict President Trump following the attack on the U.S. Capitol. The primary is being viewed as another test of Trump's influence over the Republican Party. The winner of June's runoff will enter November's general election as the early favorite in a deeply Republican Louisiana.
1: Fox's Chanley Painter. President Trump with a warning, Iran will face a very bad time if a peace agreement is not reached soon. Trey Yingst is in Tel Aviv with the latest.
3: Tension remains high across the Middle East as the region waits to see if the war will resume in the days ahead. So far, diplomatic efforts to reach an agreement have been unsuccessful, with Iran unwilling to make the necessary concessions to reach a deal. President Trump spoke on his return flight from China, indicating that he didn't like the first sentence of the Iranian response to the U.S. proposal.
4: I looked at it, and if I don't like the first sentence, I just throw it away. An unacceptable sentence. Because they have fully agreed no nuclear, and if they have any nuclear of any form, I don't read the rest of it.
3: And on Saturday, the USS Gerald R. Ford returned to the United States after a deployment that was the longest for an aircraft carrier since the Vietnam War.
1: Iranian officials continue making defiant statements about their nuclear program, including insisting they will keep enriching uranium. 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
1: New details are emerging in the 2025 murder of two Israeli embassy staffers. Fox's Madeline Rivera has the latest from Washington.
17: Federal prosecutors say Elias Rodriguez was motivated by political bias and hatred. Rodriguez is now facing multiple charges, including murder, terrorism, and hate crimes. Authorities say he planned extensively for this attack, flying to D.C. from Chicago with his gun. Investigators say surveillance video showed Rodriguez shooting 26-year-old Sarah Milgram and 30-year-old Yaron Leshinsky after they left a young diplomat's reception at the Capitol Jewish Museum. As Milgram tried to crawl away, Rodriguez allegedly approached her and shot more rounds. Court papers state Rodriguez then went inside the museum. He displayed a red keffiyeh and said, "I did it for Palestine, I did it for Gaza." And as police officers removed him from the building, he called out, "Free Palestine."
1: Rodriguez pleaded not guilty. The Justice Department is seeking the death penalty. After a sweeping probe by the U.S. Justice Department and the state of Texas, a Texas children's hospital will stop administering puberty blockers to children and pay $10 million in penalties. More details from Fox's Deborah Valentine.
9: Texas Children's Hospital in Houston has agreed to open a detransition clinic funded by the hospital and stop administering puberty blockers to children. It follows a years-long investigation, which Texas Attorney General Ken Paxton wrote in a statement, found the hospital fraudulently billed Texas Medicaid for unallowable and illegal gender transition interventions. Paxton also revealed the settlement mandated TCH fire five woke doctors who performed gender transition surgeries on children. Deborah Valentine, Fox News.
1: Napoleon Solo wins this year's Preakness Stakes, holding off Iron Honor at Laurel Park. Kentucky Derby winner Golden Tempo skipped the race, leaving a wide open field. I'm Ann Carrick, and this is Fox News.
10: I've always wanted to learn French, but the app I tried didn't help.
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13: All right, from 48th and 6th in Midtown Manhattan, heard around the country, around the world, the Brian Kilmeade Show, filling out one of the final hours of the week, and what a busy week. Tyrus is going to be with us in a little while. We locked horns. And about Rocky, I did make a mistake, and now my knowledge of the Rocky series is being questioned, and he seems to think he knows a lot about the Rocky series, and we're going to go head-to-head. He's also host of Planet Tyrus, which is a podcast. Shannon Bream is in studio and trying to take it over. He got her staff. 27 people have come in here. And then bomb-sniffing dogs. Evidently, I'm a security risk.
14: It's 28.
13: What? It's 28?
14: Yeah.
13: I apologize. I didn't see the last two because I was busy opening up the show.
14: Wait a minute. 27 plus 2 is not 28. Did you say 27?
13: I was told
14: there'd be no math on this show.
13: That's right. There'll be 29.
14: Okay.
13: So, you know, I'm going to change that for the West Coast.
14: Okay.
13: I'm going to fix
14: it. Perfect. Perfect.
13: We delay. By the way, I have a YouTube channel and I'm only saying it because,
14: you want people to watch it?
13: YouTube.com/@TheBrianKilmeadeShow. Highlights like that. I'm also chronicling my day today. So I'm going to roll my phone during this. Because I'm going to have one of those longer but concise
14: Will you
13: days.
14: Do like your whole day, but then put it on that fast, super fast video so people can see you like pumping iron and then changing getting ready?
13: I'm just going to do it for professional because I'm going to go from here. I start on Fox and Friends and then we do this show. Mm-hmm. And then I'm going to tape One Nation.
14: Uh-huh. Sunday night.
13: Sunday night, 10 o'clock. And then doing Will Cain's show.
14: Wow.
13: So that'll be concise, though. There's no delay. Are you doing the 5?
14: I'm doing the 5 today, among other things.
13: You already did 9 to 11, didn't
14: you? I did 9 to 11 this morning, yes.
13: So
14: I was filling in for Bill Hemmer.
13: So you get a sense of all the shows, right?
14: Mm-hmm.
13: Is everyone different for you in terms of preparation?
14: Yes. I think so. Right. Don't you feel that way? They kind of all have their own personality.
13: My goodness, yeah.
14: And the staff, we have fantastic teams and staff on every show, but they have their own personalities too. I feel like every show has its own kind of niche.
13: So I filled in for Laura Monday or Tuesday and Wednesday.
14: Mm-hmm.
13: And I feel like it's her show. So I'm just, whatever you do, you do.
14: Right. You're like, I will sit here and not blow up the show.
13: Right. But I hate sitting. If it's I like moving.
14: You like walking and standing and dancing. Dancing you also like.
13: I think you got the wrong guy. But you open up standing.
14: I do.
13: Chris Wallace
14: did
13: never
14: notice
13: did that.
14: Well, I mean, he had some questions about whether he wanted to show that much leg.
13: Right.
14: And I'm like, we're doing it.
13: And you know you do. You know.
14: I shape my legs for Sunday morning and everything.
13: Right.
14: I get them ready.
13: Even when you wear pants.
14: I do sometimes wear pants.
13: Yeah. But you'll shave anyway.
14: Yeah, because you just got to be ready for anything.
13: Okay, you never know what's going
14: to
13: happen.
14: You can have those legs smooth and silky and ready to go for whatever, you know, international challenges arise.
13: Sometimes a producer will call, and people don't know this, sometimes they'll tell you, can you change deals? In the break, they'll say, can you change into shorts?
14: And you always say,
13: yes.
14: No, because you don't like to be objectified.
13: That's true.
14: Like a piece of meat.
13: I find that people, like, I'm tired of people saying, hey, I saw your show, you have a great body. And I'm going, wait
14: right,
13: a second.
14: Right, and you're
13: why?
14: Like, but what did I say?
13: Exactly.
14: Were you listening to the content of my show?
13: I don't even take it
14: that
13: as a compliment.
14: That gets so old, don't
13: right?
14: you?
13: It
14: right, you're
13: really.
14: Insulted. Like, what about my brain?
13: And by the way, if you were going to call me over the weekend, like a Sunday at 11 after the show's over, and go, don't bother.
14: You're checked out then.
13: Right.
14: Well, you're already getting ready for your next full-time show, which
13: yes.
14: is you got to get up in a couple hours for Fox and Friends.
13: Yeah, but it's not about, and again, for Fox and Friends, it's not about my body.
14: Is it? Though you're sitting on the couch, so we get a full look.
13: Right.
14: Whether you've been working out, how many carbs you've been having.
13: And how short my socks are.
14: We're seeing it all.
13: Yeah. Evidently, my enormous calves have pushback on the elastic on my socks.
14: It's no contest.
13: So I'll do an interview, and this is true. And a producer will go, Brian, I go, yeah, pull up your socks. And
14: well,
13: I'm thinking, really? I just talked to General Jack Keane for 7 minutes, and you tell me
14: how we're going to win the conflict in Iraq,
13: yeah.
14: right? But listen, your calves don't take any minutes off or any days off.
13: No.
14: And if the challenge is between the elastic of your socks and your calves, the calves are just one flex. You don't even realize you're doing it,
13: right.
14: And those socks are back down to the
13: ankles. A little bit of a confession. A lot of times, my enormous calves are due. I retain water. And I keep it on all my calves.
14: I thought it was calves. Straight muscle.
13: Okay, I'll just go with that.
14: Yeah.
13: All right, so Shannon, the president, I thought was the coolest thing for the press. They'll realize that at one point when they get older. For you to go, sometimes you do this all the time. You go 13 hours,
14: mm-hmm.
13: you go 13 hours back, you get on the ground, you tape some things, you go for the pool camera, and you might be saying to yourself, you know, I didn't get my one-on-one. Like, why did I go? Like, anyone who was mm-hmm. with the Joe Biden posse,
14: mm-hmm.
13: we never got your one-on-one interview, almost
14: mm-hmm.
13: never.
14: Mm-hmm.
13: This president does Sean, does Brett Baer, Marco Rubio does multiple networks,
14: mm-hmm, mm-hmm.
13: and then he goes in the back of the plane and talks for 40 minutes.
14: Right.
13: You're going to get your opportunity. And he talked to everybody.
14: Right. And for anybody who says, oh, there's not transparency, or there's no access, like, I literally don't even know what you're talking about, because there's access to him all the time.
13: So here, the president of the United States, a couple of topics about the trade deals, about Iran, and about Taiwan. And about Taiwan, he's like, I was asked by President Xi, mm-hmm. what are you going to do about Taiwan? He's like, I'm not telling you.
14: And it's the uncertainty with him that I think sometimes scares or intimidates foreign leaders. That they literally don't know what he's going to do.
13: Right. And maybe he will decide at one point. But the big decision he has now is the $14 billion check
14: mm-hmm.
13: or that he can cash because Taiwan pays.
14: Mm-hmm.
13: Will they get their $14 billion worth of weapons? They just got $10 billion. They're mm-hmm. going to pay for $14. What do you think?
14: Well, they do continue to say, though, that they're way behind. And if you talk to Republicans on the Hill, too, they'll tell you that they're way behind on delivering a lot of things. So the question is, do we not have it? Are we soft, you know, delaying it for some reason to be able to better negotiate with Xi and not inflame that relationship? So there are a lot of different explanations that we get. But this has been a problem for years. This was a problem in the Biden administration, too, that there was just a backlog of what Taiwan's ordered and has not been fulfilled to them.
13: Cut 7 is the exchange with Brett.
18: You're waiting on approving billions of dollars of weapons for Taiwan. Is that moving forward?
19: Well, I haven't approved it yet. We're going to see what happens.
18: What are you looking for? I may do it.
19: I may not do it. But we're not looking to have wars. And if you kept it the way it is, I think China's going to be okay with that. But we're not looking to have somebody say, let's go independent because the United States is backing us.
13: So I don't know if we're fine with the status quo, but it's China. I'm not sure it is.
14: It's Taiwan. I mean, there are a lot of people who say they wanted something more full-throated from
13: yeah.
14: the administration on defense of Taiwan, but it is a very delicate situation. And if we are continuing to supply them as we have available, the things that they've ordered from us, that's about their defense and their ability to do that. And listen, if you want to talk about people selling or providing weapons, and we're not giving them for free, they're purchasing them as a customer. You know, Iran does a lot of backdoor stuff trying to get things from China as well. And the way that those filter through the system or through third party countries. I mean, there's plenty to talk about who's sending weapons where.
13: Yeah. So when it comes to Iran, what we're doing next, I think we're going to escalate to de-escalate. And President was asked about that, about Iran and President Xi. And here's that exchange. Cut 14.
19: I mean, when you say support, they're not fighting a war with us or anything.
20: No.
19: He said he's not going to give military equipment. That's a big statement. He said that
13: and
19: today.
13: We can
19: That's
13: just pause right there. I mean, there's reports that they are shipping in military equipment. And there's reports that we stopped one Chinese ship that had some oil and a lot of weapons.
14: And questions about whether China is supporting giving them satellite imagery to help them go after our bases or our pressure points. So, you know, like a lot of folks say, these two have a good relationship, Xi and Trump, and they should be talking. I think we all agree that's good for these two superpowers and their trade deals. They need to have a relationship and be talking. But there's a lot of caution from people who want this to go well, who say China's going to say all kinds of things to the president, to his face. But sometimes they're demonstrably false when it comes to actions.
13: Right. I'm very curious, and we'll never know. The first phase of the trade deal was put into place. I remember at the White House, and they announced, they shook hands on it. And then the pandemic hit. And then the president lost an election. And we never know. And they go, well, they didn't fulfill it. Well, you know, Joe Biden didn't enforce it either. If they had a press conference saying they're reneging on the trade deal, I'm upping tariffs or something. But he just said, well, it's not my trade deal anyway. So I'm very curious to see if they figure it's in their best interest to live up to this. One thing that they could do, I think it's a win-win, is buy oil and gas from us. It's closer. We're dependable. You don't have to go through the strait. You don't have to worry about a terroristic nation.
14: And plenty, we apparently have plenty to export. I mean, that's something that we would have available to them. You also, we always have to remember too, their time frame is different than ours. They know they can wait out presidents in 4 or 8 year stretches. Meanwhile, you know, Xi's going to stick around for as long as he wants to stick around, and that will work for him. And you can outwait and outlast presidents like President Biden, maybe President Trump. And so that's part of their calculation too.
13: Absolutely. They know it's going to be two more now for President Trump. So there's a lot of speculation that the House is already lost and the Senate's in play. And that might be conventional wisdom. I thought until the redistricting mania started going against the Democrats, the Speaker has to say this, but I believe it. He believes he's going to hold the House, especially after redistricting. What's the feeling in Washington? They of course, Virginia got, since we last spoke, Virginia got overturned back to where it was. Then you got one or two in Tennessee. Georgia says, we'll redistrict. Mississippi says, we're going to do it. South Carolina says, we're going to do it. Florida did it. Wait for the court challenge. Looks like they'll keep it. So I don't know a state that's not considering it outside Indiana.
14: Yeah. And some of these states are going to consider it. It won't work for this time around for 2026. But they're talking about maps that would maybe get them into 2028, like Georgia and
13: Georgia. That wouldn't be 26.
14: So we did some calculations the other day with the help of our fantastic brain room. And if everything goes as well as it could for Republicans, they could net anywhere 4 to 13 seats in what's currently in play in a number of these states. You can't win the midterms on that alone, though. You know, you see flips of, you know, 30, 40, 50 seats. That's still going to be an uphill battle for Republicans. So the Speaker does say publicly and privately, they're very focused on about 30 districts they believe that they can hold on to or flip that will allow them to hold on to the House. And every House race is very local. Right. It's very specific. But, you know, conventional wisdom is this is not going to go well for them in the fall. And netting 4 to 13 seats may not be enough to
13: save. Well, one thing is clear. If the war's got to end before Memorial Day, perhaps, you know, if, I don't know, that's next week. Let's say by June. Couple of weeks, it should come to an end, but you might have to escalate to de-escalate. And if it ends positively, then we're going to see a steady decrease in gas and oil prices. Just logic would tell you because nothing, the strait will be open, oil will be flowing. But for Democrats, if Republicans just get Democrats to say what they would do, I think it would be to their advantage because a lot of the stuff they want to do is scary. So they've been just turning it and saying being anti-Trump. Then Kamala Harris spoke yesterday. And listen to this, cut 22.
21: We say, look, this is a moment where there are no bad ideas. A no bad idea brainstorm is what I'd like to call it. And in that no bad ideas brainstorm, we talk about what we need to do and think about doing around the Electoral College. We talk about the idea of Supreme Court reform, which includes expanding the Supreme Court. Let's talk about statehood for Puerto Rico and D.C. These are the things I think that we've got to do. We've got to neutralize these red states from cheating.
13: Okay. So I thought it was Republicans that tried to skew elections. So does she really want to run on that? Do you think the majority of the American people want to pack the Supreme Court, want to get rid of the Electoral College, and do you think want to add two states?
14: Is she worried about that, or is she worried about being the voice of her party? Because as it tracks left, she wants to be seen as the thought leader of that party, and those are the ideas there that are there on the far left. But I think you're right. When you pull those ideas, they're not mainstream American ideas. And every time you talk about doing these things, and she says red states are cheating, when you look around, there are plenty of states that have no Republicans in their congressional delegation. There are a number of those states that there's not a single House or Senate,
13: yeah,
14: you know, member who is
13: Massachusetts
14: Republican. So does that mean the blue states are cheating? I mean, we gotta talk about what we're talking about here, you know, some definitions on that.
13: Right. But I think that if that is an embrace of the party of these candidates in the battleground states, you know, the Brian Fitzpatricks of the world, mm-hmm, and if mm-hmm. The Senate seat, Sherrod Brown against John Husted, if Sherrod Brown, it can be labeled as somebody who's going to add two states and mm-hmm. Add two states and get rid of Electoral College and pack the court, I think that goes to the Republicans' advantage.
14: Well, and what did Carville say about this a couple of weeks ago? He said all these things, but he said, do not talk about it while you're campaigning. Just do it when you get power. So he's even cautioning them, like, don't be out there. This is your new platform, talking about this stuff that feels very far left to a lot of Americans.
13: But by the way, you just provided the ad for someone to say they're not talking about it. For people mm-hmm. like Kamala Harris, it's there. So I think that's what's going to make everything interesting.
14: And by the way, these are the same Democrats who loved the Supreme Court when it overturned the president's tariffs. They thought the court was doing a very good, respectable, dignified job just a few weeks ago.
13: But do you think that could actually happen on a simple – could that happen on a simple majority?
14: What do you mean?
13: If you, I guess you got to get rid of the filibuster first. Can you, as president, can't pack the court?
14: No, you would have. We've seen attempts at that in the past that obviously were not successful, yeah. Did not go well, and they didn't go well electorally, politically either. When people had a chance to say, like, here's how we
13: but
14: feel
13: it was
14: about
13: the
14: that.
13: 30s.
14: But it was a long time ago. But you would have to do it legislatively, yeah. And that's the thing, Republicans. This is one of the places Trey Gowdy and I were talking about this morning on America's Newsroom. That is an area where Republicans have to think past blowing up the filibuster, because it does open the door for things like packing the Supreme Court.
13: They should always think about not blowing up the filibuster. There's mm-hmm. no way you should blow up the filibuster.
14: But Republicans say Democrats are going to do it as soon as they get the numbers to do it. So
13: you know, the presidency.
14: Right. And so they're thinking forward on that. But again, if you blow up the filibuster, I think there are enough Republican senators who are like, that would be so, so dangerous. We just can't do it. But there are other ways to do things like get the Save America Act passed that there doesn't seem to be an appetite for in the Senate.
13: Real quick, because you know the technicalities of it. The parliamentarians stopped the funding, the Senate to vote on the funding to fully fund the DHS, Border Patrol, as well as ICE. Mm-hmm. Is it fatal, the stopping, or is it just
14: well,
13: kind of rewriting?
14: It just depends on what all you try to pack in there. And I think that they're still talking about that. I mean, the House and the Senate are going to have different versions of what they want to see passed. The Senate feels like, yeah, we're going to have a much tougher time with our parliamentarian with some of the stuff that you guys want us to tack on. And there's no appeal of that. I mean, basically, once they say no, that's it. It's either you can pass it or not pass it with that stuff tucked in.
13: If we don't get a ballroom, will we have a country?
14: The question on America's lips right now. If we don't get the ballroom.
13: Yeah. If we don't get a ballroom, there's no reason for our country to go.
14: Can I tell you, I have gotten more questions about that daggum reflecting pool.
13: Oh, yeah.
14: You know, people are very upset about the ballroom or the reflecting pool. And I was flying out of DCA yesterday, and you fly right over Washington. It's such a beautiful shot. And I was like, oh, there's a reflecting pool. I'm going to take a picture. So I took a picture and I tweeted it out like, hey, I'm getting so many questions. Here's the latest. And you can see how much of it's done and what color it is. And I'm telling you, that thing is a Rorschach test, meaning people saw that thing and were either furious, like, I hate Trump. Why is he doing all this stuff in Washington? This is so dumb and tacky. Or this is beautiful. I can't believe all the progress they're making. This is fantastic. I didn't put any editorial on that picture. I just put the picture out like, here's your update because you keep asking. But people are upset about a lot of things.
13: Right. I guess you're followed by Robert De Niro and Bruce Springsteen. Because I'm sure
14: probably,
13: they're outraged
14: but
13: by
14: just
13: it.
14: Note, I did not follow back.
13: Good.
14: I didn't want the DM situation. The DM situation to get very, you know, heated.
13: And we found out a lot about you.
14: Tell your calf muscles I said hi.
13: All right. And you know what? And by the next time you're shaving your legs, I hope you think of me.
14: I will.
13: All right. That's all I ask. Back in a moment.
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1: We only got a couple of minutes because I went late with Shannon Bream because she's a very good talker, as is my next guest, Tyrus.
2: Big time.
1: Fox Nation host, author of What It Is America, and host of Planet Tyrus. And should we tell everyone we're going to be squaring off shortly?
2: It's not a square off. It's a confrontation.
1: But one that you very well could lose.
2: I don't see any way possible unless we're doing the your truth thing, but I didn't think that was the side.
1: No, we're not doing that.
2: Done. Okay.
1: No, we're going off on the Rocky series.
2: Yeah.
1: And we're going to be quizzed on the Rocky series. Because?
2: Okay. I think you're disqualified.
1: Because? Tell everybody.
2: The egregious behavior of mental incompetence that you displayed.
1: I mixed up my birds.
2: But it's not the mix up.
1: What
2: it's
1: do you
2: the,
1: mean?
2: The pre- calling your shot, Babe Ruth. Hey, Tyrus, you better. I'm expecting you to know this movie reference.
1: And then what happened?
2: Somewhere.
1: What happened?
2: You dropped the ball. You didn't know your own reference. That you called your shot. Like, hey, wait till you get a hold of this one. And you weren't even. Jim Brown is looking down on us, shaking his head. I now know what he went through.
1: All I can tell you is I'll fill you in the blanks. It has something to do with not knowing that pigeons could fly.
2: And you work in New York.
1: Back in a moment.

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1: ABC News fired Terry Moran late yesterday, and it was inevitable. First, he was suspended. ABC looked into it. The way in which, with the harsh personal attacks against White House domestic policy chief Stephen Miller and President Trump, calling them world-class haters, I will never, ever understand why this veteran newsman would do such a thing, blowing up his own career. Now, technically, ABC not renewing his contract, but his contract is about to expire. It is really more telling about Terry Moran and the embarrassment that he caused his network than it is about anything he said about either Miller or Trump. Why he did this, why he blew up his career, I will never, ever understand. With your Media Minute, Howie Kurtz, Fox News.
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0: his mouth to your ears. It's Brian Kilmeade.
1: We say, look, this is a moment where there are no bad ideas. A no bad idea brainstorm is what I'd like to call it. And in that no bad ideas brainstorm, we talk about what we need to do and think about doing around the Electoral College. We talk about the idea of Supreme Court reform, which includes expanding the Supreme Court. Let's talk about statehood for Puerto Rico and D.C. These are the things I think that we've got to do. We've got to neutralize these red states from cheating.
2: Really? So she, if elected, Democrats really want to change the country, not make it better. See, whatever you want to say about the Tea Party, you could say that they stopped Republicans from passing legislation and doing things. You could say that. But their objective was be fiscally responsible, push back on Barack Obama, and there was no sense of cooperation. It drove Speaker Boehner nuts. But I never doubted their patriotism. When I'm hearing these Democrats come back and talk about changing really all the institutions in government and knowing they got close last time, I can't believe she thinks it's her best interest to bring it up this time. Tyrus, host of Fox Nation, you'll see him on Gutfeld, What It Is America, and host of Planet Tyrus, which is a runaway success podcast. Tyrus, why did she say this out loud?
3: You want me to solve the riddle of that?
2: Yeah.
3: Why does she say half the things outside? Like, you ever heard of inner monologue? She's a walking oxymoron. There's no bad ideas. Let's call it idea. The whole point of brainstorming is to weed out the bad ideas.
2: Yeah.
3: Like, you're... What? Like, we were unburdened by what has been. I mean, it's just, this is the problem when you have activists and not people of substance. It's all passion. You know, I'm obsessed with Gad Saad's book, Suicidal Empathy. It talks about this a lot, you know, where they say things that are counterproductive to the well-being of America because it would rather be sound virtuous. You know, it's like they change the name. You're not homeless. You're unhoused. This type of nonsense, and she is the queen of this type of nonsense. So now it's she's trying to invent a new. I call it the no bad idea brainstorm.
2: So do you think when we get on stage, we used to watch Democrats always talk about green energy. No gas powers by 2030. No gas, no oil. We're going to ban coal and only. Okay, that's gone. I don't see.
3: Because.
2: But now I'm wondering why this is still there. She must have talked to a politician on this.
3: No.
2: A political expert, don't you think?
3: No. All their stuff is social media polling. That's what it is. The reason why the people eventually, you keep telling us we have to do this, and then eventually someone comes along and says, listen, everything you have that you're complaining about is fueled by the thing you want to get rid of. So if you get rid of gas, if you get rid of these things, the phones you use, everything, the car, they fly private jets, they're, again, oxymorons. They say things that sound good in theory and feelings, but they can't put any practicality to it. Those things you can eventually be like, here's this and this. Now, what they're doing now is abstract. So it's inflatable. They can bring it in. That's how they get people to fall into this ridiculousness. They play off. It's all emotional BS.
2: So the other thing is the whole tax the rich and wealth tax and wealthy are the problem, pay your fare. That's Bernie Sanders. Bernie Sanders was marginalized for two cycles. Even though he had popularity, they marginalized him. Now he is the kingmaker. He might have a senator. I think Mike Ryder is going to win in Michigan. He certainly thinks he's got Graham Platner that's going to beat Susan Collins. But the establishment liberal Democrats are marginalized. So they got the traditional Democrat who wants to revolutionize the government. And then you have people that just don't even like America.
3: Yeah, there's a lot of anti-American people who are going into politics. Bernie he's another one. He's the greatest. I think the most people got behind him because their message is simple. It's their message is to, I'm just be real, to lazy Americans. Hey, we'll tax the rich so you don't have to work. We'll do this so you can stay on your couch. It's a very self-defeating prophecy to be like, hey, we're going to go after the people in America that are successful. The good news is that Americans want the American dream more than they want someone to do it for him. So he'll have in his areas and in his base, he'll never be able to be a president. They will get small senatorships and house and those communities. Nice thing is you can move out of those communities and go to other places in America.
2: And they are.
3: And that's what's happening. There's a mass exodus in California. So eventually these things always run out of air. The world was going to end. Actually, we're all done right now, according to AOC and Bernie. What was it? 12 years ago, we had 10 years left.
2: Yeah.
3: So we're playing with house money right now, apparently.
2: Do you see that Al Gore has changed his message to now we look out for the ice age?
3: What?
2: He brought global warming and climate change front and center.
3: Yeah. And he said the polar bears were gone. The polar bear population is actually doing quite well.
2: Yeah.
3: You know what? But the thing is because they don't apply real science. It's all feelings and what somebody comes up with because this planet has been changing. We've had 5 mass extinctions on this planet. Could be 6. We don't know. One day, 20 volcanoes pop up. The air changes. Weather patterns change. No one told Mother Nature doesn't care if you build a house on the ocean when there was no hurricanes in that area. Things change. Right. So then eventually, facts catch up, and then they hop to the new one.
2: You know? One thing I'm glad about that we got rid of the dinosaurs before we got here, because that would have been.
3: That's kind of arrogant.
2: Right. Well, we all.
3: Were you on the founding fathers? You made the call.
2: Good point.
3: Were you sitting there like with the pharaohs and the pyramids and the aliens and whatnot?
2: Like, do you imagine if we had to not only deal with traffic, but also a T-Rex?
3: Well, you wouldn't have traffic
2: because they'd always be breaking the roads.
3: We wouldn't be able to develop to be able to get to that point. We would all be living under rocks because we'd have to hide.
2: We'd be hiding.
3: We wouldn't have time to build a fort.
2: That's as bad as social media.
3: Are you sure you're not a Democrat? Because that's like a Democratic thing right there, you know?
2: I'm just.
3: Are you shaming us? We're on stolen dinosaur land? Is that what this is about?
2: That's a good point. I am. I do feel bad.
3: See, that's that empathy, man. Empathy is good in small doses, but you should not rule.
2: I have God sad, yes. Yes.
3: Love him.
2: He has sympathetic empathy.
3: The courage in this book is phenomenal. I read your last book. It took me about, I think it was like 8 hours. I knocked it out. This one I got, I'm at 7 and I'm already going back to look for different chapters. Yeah. It's a really good book in terms of just looking, calling things for what they are. He doesn't pick a side, which I love. You never do either. You just present it, take it for what you will.
2: Yeah.
3: And, very similar. You have very similar writing styles.
2: He's a professor, scholar.
3: Yeah.
2: 40 years in. Based
3: on the performance in the last Gutfeld, I would use the term scholar lightly, but, You do know certain things well. It's just your short game needs some work. I'll just say that way.
2: Thank you very much. Golf reference. I'm going to think about that a little bit later. Yeah. I am going to tell you that our audience at home, we're going to have a quiz.
3: No.
2: But you're going to ask me questions about the Rockies.
3: Brian, I have spent most of my time on the Gutfeld show protecting your reputation and interest. Whenever Gutfeld makes a crass joke, I literally say he's a friend. I defend you adamantly.
2: And then what happened?
3: And then you go out and lay the biggest egg ever on Guff. It wasn't so much that this will forever be known as the pigeon incident on the Gutfeld show. That might have changed the course of our relationship forever because now all he has to do is roll that tape and I can't say anything.
2: So this is what happened.
3: Do we have the footage?
2: Right. We have the tape, but I think it was some weird story. I'm saying this is such a hard story to hold.
3: No. That's stop it.
2: No, it was pigeons.
3: You're making excuse. I need you to own this.
2: Cyrus, should I tell you this?
3: Brian, I need you to own this.
2: I will, but the story is so dumb. It was a study done.
3: The
2: study was done in England that says pigeons allow men to get closer to them than women.
3: It was birds.
2: Thinking to myself, this is the dumbest story ever.
3: It's not.
2: But I thought I had
3: it's actually some science because birds tend to pick up on emotions and anxiety.
2: But who cares?
3: Because they're a prey item. So when they feel something else nervous, they get nervous. Women are a little more nervous in cities than men reason because there's men in the cities.
2: Okay, so that's the premise.
3: Yeah.
2: And here's what happened.
4: And I go back to Rocky II. Mm. And this blows up this whole study. In the beginning of Rocky II, he needs speed. And Mick puts a pigeon in a pen, and he can't find that pigeon, and he's a man. But by the end of Rocky II, right before he goes into the ring to fight Apollo, I'm going to blow the cover, he wins. He gets the pigeon, and it shows you.
3: It's a chicken, Brian. Damn it, man. It was a chicken.
4: Oh, really?
3: And you had the... This is why they hate you. No, he does. This is why, Greg, I will never pick on Greg again for making jokes about you.
5: I know.
3: Put a pigeon and you run
5: it. You even wrote it down.
3: Fly away.
4: Oh.
3: So you wouldn't chase a pigeon.
4: Oh, now I get it.
5: Okay.
4: Sorry.
5: I want to see.
3: Damn it, man.
2: You're shaking your head.
3: I will relive that moment. It's like I see it in black and white. It's very similar to Seinfeld when George's dad talks about when he was cooking in Nam. You know, there was the just a slow motion thing where now I can't live with Greg at all whenever he goes after you. Because the worst part about this is not on film, is that the reason why it was so upsetting was that during the commercial break from across the room, my friend, we were friends at that point, looks at me and says, "Hey, Tyrus, you better get this movie reference. You're going to love this." So it was set up. He was Babe Ruth calling his shot.
2: Yes. And then I popped up to second.
3: No, you infield flied with bases loaded. And the cold part was, it was so wrong on so many levels to where I don't believe you actually watched the movie at all. Which is difficult for me. No. Given your height and proximity to Philly, I would think you would watch Rocky ad nauseum.
2: Rocky too. I believe the coma, she was in a coma way too long. I would have pulled her out of the coma earlier because it was way too much sitting around the hospital.
3: You were at a bad place in your life when you were watching it.
2: Rocky III, the best.
3: His wife was in a coma from having his child, and he still went, and she woke up to tell him to fight. If she was only in it for 10 minutes and says, "Wake up and fight," she's taking a nap? Is that going to inspire you to fight the greatest physical athlete in boxing at the time? He was a caricature of the great Muhammad Ali.
2: And when she said to lean in, what did Adrian say to Rocky?
3: Win.
2: Now, first they come closer, and then she said, "Win," and then what happened? The bell.
3: She smiles,
2: and
3: the music hits, and he starts jogging, and he catches the chicken.
2: True. All right, when we come back, is that just a one-time faux pas, or do I really know? Am I prepared to go run a perfect quiz game against Tyrus's Rocky questions? That story when we come back, only on the Brian Kilmeade Show.
5: I want you to try to chase this little chicken.
6: Well, what do I got to chase a chicken for? It's embarrassing, you know?
5: Because chicken chasing is how we always used to train in the old days.
6: Yeah.
5: You catch this thing, you can catch grease lightning. Ready?
6: Yeah, well, I'd rather eat it than chase it. It ain't very mature.
5: Listen,
6: but if you say
5: well,
6: so.
5: Neither are you very mature.
6: No, a fighter ain't a farmer.
5: Come on, go on and get him. You look like a girl out there. What's the matter with you?
6: I feel like a Kentucky fried idiot.
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1: All right, so Rocky, the Rocky series has changed America. It's been a big inspiration for me. But Tyrus does not believe it. He's got a series of questions to ask me, which will reveal how much I know about the Rocky series. But I hope you're playing fair.
2: Yeah, listen, despite the disappointment and just sheer letdown of the incident on Gutfeld, I will say this. You've had many highlights. So you've hit a lot of big 50-yard field goals. You missed a chip shot, so it's a little discerning, but we're not ready to cut you from the team yet.
1: So show me, let me show you how I get
2: this. Easy ones, okay. Because this, let's just set it up.
1: Let's get started.
2: Okay. What's Rocky's dog's name?
1: Butkus.
2: Okay, see?
1: Hey,
2: okay.
1: I don't get a bell or anything, Eric. I don't get anything.
2: Okay, there you go. All right. Okay. Where did Rocky and Adrian's first date happen?
1: Very simple. At the ice rink.
2: Okay.
1: Picked her up from the pet shop, went right to the ice rink. All right. She had the thick glasses on and the hat.
2: Yep. Okay. All right.
1: Is this very Rocky one-ish?
2: Yeah. Well, that's on purpose. You got to prove one before you get into two, because two, there were some issues. We're getting there. Rocky climbed the steps of what famous Philadelphia landmark? This is an easy one for you.
1: The state steps, the library steps.
2: You know what? It's the Philadelphia Museum of Art.
1: Yeah,
2: the same thing. Give it to him. He's a busy man.
1: Thanks.
2: Okay. On which holiday does Rocky and Apollo have their historic first fight?
1: 4th of July.
2: New Year's Day. Okay, because it was Christmas.
1: Was it New Year's Day?
2: It was cold. Remember, he was
3: punching
2: and he was cold and hitting the stakes.
1: I thought it was the 4th of July. He was dressed in red, white, and blue.
2: You know what?
3: No. They were celebrating the bicentennial because it was New Year's
2: Day. He's stalling. Please don't talk to the suspect. This is an interrogation. This is not a game show. Yeah. You can be good cop right now, because right now if I had an attorney, I'd call and I'd say, take this to the grand jury. All right, here we go. Oh, man, I misjudged Janine. What is Rocky and Apollo's rematch called in Rocky 2?
1: What's it called?
2: I'll give you some examples, because clearly this is going the way I feared. Grudge Match 2, Super Fight 2, Ultimate Fight 2, Mega Fight 2.
1: Ultimate.
2: Let's just move ahead.
1: What was it?
2: Super Fight 2. It was on the thing, and then he walked up.
1: Well, these are weird questions. This is not what people care about.
2: Okay. All right, cool. Let's go with the easy one. Rocky 3, okay?
1: Okay.
2: Where does Apollo take Rocky to be trained for his rematch with Clubber Lang?
1: Los Angeles. There you go. That's a normal question.
2: Okay.
1: I mean, that's what people care about.
2: Yeah, that's
1: because he had to learn to change his style of fights. Why don't you ask me that?
2: This one I can relate to. Before his rematch with Rocky, reporter asked Clubber Lang to make a prediction. What is his prediction?
1: Pain.
2: Very good.
1: That was in my wedding video, actually.
2: It was also in your face when we had our little thing on.
1: That was a little painful. Yeah.
2: Okay. All right. This one. If you don't get this one, I'm walking out of here, and I'm never coming on this radio show again. What does Ivan Drago say to Rocky before their fight? I must destroy you, I must break you, or you will lose.
1: I must break you. I didn't need multiple choice for that.
2: Oh, good. Okay, all right.
1: Because then we broke the Soviet Union after that fight.
2: Okay. Rocky, after Rocky IV, there is no Rocky.
1: Okay, we don't have to do this the whole segment.
2: No.
1: How am I doing, by the way, Pete? Are you keeping score? How many have I got right?
3: I think you're 3-3.
1: 3-3.
2: Yeah, you're not making the playoffs, bud. Okay, here we go. This one's tough. But this one's worth two. This will put him over the edge. In Rocky Balboa, as Rocky enters the ring, what is the theme song Polly picked out for him? Is it The Best Is Yet to Come by Tony Bennett, High Hopes by Frank Sinatra, or Ain't That a Kick in the Head by Dean Martin?
1: One more time. The choices.
2: High Hopes by Frank Sinatra. The Best Is Yet to Come by Tony Bennett. Ain't That a Kick in the Head by Dean Martin?
1: I don't think any of them.
2: We'll pass. Okay.
1: I'm going to say Dean Martin.
2: No.
1: Who was it?
2: High Hopes. All right.
1: Really?
2: Yep.
1: Wait, they played High Hopes?
2: Yep.
3: Paulie makes a point of it. He goes, I like Sinatra.
2: Okay. This, if you can't. What is the name of the gym Rocky trains at?
1: It's Mixed Gym.
2: Well, we all know it's Mixed Gym, but what's the name of it?
1: No, this is the name.
2: The answer we were looking for is Mighty Mix.
1: Mighty Mix.
2: Are you sure you're not more of a Sex and the City guy?
1: Mighty Mix? Is it really Mighty
3: Mix? Yeah, that's the name of the sign, Mighty Mix.
1: I mean, I'm telling you, Stallone.
2: Your team. This is your team.
1: Stallone could not.
2: This is your team.
1: Stallone could not have done better than me.
2: You know what? I believe we could have Stallone on the show, but I don't know if that would be a good idea. He might have one more fight in him, Kill Meade.
1: Right, and it's not Rambo.
2: It's Philadelphia Spectrum, Kill Meade and Stallone.
1: Check out Tyrant's podcast. I'm not on it.
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9: A major midterm primary. I'm Paul Stevens, Fox News. A runoff election now will be held in Louisiana for the Republican U.S. Senate nomination after no candidate won a majority of the vote in Saturday's primary.
10: Trump-backed Congresswoman Julia Letlow and her state treasurer, John Fleming, got the most votes and will face off in the runoff on June 27th. Incumbent Bill Cassidy finished third, ending his bid for re-election. Under Louisiana's election rules, only the top two candidates advanced to the runoff. The result marks a major political defeat for Cassidy. He faced backlash from many Republicans for voting to convict President Trump following the attack on the U.S. Capitol. The primary is being viewed as another test of Trump's influence over the Republican Party.
9: And that's Fox's Chanlee Painter. On the Democratic side, Jamie Davis advancing to a runoff, but the second spot remaining too close to call between Nicholas Albares and Gary Crockett. President Trump warning Iran will face a, quote, very bad time, unquote, if a peace agreement is not reached soon.
11: Out of the UAE, officials say that a drone attack against a nuclear power plant caused a fire at a generator on the outskirts of the facility. This is a significant attack and likely conducted by the Iranian regime. It comes as tension continues to rise across the Middle East as the region waits to see if the war will resume in the days ahead. So far, efforts toward a diplomatic solution with Iran have been unsuccessful, with officials in Tehran unwilling to make the necessary concessions to reach a deal. President Trump spoke on his return flight from China, indicating he didn't like the first sentence of the Iranian response to the U.S. peace proposal.
12: I looked at it, and if I don't like the first sentence, I just throw it away.
11: All of this comes as the Iranians have accused the United States of changing their negotiating position.
9: Meantime, Iran says it'll keep enriching uranium. That was Fox's Trey Yingst in Tel Aviv. 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
9: After 326 days at sea, a key big Navy ship is finally back home.
17: The world's largest aircraft carrier is back home in Virginia after an 11-month deployment, the longest since the Vietnam War. USS Gerald R. Ford and two other destroyers docking at Naval Station Norfolk Saturday with about 5,000 sailors aboard, waiting to see their families for the first time since June. During its lengthy deployment, the carrier supported the U.S. war with Iran and the capture of Nicolas Maduro when he was Venezuela's president. The Secretary of War, Pete Hegseth, was on hand for the arrival, telling crew members, quote, "You didn't just accomplish a mission, you made history." John Saucier, Fox News.
9: Russia's President Vladimir Putin said to meet with China's leader Xi Jinping during a two-day trip to Beijing next week.
18: The Kremlin announcing the trip less than 24 hours after President Trump finished his own state visit to China, saying in a statement that Putin's trip, planned for May 19th and 20th, had already been scheduled to coincide with the 25th anniversary of the 2001 Sino-Russian Treaty of Friendship. The two leaders are expected to discuss bilateral relations as well as key international and regional issues and economic cooperation. Jane Fergus, Fox News.
9: Napoleon Solo wins this year's Preakness Stakes.
19: Two to the final furlong. Napoleon Solo still there. Iron Honor on the outside. Cannot get him. Napoleon Solo and Paco Lopez have won the Preakness.
9: And that call, courtesy NBC Sports and Peacock, Napoleon Solo rallying past Iron Honor to win the Preakness at Laurel Park, earning his first victory of the year. Kentucky Derby winner Golden Tempo skipping the race, leaving a wide-open field of 14. This year's Preakness was moved from Pimlico because the Baltimore racetrack is being rebuilt. I'm Paul Stevens, and this is Fox News.

0: Welcome to another edition of Northwestern Outdoors Radio, the weekly show covering the great outdoors in the Pacific Northwest and Rocky Mountain West. Fishing, hunting, conservation, recreation, and destinations, we covered that and more. Northwestern Outdoors is brought to you by Max Lur, the Wallowa County Chamber of Commerce, and the Northern Pike Minnow Sport Reward Fishery Program. Now, let's see what's in store this week. Here's your host, John Cruz.
1: Welcome to the show. 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So if you want to bring home a whole bunch of salmon, we're talking king salmon and silver salmon, along with halibut and generous limits of lingcod and rockfish, this is the trip for you. Again, it's Hooking Them Up Fishing Charters out of Port Hardy, BC, at the north end of Vancouver Island. I have fished there before. I absolutely love the fishing there, and you will too. 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The website to go to, vanislefishing.com. That's V-A-N-I-S-L-E fishing.com. That's vanislefishing.com. This week on the show, we are taking you to Coos Bay, Oregon. It's on the southern Oregon coast, and that is where the Northwest Outdoor Writers Association held their annual conference, and boy, what a wonderful conference it was. Our base camp was the Coquel Casino Resort. Can't say enough good things about this place. The restaurants were very nice. It was literally right on the bay. They've got a boardwalk that goes along the course of the casino and lets you look at the passing ships and barges and tugboats. It's just a wonderful setting. And if you're looking for a stay in Coos Bay, I've got to recommend the Coquel Casino Resort. There's also a whole bunch of things to do around Coos Bay. You've got some wonderful state parks that are close by, to include Sunset Beach and Shore Acres State Park. You've got some county parks with beachside access, and some great hikes, like the hike we took to go birdwatching at Millicoma Marsh on the outskirts of Coos Bay. Put it all together, and we had a fantastic time. Now, during the show today, we're going to interview three members of the Northwest Outdoor Writers Association that attended the conference. The first one is Adam Sawyer. He is a longtime travel writer. Adam is doing some work for the Tourism Bureau in the Coos County area, and he's going to tell you about something called forest bathing. Don't know what that is? I didn't either. We'll both find out exactly what it is together and why you might want to go bathing in the forest yourself. Bob Loomis is back for another extended Max Minute. The subject this time is catching salmon out of Columbia River tributaries. That's right. They're not all in the big river right now. A lot of them are heading to the smaller rivers to spawn. After we talk to Bob, we're going to talk to Scott McCorkwadale. He was the winner of the best book in our annual Excellence in Craft contest from NOAA. It's called Chasing Wildlife Secrets, A Biologist's Journey. And he's got a great story to tell you about his time as a biologist that I think you're going to get a kick out of. Our final guest of the day, that would be Webb Parton. He is a very well-known dog trainer, and he's got a book out called Bond of Passion. Webb's going to share some tips on helping you train your dog better, whether it's a hunting dog or a companion. And I think we're both going to learn something from this as well. Before we get any further into our trip into Coos Bay, though, let's find out what's in store for us this week on Bird Note.
2: This is Bird Note. You might be familiar with the classic bluebird nest box. In the 60s and 70s, people across North America installed bluebird boxes, and that helped reverse the decline of eastern bluebirds, a conservation success story. But there are many more species that need our help. Birds that historically nested in the cavities of dead trees are finding natural nest holes harder to come by. Many of these species will make use of a nest box in parks or near people's homes. Screech owls, tiny, adorable owls, will happily raise their little ones in a nest box designed for them. It's slightly bigger than a bluebird box, and it's best to install it a bit higher on a tree. Or you could build a house for wood ducks and mount it on a pole. If wood ducks do move in, be prepared for as many as 16 chicks to follow their mother out of the nest. For information on building all kinds of nest boxes and to learn more about what you can do to make a difference for birds, visit birdnote.org. I'm Michael Stein. 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

0: You're back in with Northwestern Outdoors Radio. I'm John Cruz. We continue to broadcast from the Northwest Outdoor Writers Association's annual conference. This year, it's in Coos Bay, Oregon. Our base camp has been the Coquel Casino Resort. Fantastic venue, not just for a conference, but just for a visit. It is literally right on the water here in Coos Bay, and the customer service is great. The food is fantastic. You've got to try the pizza, folks. The brick oven pizza is to die for, and the rest of the food's really good, too. You just can't go wrong staying at the Coquel Casino in Coos Bay. No, this is not a paid announcement. This is an honest review of the venue that we've been spending the last few days at. Now, with us here to tell you about something you can do here in Coos County is Adam Sawyer. He is a longtime travel writer, outdoors writer, and so much more. And we've been traveling, pun intended, in the same circles for quite some time. I think that's the first time we've actually finally met in person. We've talked over the phone, but I think we've never actually met in person. I think we've kind of known each other for close to 10 years now.
1: Gosh, has it been 10 years? I think you're right, John. But, and this is actually the first time we've met face to face. So, you know, good things come to those who wait, and we finally made it work. I'm happy to meet you in person.
0: Likewise. You gave a wonderful talk today. We'll get into it in a minute. Before we do, I want to talk to you about a project you're working on. There's something called forest bathing, of which I am quite illiterate, and I think a lot of our listeners are as well. And you're doing a project here in Coos County about that. Why don't you tell me more about who you're doing it for and what forest bathing is all about, and then we'll talk after that about forest bathing in this specific area.
1: Absolutely. So it's going to be a project for the Coos Bay North Bend Charleston Visitor and Convention Bureau. And essentially what it is, it's going to be a series of videos based on a campaign that they've got on their website already, which is about, as you mentioned, forest bathing, which it sounds a little bizarre, or maybe a little like, what is forest bathing? What are we doing? How naked do I have to get? Fear not. It's not. It's a fully clothed endeavor.
0: Oh, thank God. And I got to tell you, Adam, I literally had pictures of me forest bathing. It was like, oh, my God, there's a beached beluga whale in the middle of the forest.
1: Fear not, my friend. Fear not. Fully clothed. But what it is, and I think a lot of your listeners already kind of do this in general, and if you're out there hunting or fishing, you're kind of forest bathing in a way already. And what it is just being present in nature. It's utilizing all your senses. What does it smell like right here? What do I see? What are the sounds I'm enjoying? And just kind of letting nature reset you, recharge you, rejuvenate you, revitalize you. All the things that we go out into nature for, you know, we already know about those benefits. But a lot of people, you know, if they don't get out into the outdoors as regularly as we do, they're not really in tune with it. Or what, you know, it sounds weird to give people kind of a step-by-step tutorial of what nature is and how to be in it. But it really just allows people the time to relax and just be and let nature do what nature does. And so what we're going to do is tell people kind of the basics, you know, and then some of the best places to go and things to keep in mind here in the Coos Bay area. And we're going to do a couple of, we're not sure exactly how many videos, but maybe 4 or 5 couple minute videos, giving people the lowdown on what it is and a little intro into getting out and into nature and rejuvenating yourself.
0: Now that you explain what it is, I realize I'm actually a very experienced, fully clothed forest bather. But you're right. You know, I think of some of the places I've been to. Like yesterday, I was bird watching in the Millicomo Marsh. And there's this beautiful trail there that is either grass or gravel, depending on where you're at in the trail. But you are bathed in a canopy of trees for a good portion of the way. You're accompanied by bird song. You know, a slight breeze blows through the trees. I mean, that's all of the nature experiences that's just so soothing and comforting to all of us.
1: Absolutely. I mean, it's why I turned this into a career, is because I apparently didn't know the term when I got into this career field, but I wanted to forest bathe full time. And so that's where we are. Now I get to, you know, extol the virtues of fully clothed forest bathing to the people.
0: So what are a couple of places you would suggest for forest bathing here in Coos County, which is essentially along the southwest Oregon coast?
1: I'm glad you asked, because this is, the Coos Bay area has actually been one of my favorite places to go in Oregon for the entire time I've lived here. And Also, I'm going to second that Coquel casino sentiment you said earlier. I love this place. It's like my home away from home. But there are so many places here. There's the South Slough Estuarine Research Area. There's a series of network of trails that you can also paddle out of there. Another great way. I mean, we can bathe on the water too, you know.
2: Yeah, yeah.
1: But Golden and Silver Falls State Park, it's a little bit of a drive down the road, but two incredible waterfalls, some old growth forest, perfect place and opportunity for forest bathing. And then maybe even my favorite stretch of coast on the Oregon coast. Don't let my people back in Tillamook let me hear this, saying this too loudly, but Shore Acres State Park is, it's a photographer's dream, but the combination of the forest and the rock formations and the crashing waves, it's complete sensory, not overload in a bad way, but complete nature sensory absorption and immersion, if you will. And that's one of my favorite places to do.
3: Oh, sounds absolutely fantastic. I got to tell you, forest bathing, folks, it's a thing. When can we expect these videos to be produced? And are we going to be able to see them just on the tourism website, or are they going to be on YouTube as well?
1: Good question. I imagine they will be on YouTube. Don't quote me on that yet. I think we're aiming to get these shot sometime in June. So I'm not sure what the turnaround on that is just yet. We haven't nailed out all the particulars, but I imagine it'll be out sometime by the end of summer or fall.
3: All right. Forest bathing in Coos County. It's a thing, and it's a thing you ought to enjoy here along the Southwest Oregon coast. Amazing country out here, folks. So come out here and experience it. So the presentation you gave today was a little heavier. You actually have gone through a serious loss. You lost your true soulmate just a few years ago in a fire. I know, you know, from our friendship that you've been struggling mightily with that, but you've been using nature as a way to cope. And through your Substack, you've written some very powerful essays and poetry that you shared today, and a lot that you haven't shared yet with the audience that was here today, about healing and healing with nature. Where can folks find this? Because there's a lot of listeners struggling with grief that could probably really benefit from this.
1: Absolutely. Thank you, John. Yeah, it's something we're all going to have to face at some point in time, and we probably already have and will again. But the Substack, which is called Collecting Sunsets, it's adamsawyer.substack.com, and it is just a collection of essays that started out as pretty much just grief essays, but then it turned into grieving and healing in nature, processing trauma in nature, turned into nature essays, photo essays, stories of love, loss, and life. And so all of those things are there. 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
3: 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You're going to be squeaky clean once you leave. 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
1: My pleasure, John. 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
1: It's that time again. It's time for another extended Max Minute brought to you every week by Max Lure. Recently, we talked about fishing down at Drano Lake and the mouth of the Wind River. Very crowded fisheries during the month of May, but there's some other ones to consider as well. Not quite so crowded, but offering good fishing. With us here to give you some suggestions on where you may want to go during this wonderful month of May is Bob Loomis. Bob, welcome back to the show.
14: Thanks, Sean.
1: So, when it comes to May, if you don't want to do combat fishing at the mouth of the Wind River or the toilet bowl at Drano, where should folks consider going?
14: You know, you've got a lot of tributaries, you know, down below Drano and the Cowlitz, the North Fork, things like that, that will be open and will fish very, very well. But you also have stuff upstream of there when you start talking about Snake River, the mouth of the Yakima, Icicle, things like that, you know, different areas where these fish are going to wind up.
1: You know, the mouth of the Yakima is one that's really turned on in recent years. The Icicle has been a tried and true one from mid-May towards late May and into early June. Very small body of water you're fishing there. And the Snake River, are we talking about the Snake proper down to Hell's Canyon, or are we also talking the Clearwater River?
14: Up around the Clearwater, I think, is predominantly where those guys are fishing. They're fishing all the way up, don't get me wrong, but it's pretty regulated. Once they get up into above, they actually have a real good fishery up there.
1: There you go, folks. If you're looking for some places to go and catch some spring Chinook outside of the

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10: You're back in with Northwestern Outdoors Radio. I'm John Cruz. We are broadcasting from the Northwest Outdoor Writers Association annual conference. We're located near the Oregon coast, near Coos Bay, as a matter of fact. It's where the conference is being held, in Coos Bay. But right now, we're at the Whiskey Run Ranch. It's owned by Cam Perry. It's way up on the North Fork of the Coquille River. And I've got Scott McCorquodale with me. He is the author of Chasing Wildlife Secrets, A Biologist's Journey. It's a book that came out last May. And Scott, as a longtime wildlife biologist, you certainly have the cred, so to speak, to write this book. Welcome to the show.
11: Thank you. Glad to be here.
10: And welcome to the Northwest Outdoor Writers Association as well.
11: Thank you. I'm glad to be here for that too.
10: Let's talk a little bit about yourself first and then about the book. What agency did you work for and for how long as a wildlife biologist?
11: I spent about 40 years as a wildlife biologist. I started as a grad student, like many do, working at Hanford on elk there, and worked briefly for Battelle Pacific Northwest Laboratory, which is a contractor for the Department of Energy. And then I took a job with the Yakima Indian Nation Wildlife Program, which I did for about 13 years. It was a three-year job when I took it, but we turned it into 13. And then the last 21 years of my career, I spent with the Washington Department of Fish and Wildlife.
10: You know, the Yakima Nation has done some interesting things with wildlife, one of which was reintroducing pronghorn to the Pacific Northwest. They didn't live in Washington State until they brought them back. Were you part of that project?
11: I was not part of that project. That happened after I left. Interestingly, though, the guy that ran that project initially for them was a guy named Dave Blodgett III. And Dave Blodgett Jr., his dad, was my wildlife technician when I was working at the Yakima Nation.
10: Oh, it's like the 6 degrees of

0: Kevin Bacon here. I love it. And you may not know this, but how did that reintroduction go?
1: It went really well. They did two different reintroductions. There was a gap that wasn't intended. They had trouble getting pronghorn one year from a source, but they did it twice. There's a survey protocol that's being used jointly as a collaboration between the Washington Department of Fish and Wildlife and the tribe. And the numbers have gone up and the antelope have spread around. They're not at all, and they knew they wouldn't stay where they were put. Some of them are in that vicinity, but some of them just kind of spread out in the region there. And there's more there now than they put.
0: That's wonderful news. Now, let's talk about your career, specifically with the Washington Department of Fish and Wildlife. A lot of folks, they specialize. So you might become somebody who works on amphibians, we'll say. You might be somebody who works on big game, such as elk or deer, or maybe carnivores like wolves or bears or cougars. What did you do?
1: So when I originally went to school, I wanted to be a grizzly bear biologist.
0: Didn't everybody?
1: And I thought that's what I was on track to do. I did spend my entire career really working on large mammals. And my master's degree project that I took that took me off the grizzly bear track was on elk. And probably elk is the one animal that is sort of spread out through the whole history of my career. Like, I worked on elk all the time in lots of different places. I also worked on deer, mule deer, black-tailed deer, did a little work with bighorn sheep, moose, kind of peripherally on other people's projects with mountain goats. But elk was kind of my bread and butter species. That's really what I spent the most time working on.
0: How long have you been retired from the Department of Fish and Wildlife in Washington State?
1: I retired in July of 2022, so it's been just about 4 years.
0: Did you retire, or were you still working when this new commission came on board, the Fish and Game Commission, appointed by Jay Inslee, when they were overturning the spring bear hunt, when they were getting facts about the blue mountain elk herd and how the calf mortality was just horrendous due to predators?
1: I was working when those changes began to happen, yes.
0: Second question, and I ask you this because you're no longer working for that agency. How much of the decision-making had to do with conservation of the animals versus politics?
1: Yeah, that's a really good question. I could tell, as many could tell, that things were getting more complicated. They're going in a different direction than in the past. The relationship between the commission and the agency staff, I think, honestly, was deteriorating in a lot of ways. And so, yeah, there was a lot of, maybe you call it politics, but I guess I would just say there was a lot of conflicting values that were starting to kind of become more prominent in decision making. And that was pretty clear.
0: I heard, and you can tell me if this is true or not, that some biologists just threw up their hands up in the air, said these commissioners aren't listening to what I have to say, and just left their careers.
1: Yeah, I'm not sure I can remember some names that did that, but it was definitely a difficult time for staff. It was much more unpredictable. The sort of the reliance on science as being kind of the driving force felt like it was eroding.
0: So let's go ahead and fast forward and talk about your book, Chasing Wildlife Secrets, A Biologist's Journey. What are we going to find in the pages of this book?
1: So the reason I wrote the book, and I wasn't sure I was going to do it, but when I retired, I started thinking about this. So I had the experience with a lot of people over the years who, when they had asked me what I did for a living, I'd say I was a wildlife researcher. And they would look at me, their eyes would get big, and they'd say, well, that sounds like the coolest job ever. What was that like? So this book is really, what was that like? It's basically the story of doing that kind of work from my personal experience, kind of like what it felt like, what it was like. And so there's a lot of individual stories in there about different things that I did and experiences that I had. It's not a heavy science book. It's not technical. There aren't any graphs or tables. It's really about my personal journey through that experience of being a wildlife researcher in the field.
0: Got just a couple of minutes, but why don't you share maybe one story that sticks out, maybe a funny one.
1: Oh, a funny one. Okay. So, a funny one. So one time we were trapping elk. We were actually darting them on a feed site in central Washington as part of a research project I ran. And when you dart elk on a feed site, getting darts into them is not hard, but as soon as the first one falls down, you're done because they'll all kind of blow out. And so our strategy was normally to put darts in 6, 7, 8 at once. And then we had enough crews to sort of get everybody on these elk when they would fall over. So the first one went down as right after I'd called the crew in because we knew we were basically done darting. And I went and checked on that elk to make sure it was in a good position to breathe and, you know, everything was going well, was fine. So I went up the hill to go to the next one and just worked my way through that as the crews kind of started working on him. Well, the first crew got to the elk and did their processing, put a radio collar on it, ear tags. That crew was led by a retired wildlife veterinarian of ours by the name of Briggs Hall. And Briggs had brought his own personal F-150 truck to the operation that day, and it was parked at the bottom of the hill. After they were done, standard protocol, we give them a reversal shot, which reverses the mobilization agent. The elk gets up, sometimes a little groggy, which is what happened with this one. This elk got up, kind of looked around, and kind of stumbled down the hill away. Crew picked up their stuff, went to the next elk to start working on that one. And all of a sudden, somebody says to Briggs, "Briggs, look down at your truck." So he looks down at his truck where he had left the driver's door open. And he sees this cow elk standing there with its head staring into his cab. And he thought, oh, that's kind of funny. So they go back to working on their elk. And a moment later, they hear honk, honk, honk, honk, honk. And they look down there. And now she's got her head further into the truck. And she's moving her head back and forth. And she's hitting the steering column and honking the horn. Everybody laughs. Goes back to working on the elk. A little bit of silence. A moment later, honk, honk, honk, honk, honk. They look down, and this cow elk is completely in the cab of his truck, sitting on the bench seat, all four legs underneath her. She's now honking the horn with her hips as she moves back and forth, and her nose is against the passenger side window. That door's closed. Of course, at this point, Briggs jumps up, freaks out, sprints down the hill, does the only thing he can think of to do, which is run around, open the passenger side door. The elk steps out, still a little wobbly, and just keeps going away from the truck.
0: That is a great story. We're going to have to leave it at that. But that's one of the many stories you're going to find in Wildlife Secrets, Biologist's Journey by Scott McCorquidale. And you can find it at Amazon.com. Where else can you find Wildlife Secrets?
1: You can find it on bookshop.org, which is another online vendor. It's published by Washington State University Press. You can find it on their website and buy it there as well. There's quite a few bookstores that have it. In Yakima, where I live, it's an Inklings bookstore, which is a brick and mortar store. So it's not that hard to find.
0: Wildlife Secrets. If you want to find out what it's like to be a wildlife biologist in this day and age, this is the book for you. And as you can tell, there's some great stories in it, too. Scott, thanks for sharing this with us today on Northwestern Outdoors Radio.
1: Yeah, thanks for having me.
0: Do you want to go saltwater fishing while staying at a luxury lodge and filling the freezer with all sorts of great fish from salmon to halibut to lingcod and more? 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

0: You're back in with Northwestern Outdoors Radio. I'm John Cruz. We are broadcasting from the Northwest Outdoor Writers Association Conference in Coos Bay, Oregon. We're at the Coquel Casino. Fabulous place. And today is seminar day. We're listening to some great seminars and panel discussions that are not just about the art of writing and photography and outdoors media, but a whole lot more. Now, with me is one of our members, Webb Parton. Now, Webb Parton is a very well-known dog trainer, especially when it comes to bird dogs. He's got a book out. It's called Bond of Passion, Living with and Training Your Hunting Dog. Webb, welcome to the show.
1: Thank you so much. It's a pleasure to be able to talk with you.
0: Why don't you briefly, this is the 30-second elevator speech here, tell me about your background as a dog trainer and some of the folks you've worked with.
1: I was a professional gun dog trainer for a lot of years in Southern Arizona. I trained hunting dogs. I did not train trialing dogs. I didn't train master dogs. I trained dogs that lived with people and that they hunted their birds with. So it was about relationship, not a contest.
0: Okay, and that's going to be very important when we talk about your book here, Bond of Passion. How is this book broken down?
1: I break down the foundation of gun dog training, and that's typically where it fails. Because people get a dog, and they think, yeehaw, we're going to have fun. And they take that little puppy, and they raise it up to a certain age, and then they decide it's time. They grab a pigeon. They go out in the hills. They bring their shotgun. They fly a pigeon. They go bang. And then the dog doesn't know what happened. And it looks at dad or mom, who is normally a very kind, even-mannered person, and they sense this expectation, and they sense this concern. And then they hear this boom go off, and then this thing flutters out of the sky, and then mom and dad is expecting them to go pick it up, and they don't want any part of that. So at that point, they bring it to a professional, and we redo it, and we make the introductions. And the introductions are about a proper foundation, and that's how the book is laid out. It's the foundation of how to create that bond that you need with your dog.
0: I've talked to a lot of gun dog trainers and just dog trainers in general over the years, and the first block of that foundation is always obedience, isn't it?
1: There's a caution there, because in my preference and what I would tell my people is that I would prefer that you bring me a dog at 10 months old that is just wild, bouncing off the moon, because it's real easy to reel it back. It's much harder to put it in again. And what happens with early obedience is that passion, that drive, that focus, that energy that you need that young dog to have gets squashed a little bit. So when something's happening and they're going to go hunting, they know they're supposed to sit down. They find a bird, they don't quite understand, they've never heard the command, whoa, they don't know about pointing, but sitting always worked.
0: Well, I've never heard that before, but it makes perfect sense. Let's talk about the command, whoa. It's one I use with my dog all the time, but it's like that movie The Princess Bride, where the one character says, inconceivable, and his sidekick finally says, I do not think that word means what you think it means. What exactly is that supposed to mean, and how do many people use it wrong, like probably myself?
1: You know, a typical time to bring a dog to me was at 10 months old, and folks might have been waiting for, you know, two cycles for that. And when they'd show up, the first comment was, well, I've already taught them whoa. And my response was, whoa means when they're running 100 yards away from you, and there's a bird 20 yards in front of them moving ahead, and you say whoa, the dog stops. And to a person, that was never the case.
0: And it was also not the case to me. It means he's pulling my arm socket out while I've got him on the leash, and I'm yelling, whoa.
1: Whoa means freeze and do not move. It's
0: okay.
1: Just like a football referee blowing a whistle, flag down, everything stops. And you do that incrementally with foundation work. And initially, it has nothing to do with birds. And you'd talked about obedience training. It's fundamentally an obedience command. I lay it out in the book. Yard work, which is essentially woe training, takes about 4 to 5 weeks. And you want to do it in such a way that the dog is still energetic, is still joyful, is still happy about being in the training process. And you roll things in. You begin with a woe command, and then you teach them about the place. You know, dogs don't live around us. Okay. They don't think like a human. They live in a world of geography. And so if a dog learns that something bad has happened It's not the thing that's bad. It's a place where the bad thing happened.
0: That is a fascinating concept that has never entered my mind. I'd like to hear more about that, but we got to save something in the book for folks. And I want to go to another subject, the command hup.
1: That can be an interchangeable sort of a thing. For pointing breeds, woe means freeze, do not move, standing on 4 feet, or with a pointing dog, 3 feet, okay?
0: Right.
1: Hup is typically used with flushing dogs. A pointing dog seeks game, smells it, freezes at a distance, identifies it at a distance. Hup is used with retrievers or flushing dogs, and it means plant your butt, do not move, I'm going to shoot that thing, and it's going to puff and fall to the ground, and I need you to mark it. And there's a crossover there. When I was guiding and running bird dogs, setters or pointing dogs, I would typically have a pickup dog as well, a retriever of some sort. And his job, when those birds flushed and there was a shot, his job was to sit down and wait for a command to go. And that sit down, the command was up.
0: You're listening to Northwestern Outdoors Radio, folks. I'm John Cruz. I've been doing it all wrong when it comes to bird dog training. We're talking to a person who knows how to do it right. That's Webb Parton, the author of Bond of Passion, Living With and Training Your Hunting Dog. You've got a chapter in here about avoidance training specific to rattlesnakes, but we were talking off the microphone. You were also talking about avoidance training for porcupines, something a lot of hunters and just dog owners who are out in the wild run up against. How do you teach a dog to avoid a rattlesnake and to avoid a porcupine?
1: It's a process. It takes about 4 hours. I will do a class. A class is six dogs in a group, ideally, 5 to 6, 4 to 6, depending on what we're doing. You give me that dog for 4 hours, and for the rest of its life, when it smells a rattlesnake, smells a porcupine, it will stop and not go near it. It'll identify it, it'll let you and your family know it's there, and it will avoid it and avoid a very costly trip to the vet, or worse.
0: How about porcupines?
1: Same thing. We teach them to find the smell, and then we give the smell a value, and that value is a negative. This is a bad thing. We make that first introduction on a piece of carpeting that has had thousands of dogs trained on it. When dogs stress, they perspire through the pads of their feet. When they want to smell something that they're concerned about, they'll drip saliva. All of those have stress cues in it. They will urinate and defecate. And that rug I use has been urinated and defecated on more times than I could possibly count. I have never washed it. You do not want to turn it over and look at the bottom of it. But the dog smells that. They know this is bad geography. And lo and behold, there's something in the middle of it. And it turns out to be a rattlesnake. It isn't a rock that's not moving. It's a rattlesnake. It turns out to be a little lump of brush. And it's not that. It's a porcupine. And they combine those two scents. They smell the snake. They smell the porcupine. Or we train for poisonous toads as well in Arizona. They cue on that. They know that that smell is associated with a place where other dogs have told them, you don't want to be here. Get out of here. This is a bad place, bad geography.
0: Folks, this might be one of the most enlightening conversations I have ever had with a dog trainer. And if you want to find out more yourself, you've got to get this book by Webb Parton. It's Bond of Passion, Living With and Training Your Hunting Dog. Webb, where can folks get a copy of this book?
1: Like all great things, you go on Amazon and punch in Webb Parton, and we have an Amazon page up, and that is a POD book. It's print on demand. So you order the book online, and they print it for you, and they send it to you.
0: All right, folks. Again, it's a beautiful hard copy book. It's Bond of Passion, Living With and Training Your Hunting Dog. And it's not just your hunting dog. It's your companion dog. It's your dog, period. It's by Webb Parton. Look for it at Amazon. This is a book you're going to want to share with friends. It's a book you're going to want to go ahead and refer to over and over again as you and your dog go through a wonderful life together. Again, Bond of Passion by Webb Parton. Look for it at Amazon.com. And get your dog to be a better companion and a better trained one, too. 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
1: Thank you so much for the opportunity. 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

0: John Cruz here with Northwestern Outdoors Radio. 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
0: I'm glad you're back because it's time to tell you about another Washington Department of Fish and Wildlife Trout Derby Lake. Over 100 lakes have been stocked with green tag trout. If you have a fishing license, you can go to one of those lakes, and if you catch a trout with a green tag, you are going to win a prize. This week, our stop is at Duck Lake. You'll find that at Ocean Shores along the Washington coast. And this is a very unique lake. It's actually not just one big lake. It's a lake broken up by a series of roads and culverts and canals, and it's a lot of fun to fish. There's several access points open to the public, lots of private access too. In addition to stocked rainbow trout, there's also bass and crappie you'll find there as well. Altogether, Duck Lake covers just under 249 acres, and 5 tag trout were stocked in there. 2 have already been caught, and the winners received a combo rod and reel from Buck Electric. Not sure if the remaining 3 prizes are the same, but certainly not a bad prize to reel in. Our thanks to Buck Electric and the WDFW Trout Derby for hosting this fun event year after year. If you want to find out more and find a lake near you, go to WDFWTroutDerby.com. That's WDFWTroutDerby.com. The Trout Derby, it's going on now and runs through October 31st. And on that note, it's time to wrap things up. I hope you enjoyed our foray to Coos Bay on the southern Oregon coast. It's a wonderful destination, and again, I can't say enough good things about the Coquel Casino Resort, a fantastic place to stay and make your base camp if you're exploring Coos Bay and the surrounding coastline. 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
1: 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Just about, well, I guess it is a little over 620 now. Welcome aboard America's number one travel radio show, everyone. From coast to coast, border to border, and around the world on TuneIn. Well, it is just after 10 a.m. Eastern time. It is Saturday, May 16th, 2026. We're going to bring it over these next 120 minutes as the fastest 2 hours in travel rolls on. Good morning, Mary.
2: Good morning. Did you know what May 16th is? I happened to check today. You know how we have so many national days? We've got National Pizza Day, Chocolate Day. So I would have thought that this particular national day of National Barbecue Day, which is what it is today, would have been next Saturday. But it's today, Robert. So do you have that planned into your dinner tonight?
1: You know what? I guess now we do. We have to make a pivot.
2: Yeah.
1: Okay. Wow. Yeah. I got to get some ribs going.
2: We're going to go for ribs.
1: I can't get the brisket. You won't have enough time. Maybe turkey breast. I don't know. Well, interesting, Mary. Yeah. I love that. Okay. Yeah. Well,
2: I'm trying to make your day since you couldn't watch the Subway Series last night.
1: Yeah, because Apple TV.
2: On Apple TV. And if you don't have a subscription, you can't watch it.
1: But the Yankees won, so it's all right. Again, they beat the Mets. It's great.
3: Couldn't you just sign up right there?
1: Yeah. What, Rudy?
3: You want to.
2: You could do a 7-day trial. We don't pay for all these streaming services. We have a few.
1: We have too many of them. It's
2: ridiculous.
1: Rudy, what's the good word today from Minnesota?
3: Well, the good word is spring is here. The flowers are out. Everything's green. It's wonderful. We're forgetting that winter even happened. And I just think Memorial Day weekend's probably just so filled with day of, you know, that the barbecue guys thought, well, we'll get a slot here, get more attention
2: over
3: here.
2: Let's push it up a week.
1: We could have you sign off right now because you sound chipper, you sound upbeat. Let's end on a high note right there.
3: I don't get depressed.
1: So, Bobby, listen. All right, so we're talking. Mary brings that great news. I mean, Memorial Day is coming, next weekend. Are you going to be firing up the grill with some Texas barbecue?
4: It's always National Barbecue Day here in Texas. That's our observed day.
1: Yes, it is.
4: Next week, actually, my wedding anniversary is the 24th, so I don't barbecue on Memorial Day because we're usually off doing something for the anniversary.
1: Happy anniversary. Yes, since we're in encore mode next week, happy anniversary. I'm sorry we have to make you work, but I mean, that's good news for you. How many years?
4: We will now be up to 12.
1: God bless you.
2: All right.
1: Keep that going. All right. So, Mary, where do you want to go?
2: Well, first of all, I can't believe, we said this back in January. We're gone the entire month, basically, of January on travels. And it's hard for me to get my head around the fact that the official kickoff to summer is next weekend already.
1: I know it is.
2: But let's talk travel polls.
1: We just feel like we're still in March or April.
2: It's strange. And the weather has been a little iffy, although it's starting to warm up here. But anyway, let's talk travel polls. We do have new polls up on our show website waiting for you to go vote in. So whether, it's today when you're listening or sometime this weekend, we invite you to head over to rmworldtravel.com and make your voice heard. First question, what's your preferred road trip tool for directions? And you'll have many options to choose from. Second one, what's your preferred type of luggage? I'm very curious to see what those results are.
1: Yeah, I was looking. Some people voted early because they went up, it is interesting. So we'll talk about those when we're back live in 2 weeks for sure, because many people will vote between now and then. I'm going to also add some really exciting news as well. 2 weeks ago we announced the opportunity for listeners to travel with Mary and me aboard Regent Seven Seas Splendor ship. That's for 14 days from Copenhagen to London in July 2027. Right, so we got a good ways to go until we get there. Well, a good number of you have acted quickly. We're so happy to see this. That special cruise with us, it's already 70% sold out. Okay, wow. I think about that. So if this itinerary, that we're doing interests you, it's taking us to 10 countries over 14 days. It includes around 70 off-ship excursions, all included in the price, plus all the great restaurants. So go to the show website, rmworldtravel.com. You're going to see two different Regent banner ads for both the 2026 cruise. We're doing that this year from Malta to Athens in October. I think there's a space or two left on that. And the 2027 cruise, you'll see those two. Pick the one you want. Contact Peyton or Megan. There's a special Regent phone number you'll see from either link. They'll take care of everything you need. You make your deposit. It's been terrific to see the 2027 cruise already get to 70% sold out in just 2 weeks.
2: Crazy.
1: So, well, anyway. All right. Well, now in the travel news roundtable, we'll move to, in the time that remains. I'll start us off. Listen, good news in the aviation sector of travel. Rudy's going to be interested in this one. This week it became official. Allegiant and Sun Country Airlines are now one Their merger closed following shareholder approval on Wednesday. It's about $1.5 billion. It took just 5 months since we first talked about it here on the show. That's nearly unheard of. I mean, with airline comboing and coming together through this. Clearly, the Trump administration was very friendly towards this. That helped it to happen. Now here's a fun fact. This is why I say Rudy will be interested. Minneapolis is now Allegiant's largest base, and they're a Las Vegas-based airline. So what do you think of that, Rudy?
3: Well, you know, Sun Country is based here in the Twin Cities and has
1: been
3: for
1: years. Well,
3: they were.
1: Now they're Allegiant.
3: Right. You mean there's no more Sun Country? It's going to be called Allegiant?
1: Yeah, they're
2: eventually.
1: Right now they are operating separately as they integrate.
2: Correct.
1: But,
2: they will
1: time
2: eventually
1: to
2: integrate.
1: To paint the planes and to do everything.
3: How did I miss this? I live here and I'm a travel guy. How did I even miss
1: this?
3: See, Rudy,
1: I'm covering it all for you. I'm canvassing the country. So
3: I listen to this radio show so I can learn these things.
1: Well, yeah. There you go. Anyway, so there you go. You got options now, Rudy, besides Delta.
2: That's
1: you got
2: right.
1: Allegiant.
3: Yeah, well, okay.
1: I like Allegiant. So there we go. All
2: right. So United Airlines flight attendants voted to ratify a new 5-year labor contract, increasing base pay by about a third, according to United, who had to hire thousands of new flight attendants after COVID. This is going to be life-changing for many of those attendants who typically start a base salary of between $30,000 and $35,000 annually. So good for them.
1: Good for them. Okay. Yeah. That's good. Rudy, what do you have?
3: Well, despite the high price of gas, which is our fuel for both planes and gas for cars and so on, travel spending in the United States is on track to reach a record $1.37 trillion this year. Now, how the people who come up with these numbers come up with them in May is beyond me.
2: Yeah.
3: But they say this is going to be gas prices or no gas prices and fuel prices.
1: Well, listen, America, they're traveling. Listen, we have Kevin Carey is going to come up next in the Chief Travel Leader conversation, and I will get into that for the hospitality sector.
2: You know what I always look for, though? Based on what Rudy just said, because we do talk about these numbers every year, and they seem to go up every year, no matter what's going on in the world. And what cracks me up is, where are the numbers afterwards? I'd like to know who's counting. How do we know if we hit that number?
3: Yeah, who says it next February? Well, we weren't quite right with 1.37.
2: I never see that. That's what I'm looking for.
3: You're right. You never do.
1: Well, it's because they're not. Because I would say to you that the media, if there were negative things out there that they could report, they would. So something else I just want to throw out there. And this is, we've got our team working on this to get a guest scheduled for a future show. The UN, they have a, basically a non-elected commission, we'll call it, that they are, in 2027, they are set to require airlines to report their greenhouse gas emissions for international flights, to buy carbon credits. The mandatory expense is going to raise flight costs. And they're unelected global agencies that they're trying to, tax our travel. We're going to be talking about that on a future show. I know our team is working on it. I expect the president to intervene on this. So, all right, when we return from our first sponsor break, I already teased it. Chief Travel Leader Conversation is next. Kevin Carey is going to check in. Love having an extra Carey on the show. We're back in 3 minutes.
0: As we take a brief sponsors break, now's a good time to check us out on Facebook, Instagram, X, or LinkedIn at RM World Travel. We're coming right back.
1: Hey, everyone. Robert here. As you know, we moved our Ocean Cruise partnership to Region 7 Seas last year. We've already done 2 big Let's Go America Tour events and live remotes with them. Coming this October, we have show fans and show friends booked to join us in Malta for a 12-day Southern Mediterranean cruise. That's going to take us to Italy, Croatia, Montenegro, Greece, and Turkey. There's still a cabin or two available if you want to book to join us on that cruise. We also just agreed to the 2027 cruise that we'll be doing with Regent. It's going to be in July 2027 in the Baltic and North Sea. From Copenhagen to London, it's aboard their terrific Seven Seas Splendor ship. That's the same ship that we were on last November from New York to Miami. Right now at rmworldtravel.com, you'll see 2 banner ads that say, join Robert and Mary aboard the respective Regent ship. When you click on them, you'll get all the details on these trips, plus a special number at Regent to call Peyton or Megan. 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
1: All right, back for the B Block is where we are now, everyone. 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
2: Okay, if you're a longtime listener, then you know the name Kevin Carey. Since we keep adding new stations, some of you out there are new listeners. Kevin is the COO of AHLA, or the American Hotel and Lodging Association. We've invited Kevin back today to get a real-time report on the hospitality sector of travel, and to do just that, off to the show hotline we go.
1: Kevin, well, it's been a bit. Nice to have you back here on America's number one travel radio show.
8: Good morning. Happy to be here.
1: Well, great to have you back with us today. I'm going to start us off on a patriotic or maybe pro-American footing, if you will. In just 7 weeks, we're going to be celebrating our nation's 250th birthday. Now, we all know for the last 11 weeks, you know, our country has been at war with Iran, and we fully support the military action that's been happening over in Iran. The alternatives, clearly, for the world are potentially catastrophic. So we understand the Middle East conflict is creating higher costs and some challenges for everyone. But Americans are still traveling in strong numbers. We're expecting a very good summer travel season ahead, frankly, and all the America 250 celebrations are only going to add to it. So what are you expecting from the bump America's 250? I could also throw in the FIFA World Cup as well that's going to bring to locations. What do you see unfolding in the months ahead?
8: Well, again, thanks. It's terrific to be with you both this morning. And this is an important time of the year for the industry as we approach the summer travel season. Our properties and hotels across the U.S. Are gearing up to welcome literally millions of travelers, whether they're domestic or international visitors. And the unique opportunity that these global events represent, whether it's America 250 or FIFA and the World Cup, are an opportunity not only to capture and service that demand, but to really showcase the very best of American hospitality. So in speaking paint our properties, I know they're hard at work staffing up, developing those value propositions and getting ready to support those guests, whether they're domestic or international visitors.
2: Kevin, I know you spent part of your career prior to joining AHLA as an executive with American Express Global Business Travel. Mm-hmm. So between your time there and your time at AHLA since 2017, I think you're a good person to ask this question. We're seeing a lot of changes at hotels these days, from AI receptionists, if you try to call the front desk, room service in many properties is being replaced or at least offered, you know, you can do QR codes, you can order through apps. I find there are longer waits at check-in, even with digital keys to bypass check-in altogether. We fully understand higher costs are real, as is the ongoing challenge to find good staff. But, you know, when you stay at a hotel or resort, you're buying an experience. Are you concerned that the hospitality industry is losing personal interactions in conjunction with AI and technology? Or are you bullish that this is something that will get resolved and the two will work in tandem together?
8: Great question, Mary. Personally, I'm very bullish that technology will be an enabler for this industry. The industry is actively engaged really across all segments of the industry and across all chain scale levels to leverage the power and the potential that technology represents to not only deliver an improved guest experience from initial search to arrival and on-property stays and post-engagement. Technology also has an important role in leveraging the operational efficiency of the property. So as we work with hoteliers across the spectrum of the industry through our technology committee and other engagements and connect with service providers and suppliers, we're really seeing embracing of technology as a way to enhance guest experience and to drive operational efficiency and improvement. And we can certainly see how harnessing technology can increase personalization and bring that improved experience on the guest level. So very much bullish about it.
2: Yeah, I agree with you on that part.
1: So let's talk a little bit about the week that you've had there in Washington, D.C. I mean, you've helped the economy by bringing all the folks into D.C. A lot of activity on the Hill going on. Give folks an idea of what your week has looked like, Kevin, and some things that you've accomplished.
8: It's been a jam-packed week, and it's really been an outstanding example of the industry rallying around the importance of having a voice in public policy. We brought together this week at our Hotels on the Hill event, which is an annual opportunity that we lead here at AHLA. We had over 350 hoteliers representing every segment of the industry, 46 states, as well as service providers. And we met with members of Congress, leadership on both the House and Senate side. And we not only underscored the economic power that this industry represents in terms of job creation, contribution to GDP, and the potential for the future, but we also had some very specific asks to make of the Congress around issues that protect the industry's business model, particularly the franchise model, and also had a very frank conversation about the importance of international arrivals, funding Brand USA, and that's also of real top of mind attention right now as the World Cup approaches and FIFA, and we're starting to see where demand is falling below the anticipated levels as we're now a month out from the games.
1: So, Kevin, is that why the president had to go to China so that there could be rooms available there in D.C. for everybody you brought in?
8: Well, there weren't many rooms because we had the industry showing up in full force, and I really can't.
1: Sounds like a good week, though,
8: you guys. Underestimate or underscore enough the importance of having a voice on Capitol Hill, bringing those key messages to members of leadership, to key congressional staff. This is an industry that contributes so much to the economy, all 50 states, and it's just essential that we're front and center, not only in Washington for that matter, but on a state and local level as well.
2: So that's a perfect segue into my question. Let's talk about some states and specifically some cities. And I want to throw this stat out for our listeners because I find this interesting. We found it on the AHL website. Each hotel room night in New York City generates nearly $1,170 in visitor spend. That's huge for a city. And of course, every city has their own number. But when you see some of the local governments, like here in New York City and out in L.A., we know Chicago was raising its downtown hotel tax to 19%, Honolulu increasing to 11%. These are high numbers, Kevin. We've got higher wage minimums happening, other taxes. What are you all doing to advocate for that? And any thoughts on that?
8: Yeah, it's equally as important to the voice and the presence that we had here in Washington, D.C. this week to have that activation at a local level. It is essential that elected officials at all levels of government understand the industry structure, understand the drivers around the business, and that they recognize if they're increasing taxes and putting onerous ordinances and burdens on operators, that you are going to impede the industry's growth, and it can be counterproductive. If you're increasing those taxes, you're going to suppress travel. Travel is going to move to other destinations, if it's group or leisure or convention business. So this industry is a catalyst for economic growth. When people are coming, whether they're traveling from one state to another or even more so international travelers
2: Correct.
8: Coming to
2: Right.
8: the U.S.,
2: Right.
8: they're going to spend more, not only in hotels, but in restaurants and retail
2: Right.
8: and entertainment. So understanding that structure Yeah, but- and understanding that they should do no harm
2: Right.
8: To this economic
1: well, Kevin,
8: powerhouse in growth.
1: This
8: engine.
1: Is logical,
2: yeah.
1: but
2: yeah.
1: you know, all those cities that Mary mentioned, including our own New York, I mean, they're Democrat-run cities. They don't seem to get it. I'm sorry, they just don't, because they are driving people away in droves, and it is very, it's frustrating for us where we live here and see what's happening. But in some, you know, when you think about Chicago, it's not sustainable if you're having a 20% downtown hotel tax for these, they're just, it's just not. So it's really unfortunate, and I'm not sure what it's going to take to get through to people.
8: Well, what it's going to take is the industry pushing back in an appropriate way, but in a confident and a firm way. And we're doing just that in our efforts to be on the ground, organizing local hoteliers, both the investors and operators and brands. When we have a single voice, we can and we are making a difference. We saw action this week in New York, in Los Angeles. You talked about markets that are taking steps that are having negative effects on the industry and the broader economy.
2: Mm-hmm.
8: You can look at each one of those
1: well,
8: in
1: Kevin,
8: LA
1: yeah.
8: in particular.
1: We're going to
8: yeah.
1: leave it there for today.
2: Yeah.
1: I mean, again, we'll see. But our best to you. Give Rosanna our best as well. I hope you have a nice rest of your weekend, okay?
8: Terrific. Thank you so much.
2: Thank you so much, Kevin. Take care.
1: All right. Well, nice checking in with Kevin Carey. That music tells us we need to head to the break. Mary and I are going to be answering emails later in hour two. It's an NCF day here on the program, as well as personal connection. We'll all discover America together later this hour. But next, Rudy's going to get a head start on summer. Stay with us, everyone.
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0: 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Well, according to the website Wallet Hub, 72% of Americans plan to take a trip this summer. But where to go without breaking the bank? Or breaking into a bank, for that matter? Chip Lupo is an analyst and writer with WalletHub, and he and his colleagues decided to rank the cheapest destinations

0: nations, or at least expensive, I should say, that are also easy to reach in the U.S. They used 41 measurements to analyze 100 of the largest metro areas. And while cost was a major consideration, they also did consider number of attractions and activities at the chosen destinations. Okay, Chip, welcome to the show. I can't wait till the end of this interview to learn the number one destination. What did you all decide?
1: Rudy, have me on. Yes, what we found was that the Atlanta metro area ranks number one in our best places to visit in summer. Now, that's not one that would normally roll off the tongue as far as summer destinations when you're thinking like surf and sun. But Atlanta is very favorable weather-wise during the summer months. And it's by far the cheapest, believe it or not, in terms of travel. And Atlanta is not the most affordable place to live year-round. But in terms of travel, because it has the huge airport, one of the busiest in the country, you can get cheap flights. And chances are you can get direct flights coming in and out of Atlanta, which is a concern, particularly with as much of a hassle it is to fly nowadays.
0: You know, that I wouldn't have thought of Atlanta as well, but you make a good point about the great airport, the size of that airport. The second, coming in second place, and this does make sense, is, you know, it's always a, when it comes to most popular places for Americans, the two cities in constant competition are Las Vegas and Orlando. And you chose Orlando and the suburbs of Kissimmee and Sanford in the metropolitan area of Orlando as number two place for affordability and, ease at getting to and local costs and so on. Did that surprise you? Cause it's such a big tourist destination.
1: It doesn't necessarily surprise me though, but I am somewhat surprised at the affordability factor for Orlando, because the Disney empire is basically set in Orlando, and again you can get good affordable flights in and out of Atlanta from other major cities with minimal connections, and as low as $373. Now you can also get three-star hotel rooms in Orlando for pretty cheap, which is an eye-opener, because again, if you're going into Orlando for the Disney, you're going to be spending out of pocket. But
0: right.
1: I mean, there's other things to do in Orlando also. There's a high number of water parks, boat tours, coffee shops, shopping center, spas. So if Disney's not your thing, there's plenty of other things to do in Orlando that can be relatively affordable.
0: Number three, Austin, and I gather these are suburbs of Austin. I don't know Austin that well. Round Rock and Georgetown in the metro area,
1: right,
0: followed by Washington, D.C. Interesting.
1: Right. Yeah, now Austin is interesting because Austin is a college town, and most time when you think of college towns during the summer, it kind of dies down because the student body is pretty much gone. So in a lot of cases, college towns become ghost towns during the summer months.
0: Hmm.
1: But Austin's the state capital, has the thriving music scene. The bar scene in Austin is unbelievable year-round. So there's plenty of good music. It's relatively affordable. The weather, you can count on being, you know, warm to sometimes hot. And it's easy to get flights in and out of Austin. And Austin is just diverse across the board in terms of the culture,
0: sure,
1: outdoor events and things like that. And again, University of Texas is there. And the cost of living is a lot lower than you would think in a lot of U.S. cities.
0: Well, coming in at number four is my former hometown for 40 or 45 years of Washington. But I see you put Arlington and Alexandria, which are Virginia suburbs right across the Potomac River from D.C. And I think what you're getting at is if you stay outside of Washington, you're going to save some money, particularly on hotels.
1: Correct. Now, Bob Hope once said that he likes to visit Washington, D.C. at least once a year to see how his money is doing. And a lot of our tax dollars do go to some of the great attractions in and out of Washington. But, yeah, we did include the entire metro area. I'm originally from that area, spent a lot of time in that area outside of the in either the Maryland or the Virginia suburbs. So, but there is plenty to do there, and you have choice when it comes to flights. Now, some might be cheaper than others, but you have basically three large airports to choose from, so you can shop around to get your best deals, whether it's through Reagan or Dulles or even the Baltimore-Washington airport north
0: right
1: of the metro area. So travel is not a problem. You may have to spend a little bit more, but you do have the competition there where you can shop around for the best flight.
0: And right. And from Baltimore International is a train that comes right into D.C.'s Union Station, and you've got the metro system.
1: Correct.
0: That will bring you in from the suburbs to all there is to see in Washington. Chip Lupo is an analyst and writer at Wallet Hub. 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Chip, thanks for joining us. We'll be right back.
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1: 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Well, I know there are many folks in our listening audience who don't recall what flying was like 5 decades ago, before frequent flyer miles, before economy plus sections became normal. I'm talking about 1970, when hijacking was all the rage. In that year, a TWA flight from Frankfurt to New York was hijacked. Then 4 terrorists were arrested as they tried to board an LL flight departing Amsterdam for New York. Undaunted, they bought new tickets and successfully boarded a Pan Am flight, later with pistols and grenades. Then terrorists took over a Swiss Air flight from Zurich to New York. And finally, there was the LL flight that terrorists tried to take over until the pilot put the plane into a nosedive, throwing the bad guys off their feet and allowing security guards to restrain them. Now, all of those 5 incidents happened on the same day. And a couple of days later, a BOAC flight, BOAC was the precursor to British Airways, that flight was en route from Bahrain to London via Beirut, and it was hijacked in Beirut. Hijacking wasn't new then. The previous year, 1969, 71 planes, let me repeat that, 71 planes were hijacked. Then President Nixon ordered 100 federal agents to start flying as air marshals on U.S. flights. And by the end of 72, a year after those five in one day, the Federal Aviation Administration ordered all U.S. airlines to start screening every passenger and their luggage. Airport metal detectors were called magnometers, were introduced. And while hijacking largely ended, sadly, 9/11 proved that even those precautions couldn't stop all terrible aviation tragedies. So here's why I bring this up. I hear constantly from friends and strangers how much they hate to fly because of all the hassles at airports. You know, standing in line to show your IDs, going through security, and so on. The phrase security theater grew into common usage by some so-called expert commentators I see on news channels that are trashing today's security precautions at airports. Security theater implies measures that are allegedly just cosmetic attempts to provide a feeling of security while really doing little to enhance it. Today, I would like to say, during this Rudy riff, that airport security is not all about theater. Yes, there can be unnecessary pat-downs and long lines and rude TSA agents, as well as uncooperative and cranky passengers. But I don't think it takes a genius to suggest that today's airport security has been effective. While it's difficult to measure how many bad things involving flights have not happened, there are, given incidents that occur in other venues around the world, plenty of reasons to assume an easy target for terrorists like airplanes would have happened today if it wasn't for airport security. And we know that groups seeking publicity are constantly trying to figure out new ways to get bombs on planes without being detected. It's a cat-and-mouse game between security people, and the bad guys. But this so-called security theater has certainly shut down instances of hijacking. And if the price we have to pay is standing in line and taking off jackets, well, I say suck it up. And if you haven't flown in a couple of years, I'm happy to report that security has gotten easier. More sophisticated devices allow you to keep your shoes on and to keep that laptop in its carry-on case. And you can join the dedicated, usually faster security lines with TSA PreCheck or Global Entry. TSA Pre applies to all domestic travel, as does Global Entry, but Global also gives you a faster way of clearing immigration when you return into the United States. TSA Pre costs about $85. Global Entry costs $120. Both are good for 5 years. 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Many cover those fees. Now, you may have heard Global Entry stopped taking applications during the Homeland Security shutdown. Well, it's back in business as of March 11th. Many airports now have instituted facial recognition software. You don't even have to hand your government-issued ID or passport to a TSA official. Just pose once for a facial portrait, and you are forevermore just one click away from entering the screening area more quickly by just looking at the camera. And you know what? Most airports have gotten much more welcoming. upgraded food and shopping options. There's more public seating. You might find a piano player in the main terminal or a friendly comfort dog you or your child can pet if you're a nervous flyer. Even an indoor playground. Changing rooms for parents for little kids. I happen to like airports. I like people watching. But even if you're not a fan of airports, today's airports are a long way away from yesterday's. And they're a heck of a lot safer, too. Keep 1969 in mind. 72 hijackings. I'm Rudy Maxa. That's my Rudy Riff for today. We got lots more travel coming up after a few short messages. Don't go away, because we're just in the middle of our engagement with you today.
0: 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We'll be right back.
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9: Okay, May is Military Appreciation Month, and with Memorial Day weekend ahead next weekend, we've invited military wife and founder of Camouflage Perks, Chelsea Thomas, to join us for a conversation on some important military destinations to consider for your travels. And if you're connected to the military, you're going to find some extra deals as well.
8: Welcome to America's number one travel radio show, Chelsea, and today's Discover America segment.
4: Thank you.
8: You know, I love that we're able to do this to combine Military Appreciation Month with Memorial Day that's coming up next weekend.
9: Yeah.
8: From your experience, Chelsea, you know, are these typical time periods for military families to find good travel offers? And if yes, what types?
4: Yes. So May is one of the best months. You often find that organizations that offer a military discount will increase it, or people that don't usually have offers will have one to really stretch out your travel budget. But also Blue Star Families Museums program kicks off on Armed Forces Day, and that gives you access to thousands of museums nationwide for free, and it's just a really great time to get out into the community and knock things off your bucket list.
9: Oh, Blue Star Museums, that's good to know. So, all right, we have six cities on the screen in front of us that we'd like to highlight with you, and I think we need to start with Honolulu. Our visits to Pearl Harbor a few times over the years, Chelsea, have been really special. We highly recommend a visit. What do you want to share about this particular destination?
4: Yes, there are so many amazing options. Honolulu actually has one of the strongest military ticket foundations across the whole nation. You can get discounted tickets through the base's ITT and ITR offices. They actually have several on base. Usually you only have one, but they have so many there. And then on Honolulu, they also have a DOD-run resort called the Halekoa. And especially during busy times, you can get a great deal there because your rate is by your rank and not based on the market there.
9: Hmm. Oh, that's interesting.
8: That's okay. Yeah, I'll have to tell a friend of mine. I like that. All right, I'm going to move you to San Diego, another city with a strong military history. The USS Midway, great place to start. We've enjoyed our visit there for sure. We even had RJ married there with us.
9: Mm-hmm.
8: We really enjoyed that. But
9: yep.
8: Share with folks, you know, what you like about this destination and what it offers.
4: Yes, so the Midway is definitely one of our favorite stops there. And the Navy, actually, because of their strong presence there, they have amazing access to private beaches. And then they also run some private cabins where you can actually stay on the beaches there. And then it's just great access to the Waves of Honor program, where you can get into SeaWorld and other parks for free. And then it's a great launching point if you want to go up to Legoland or any of the other theme parks. And just the U.S. history there is very rich, and I find that that is very popular for military families.
9: Yeah, definitely. And so many of the docents all served in the military, mm-hmm. which I also yeah. really appreciate. So I see Seattle makes your list. I'm curious how you know that area so well, and what do you recommend for summer travels to the Emerald City, although many folks call it the Boeing City as well. How do you know the
4: yes.
9: area?
4: Yeah, so I actually grew up in the Seattle area, and then that's where I met my husband when he was stationed there. We spent 8 years of his military career in Washington, so we are well-versed in that area. But they have some amazing, yeah, the Boeing City, the Museum of Flight is a Blue Star Museum, and they have amazing events. And what I love a lot about Seattle is that for one trip, you know, you can go experience all of the city things, but then you could also knock out some really special national parks, which are free for military as well.
8: Hmm. I like that.
4: It's great.
8: Yeah, so that's Seattle.
9: Are all national parks free for military?
8: Yeah.
4: Yes.
8: Yeah,
4: so
9: okay.
4: If you are a veteran,
9: yeah.
4: you get a lifetime pass for free. And then if you are currently serving, you just have to renew it every year, and spouses qualify as well.
9: Okay.
4: And now that the passes are digital, it's super easy.
8: So let's talk right. Orlando. We just had the show there a year ago. It's another big destination. And you say it's especially great for travelers connected to the Army. How so?
4: Well, the Army actually, and it's available to all branches, but the Army runs a special program called the Armed Forces Recreation Centers. So they have a resort there similar to the Halekoa called Shades of Green, and it's actually on Disney, and it is a great great opportunity that's lower priced. You can really have that Disney experience.
8: I like that.
10: Shades of Green?
8: Listen, I worked for Disney. Yeah. I didn't even know
10: I
8: that.
10: I had no idea yeah. that Army
8: like,
10: had a
8: yeah,
10: property.
8: I like that. Yeah. And the other thing, Chelsea, we'll just throw out there. Listen, most major hotel chains, they offer discounts to our military. So that's something else to be aware of for folks.
4: Absolutely.
8: Yeah. I want to just drive people to your website. Folks, you can find Chelsea's military travel info. 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Go check it out. Chelsea, nice connecting with you today. Thank you.
4: Yeah, thank you.
10: Take care. Thank you.
4: Bye-bye.
10: Bye.
8: All right, there we go, folks. 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Good information there for our military listeners. After this top of the hour news break, we'll begin hour two with the National Communal Forum. 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
11: Let's be honest. The National Symphony may not be in his future, but he wanted to try violin. 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
13: Is defeated. I'm Paul Stevens, Fox News. A primary loss on Saturday for incumbent Louisiana Republican Senator Bill Cassidy, Congresswoman Julia Letlow, and State Treasurer John Fleming now advancing to a primary runoff.
14: Trump-backed Congresswoman Julia Letlow and State Treasurer John Fleming will now face off in a runoff on June 27th. Incumbent Louisiana Senator Bill Cassidy finished third in the Republican primary, ending his bid for re-election. And while Letlow finished first by nearly 20 points, Louisiana election rules call for a runoff between the top two candidates if no candidate wins a majority of the vote. And last night's result marks a major political defeat for Cassidy, who faced backlash from many Republicans after voting to convict President Trump in his second impeachment trial following the January 6th riot at the U.S. Capitol.
13: And that's Fox's Chanley Painter, the president endorsing Congresswoman Letlow in this race. The president also set to speak with Israeli Prime Minister Benjamin Netanyahu sometime today. This, as sources tell us, the two may restart military action against the Iranian regime.
15: Regional intelligence sources tell Fox News they assess the Iranians believe they can drag out the current stalemate for at least 2 weeks. But the prevailing assessment inside Iran is that President Trump may resort to restarting military action, and Tehran is now deliberately pursuing a strategy of deception and delay with the hopes that buying time will complicate any potential return to war. These sources say Iranian officials are looking at the World Cup and America's 250th anniversary as a backstop that could work in their favor. Tension remains high across the Middle East as the region waits to see if the war will resume in the days ahead. So far, efforts toward a diplomatic solution have failed, with Iran unwilling to make the necessary concessions to reach a deal.
13: Fox's Trey Yingst in Tel Aviv. 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
13: At least three people are confirmed dead, several others hurt this after a driver crashed into a crowd in Oakland, California. Officials say the vehicle hit multiple cars and pedestrians late Saturday night during what witnesses described as a chaotic scene. Two victims are in critical shape and investigators are still trying to determine what caused the crash or whether drugs or alcohol may have played a role. Russian President Vladimir Putin will meet with Chinese leader Xi Jinping during an upcoming two-day visit.
19: The Kremlin announcing the trip less than 24 hours after President Trump finished his own state visit to China, saying in a statement that Putin's trip, planned for May 19th and 20th, had already been scheduled to coincide with the 25th anniversary of the 2001 Sino-Russian Treaty of Friendship. The two leaders are expected to discuss bilateral relations as well as key international and regional issues and economic cooperation. Jane Fergus, Fox News.
13: Bulgaria winning the 70th Eurovision Song Contest with singer Dara taking the title in Vienna with the party anthem Bangaranga. Now that marks Bulgaria's first ever Eurovision victory. The competition was also overshadowed by several protests over Israel's participation, with five countries boycotting the event following the war in Gaza. Napoleon Solo is your winner of this year's Preakness Stakes.
20: These two to the final furlong. Napoleon Solo still there. Iron Otter on the outside. Cannot get him. Napoleon Solo and Paco Lopez have won the Preakness.
13: That call, courtesy NBC Sports and Peacock. Napoleon Solo rallying past Iron Honor to win the Preakness.

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8: Good government versus bad government. So I will extend the hand to anybody, whether they've got a D next to their name or an R next to their name. If you want to help the Trump administration fight fraud, you are going to find a willing partner.

0: a schoolmate of mine. Debbie and I went to a fantastic girls' school, Harpeth Hall. And so we had a lot of overlap.
1: Thy word is a lamp unto my feet and a light unto my path.
0: And then we just kept writing together and then touring together, and we get along so easily, and he just has always felt like a brother to me. I do remember touring an album in the late 80s called Lead Me On, and we toured that together. It was a very serious record. I'd been through a lot of personal challenges. Thank God there was no internet. But it sort of rebounding from that, I was starting to have a family, and I just wanted to have fun. Mm-hmm. And so I've stepped into, you know, writing Baby Baby, mm-hmm. Every Heartbeat, a lot of those things, because my life was just like lighten up.
2: '90s Heart in Motion went platinum 5 times, becoming her best-selling album and introducing her to an even larger audience. But with that success came scrutiny.
3: When news of your personal life would filter out and going through divorce, I mean, how difficult was that for you?
0: What I didn't realize is when you end a marriage, it's just like, it was like a car wreck that threw everybody from the car. And the last thing I cared about was what anybody was discussing at their dining room table. I was trying to connect with my children, each of which were having their own hellish experience. My extended family, you know, all the years of investment with Gary's family. And I remember sitting on his parents' back porch, and by then I was married to Vince. I had a daughter with Vince. And Mary and I are sitting there rocking in the chair, and she leaned over and patted my leg, and she said, "I'm not saying divorce is the answer, but sometimes it sure helps." Mm. And what a gracious thing to hear from my former mother-in-law. And maybe all of our lives, I know all of our lives would have been different had they not been so observed, just the unique pressures that come because of your life.
2: Well, much more with Amy Grant. She's not been immune from struggle. The life and death challenges she's faced in recent years brought new music, the inspiration behind her new sound. Next.

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6: Fox News Sunday coming to you today from the National Mall. We'll take you back now to our interview with multi-platinum singer Amy Grant. In recent years, she's faced a series of serious health challenges, from open heart surgery to an accident that left her with a brain injury.
7: So really turning 60 was woo.
6: Welcome.
7: Hey, nobody gets out alive. But I found out by accident. I went with Vince to a doctor's appointment. His father passed away at 65. And he was getting winded going up the stairs, and he was like, am I okay, you know? And so I went with him to get the results of his treadmill test. And the doctor said, buddy, you're fat and out of shape. And Vince said, tell me something I don't know.
6: But is my heart okay?
7: He said, your arteries are clear, your heart's great. And and then the doctor looked at me and he said, I want to see you. And I went and he put me through a battery of tests and called me first thing the next morning. And he said, you need surgery. You have an undiagnosed birth defect that is a ticking time bomb.
6: Did he have some intuition that something was wrong, or had you discussed with him that he thought there was this need for this full battery of tests?
7: This is so crazy. Dr. John Bright Cage is now retired. And when he retired, he wrote me a letter and he said, two times in my life, I have felt compelled to reach into someone's private life and say, come see me. And I was one of those. Mm. And I just would have dropped dead. And I know. And so I'm so grateful. And so, you know, COVID happened, open heart surgery. Then two years later, I had a bike accident with a head injury. So that was months of quiet, and then two surgeries recovering from that, and one was vocal surgery.
6: Did you feel a need to pour that into a song as a writer?
7: Well, The Me That Remains was the first song that I wrote for this project, which I didn't know was going to be a project.

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8: Welcome back, and joining me now is former FBI Director James Comey, author of the new novel, Red Verdict. Director Comey, welcome back to Meet the Press.
9: It's great to be with you.
8: Great to have you here. Congratulations on your novel. We'll talk about it in just a moment. I do want to start with this extraordinary moment in which you find yourself, you're facing a second indictment by the Trump administration, trial in just a few weeks potentially. I know you're not going to comment on the specifics of the case, but I want to ask you a big picture question. The charges against you stem from this Instagram post of seashells that spelled out 8647. You see it right there. The indictment says it was, quote, a serious expression of an intent to do harm to the President of the United States. Has being under this microscope changed the way you live your life, Director Comey?
9: It's made me want to spend more time as a grandfather, pushing my grandkids on a swing and not talking to awesome people like yourself. But it hasn't changed how I see the world or my life.
8: Well, I interviewed the acting attorney general, Todd Blanche, earlier this month, and he said, quote, this is not just about a single Instagram post. This is about a body of evidence that the grand jury collected over the series of about 11 months. Do you know what he's talking about, evidence over the series of 11 months?
9: Yeah, I saw that. As you said a few minutes ago, I don't talk about the case because the federal court rules require you not. I would urge the acting attorney general to bone up on the rules.
8: So, but do you know what he's talking about with
9: the, I don't want to comment on it because then some would say I'm commenting on the case. He ought not to be talking about it. I can't talk about it. That's why we have a judicial process in a courtroom.
8: Fair enough. In an interview with Stephen Colbert last year, you did address what you were thinking when you and your wife were walking on the beach. You said you saw the shells in the sand. I want to just play a little bit of what you told Stephen Colbert.
9: She looked at it and said, why'd someone put their address in the sand?
10: All right.
9: And then we stood at it, trying to figure out what it was. And she'd long been a server in restaurants. And she said, you know what I think it is?
10: Yeah.
9: I think it's a reference to restaurants when you would 86 something in a restaurant.
10: Right. It's off the menu.
9: Yeah. I said, no, I remember when I was a kid, you'd say 86 to get out of a place. This place stinks. Let's 86 it. And so I said, I think it's a clever political message. And she said, you should take a picture of it. I said, sure. And then she said, you should Instagram that. And boom.
8: Just big picture, Director Comey, what do you say to those who would argue the former director of the FBI shouldn't be putting political posts on Instagram or social media?
9: Yeah, I'm a private citizen. I saw a shell in the fall of 2024 where someone wrote an endorsement of Kamala Harris in a big seashell. I took a picture of it, thought it was very clever. And I think I wrote, Ariel understands the assignment, a reference to The Little Mermaid. I'm a private citizen. Again, I'm not going to talk about that particular post, but I use Instagram the

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3: I'm Evan Brown. Blue states are now suing over a Biden-era firearms rule undone by the Trump administration. 15 states in the District of Columbia are filing a federal lawsuit against President Trump, who is planning to allow sales of forced reset triggers. What are those? They're aftermarket parts which allow the operator of a semi-automatic firearm to fire the gun more rapidly. The ATF under President Biden decided the devices, abbreviated as FRTs, should be regulated as machine guns, even though the device itself isn't a firearm, and its installation on a semi-automatic gun doesn't actually change the firearm's action. The suit is filed in a Maryland federal court and argues FRTs pose threats to the public and will make gun violence worse. No word yet from the Trump administration on how it plans to defend the policy. And those are your bullet points. I'm Evan Brown, Fox News.
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18: That's correct. 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
17: Very cool. So when you moved here, did you move here from somewhere else?
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17: From where?
18: From Texas.
17: All right, and you came here to take this job?
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17: Okay. 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
18: I had $26,469.
17: Okay. And that's been 1 year you paid it off then?
18: 21 months.
17: 21 months. Okay. 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
18: Yeah.
17: Okay. Cool. Very cool. And we don't ask incomes on team members because he's got 50 of his friends that work with him standing around here.
19: Don't make it weird.
17: Not fair and awkward. Okay. So anyway, what kind of debt was the $26,000?
18: Completely student loans.
17: Okay. And your degree is in?
18: It's called Integrated Studies with a minor in business.
17: 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Very good. Perfect for being a copywriter at Ramsey Trusted.
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0: Nate's in Houston. Hi, Nate. How are you?
1: Doing great.
0: Good. Doing How can we help?
1: I have a question about boundaries with parents and money. So, have a family, you know, member, my mom and dad, they want to gift us a vehicle. They had a track, or at least my dad's had a track record of just using parent guilt throughout my life. And it's really created just some tension in our marriage. My dad likes to have control over our life when he doesn't have any really means to it. You know, I'm a breadwinner. And my wife stays home, takes care of the kids. We're active in a church. We're active, and we're states away. So it's really nice to just have that distance. Mm-hmm. But we are trying to respectfully decline, even though they're very pushy on trying to give us this vehicle. Mm-hmm. When in fact, you know, they want us to be, you know, going. Yeah. So just trying to find a way to respectfully do that.
0: So it sounds like you, over a period of time, have established some boundaries because of this pattern, and yes. Now they're like, oh, I think I'm going to try it again.
1: Pretty much, yeah. And
0: I mean, there's not any current, they don't currently have any hooks in you, do they?
1: No.
0: Okay.
1: My brother, though.
0: Well, not you, but I'm talking about you, okay?
1: Yes. No, yeah. No hooks.
0: Yeah,
1: no.
0: And so they're like, okay, well, we ain't got any hooks in him, so let's set one, right?
1: Mm-hmm. Yeah.
0: So, I mean, just don't be a bass.
1: Don't be a bass, yeah.
0: Don't exactly. Bite, right? Yeah. Don't bite on the hook, man. It's just, I mean, so.
2: Yeah, when you say they keep pushing, are they, like, calling you, saying, hey, we really want to give to this car. What do we got to do?
1: I mean, they're it's like texting, it's, you know, and then you get on the phone.

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12: 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And in case you didn't know, and I didn't because I'm a boomer, how AI works. I did know that AI is artificial. It's not real.
13: That's a good start.
12: Artificial intelligence. So it doesn't manifest its own intelligence. It only can speak from the database that has been fed to it. And so that's the problem, for instance, with Google using AI to answer your questions, because they're so stupid that they're using Reddit as part of their database to answer the question. And Reddit, if you look it up in the Greek, means not true. So people's opinion, and it's like the TikTok in written form, you know, it's stupid stuff. But that's being entered in. So we don't have any stupid stuff in our Ask Ramsey AI, because the only thing we put in there was 3 years of this show, answer all the Ramsey personalities answering your questions, and all the books we've written and all the articles that we've written. And so they're all our opinion, how to work our system, how to work the baby steps. That's the only data that's in there. So that's the only possible answer that's going to come out. We've almost got it, as snarky as I am.

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0: Recapping, George, lesson for the day for some of you out there. Do not gift capital assets like stocks or real estate to your children while you're alive, except in rare circumstances. Here's why. Okay. Our last caller, Chris, mom and dad quit claimed the house over to thinking they were doing her a favor. They were trying to do something nice, and they were ignorant of tax law. So here's how tax law works. In Chris's situation, both names were on it, so it doesn't there. But if it was just her name. So if mom and dad gifted that property to her, her basis for calculating capital gains is their basis, what they paid for it.
7: It was $13,000 in this case.
0: And the house sold for $513,000. Then they got $500,000 that's taxable.
7: That's a gain in the IRS's eyes.
0: Yeah, it's going to be a 15% gain, or capital gains tax.
7: That's
0: okay.
7: $75,000.
0: So it's a $75,000 error in that case. The reason it's an error is if her name was not on the deed, and they give it to her by will after they die, her basis is the market value of the house at the time they die. So her basis would be $513,000, and she sells it within 6 months of death. It's presumed to have been market value, and it's presumed that there is zero tax.
7: Which just saved her $75,000 by doing it that way.
0: It's called a stepped-up basis. So the basis goes to market value if willed to you. So if Grandpa has stock, and he's got $2 million worth of Exxon stock, but he paid $10 for it, and he gives it to his grandchild before dying, they have capital gains on $2 million.
7: He just passed the hot potato right over.
0: If he waits until he dies 10 seconds after he's dead, that stock basis for resale is the market value at the time, $2 million. Junior can sell every bit of it and have zero tax. This is huge, y'all. Quit doing crap like this without seeking tax advice and knowing what you're doing. And it's like, well, I don't want the government to get, you just made sure the government's going to get it, dumb butt. It's exactly what you did. And you can't just practice law and tax law out of your ear and think you're going to get anything except screwed up. So just make one phone call to a Ramsey trusted tax person, and they'll tell you, don't transfer this, period. Now, again, there might be a situation where you can use some of your gift tax exemption, or you can use some of your estate tax exemption and qualify it under Unified Estate Tax Credit, and you have to fill out some forms, and you can make the move and not get into the taxes, but you still could set up a problem with income tax on the other end. And so you really need to think this stuff

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2: To make a deal. I'm Carmen Roberts, Fox News. Fresh off his trek to China for talks with President Xi Jinping, President Trump is weighing restarting military action on Iran. He spoke with Israeli Prime Minister Benjamin Netanyahu by phone today and reportedly said he expects Tehran to submit an updated peace proposal soon. Fox's Ashley Webster has more from Tel Aviv.
3: The president posting on Truth Social that the clock is ticking and the time is of the essence. It's the same line of statements that we've heard for a number of weeks now. Benjamin Netanyahu calling a meeting of his security cabinet, but that was ordered before he spoke with President Trump. So clearly trying to get a sense of where do they go next. And that is the big question. We do have reports that say the U.S. and Israel are undergoing the most intense preparations for these renewed attacks against Iran since the ceasefire was agreed last month.
2: Tuesday's primary election day in Kentucky as President Trump continues to seek the ouster of GOP Congressman Thomas Massie.
4: President Trump posted on Truth Social Sunday calling Massie, quote, the worst Republican congressman in history. On ABC's This Week, Congressman Massie said he wasn't concerned over GOP Senator Bill Cassidy's loss in Louisiana Saturday and alleged that well-financed opposition has gotten involved.
5: How did this race become the most expensive race in the history of Congress for a primary? It's because three billionaires from outside of Kentucky have funneled millions of dollars in here. They're trying to buy a seat.
4: President Trump endorsed Massie's opponent, Ed Gallrein. Massie has seen the president's anger by voting against the One Big Beautiful Bill and voting for the release of the Epstein files. Gernal Scott, Fox News.
2: And the WHO declares the Ebola outbreak in Congo and Uganda an emergency of international concern. 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
2: A Long Island railroad strike leaves nearly 300,000 commuters stranded in New York. Governor Kathy Hochul tells reporters,
18: the bottom line is no one wins in a strike. Everyone is hurt. The hundreds of thousands of people who rely on the railroad and the thousands of unionized workers who are losing out on wages.
2: Republican gubernatorial candidate Bruce Blakeman's calling on the governor to suspend the congestion pricing toll in Manhattan. While the strike forces thousands of commuters to drive to work, that toll charges most passenger vehicles a $9 daytime toll to enter the central business district. Three people died. Several were injured after a driver plowed into a crowd in Oakland, California. Authorities say the vehicle slammed into multiple cars and pedestrians late last night during what witnesses described as a chaotic scene. Two victims remain in critical condition. The East Bay Times reports police say the juvenile driver was speeding recklessly down the streets. Country music fans are grabbing their snacks and drinks and getting ready for tonight's Music Awards.
10: The 61st Academy of Country Music Awards is being hosted by Shania Twain, and it could be a big night for women in country. Megan Maroney leads with 9 nominations, followed by Miranda Lambert with 8, and Ella Langley and Lainey Wilson each received 7. Maroney and Wilson are up for Entertainer of the Year, along with Chris Stapleton, Cody Johnson, Jelly Roll, Luke Combs, and Morgan Wallen. Presenters include Keith Urban, Ashley McBride, Michael Bublé, and Lauren Elena. The ACM Awards will be broadcast live from the MGM Grand Garden Arena, streaming live on Prime Video. 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
2: And Jannik Sinner is the first Italian man to win the Italian Open since Adriano Panatti did 50 years ago. I'm Carmen Roberts. 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

0: Welcome back to the Ramsey Show in the Fairwinds Credit Union Studio. I'm Dave Ramsey, your host. Thanks for joining us. George Campbell, Ramsey personality, number one best-selling author, is my co-host today. Janessa is with us in Salt Lake City. Hi, Janessa. How are you?
1: I am so good. How are you?
0: Better than I deserve. What's up?
1: Oh, wonderful. So me and my husband, we are struggling with a decision to make. We have decided to kind of get our butts in gear on our student loans. Mm-hmm. But in the past year, we have promised our girls season passes to a local amusement park. Mm-hmm. And we are trying to decide if we break our promise to our young kids and try to teach them a financial lesson, or we delay paying off our debt about 2 to 3 weeks and keep our promise.
0: Okay. Well, if you take sometimes if you take an ethics thing to an extreme, it'll give you the answer. Okay. So you have information that is available to you today that was not available to you today, or at least your viewpoint on the student loans was not the same when you made the promise. Things have changed.
1: Yes.
0: So if we took it to an extreme and said, hey, mom's got cancer, and so we're not going to get the theme park things this year because we're going to pay the doctor bills. That's mm-hmm. That didn't happen, and I'm not speaking that into existence, okay? But if it was something like that, you wouldn't have an ethics problem because it's new information.
1: Correct, yes.
0: And so I think that, you know, I would sit down with them and say, kids, at the time we were trying to ignore these. How old are the kids?
1: We've got a 6-year-old, 7-year-old, 9-year-old, and a 10-year-old.
0: Okay. Well, they're not going to remember whatever it is much past Friday anyway. But, but you know, what I would do is say, at the time we sat down and talked about this, we thought we were able to do it, and now we've looked at the details of our debt, and I know you don't understand that necessarily, but we're not in trouble. We're not going to be hungry. We're not going to lose our home, but we do have to clean up this debt, and we're going to have to get serious about it. And that means this year, we're not going to be able to do the season passes unless we come up with some other way to pay for them. And you might create some. How expensive are they?
1: All in all, it'd be about $1,300.
0: Yeah. Okay.
1: All together.
0: And it might be that if we come up with some kind of fun kid / parent participation adventure that is the GoFundMe of lemonade stands or something, and you know, teach them a way. We got to go find this money if we're going to do this, kids, and so we're going to have an adventure by doing these three things, and we're going to cut grass, or we're going to rake leaves, or we're going to do this together and come up with a $1,300 that way, because we can't just go buy it after what we've discovered about our debts and we've got to pay it. And so that's a third option. One option is buy it when you can't afford it. One is just look at them and go, no, we can't do it. New information. Third option is there some kind of an adventure that we can turn this into that says, okay, the way, you know, what do we do when we're broke? We go to work. Let's find something. Let's all get in here. And if y'all want to do that, we'll be able to do it. If you don't want to do that, that's okay. It'll just be next year at least, because we've got to get this student loans knocked out.
1: Okay.
0: When I was 11, my parents sold our boat because they had a bad year in the real estate business.
1: And you remember it?
0: I'm still in counseling.
2: But now Dave has multiple boats, so he's recovered.
0: I have recovered. I have lots of boats now.
2: His boat has its own boat. It's very impressive. So yeah, it's just delaying it. It's not a no. It's not crushing their dreams. It's just a not now. And so when are you going to be debt free?
1: In a year.
0: Okay.
2: Great. So, will the theme park still be there in a year?
1: I sure hope so.
0: Yeah.
2: Can we do something that's an alternative that maybe is free or super low cost that also is fun?
1: That's what we've been talking about. Yeah, our local pool has a swim pass for the summer we were thinking of doing instead.
0: There you go. That's a good idea.
2: So there's still something fun for them to look forward to, and their other thing is just delayed by a little bit. I like this plan.
0: Yeah. Our neighbors had a boat. That's what we did.
2: Find a friend with a boat. You just saved yourself a lot of emotional hassle and finances.
0: Boats and pickups. Find someone else that has it and use theirs. Yeah.
2: That's what I do. I borrow Dave's boats.
0: Yeah.
2: I wouldn't know how to drive it, Seth. I'd crash.
0: You're not getting near my boat.
2: I barely could drive your little Sea-Doo. I almost crashed that thing. So
0: I know.
2: I haven't been on it since.
0: It's scary. It was a really scary day for me. I'm in counseling for that, too. But, yeah. I think the thing is, it's a bigger deal to you. This is Grandpa talking, okay? 8 grandkids. It's a bigger deal to you than it is to them. This breaking your promise thing. And it's not like you have a pattern throughout their lives of setting them up and then disappointing them, setting them up and then disappointing them. You're not that person. Or you wouldn't even be asking this question if you were that person. So they're fine. They're going to be okay. Find an adventure to get them paid for. Buy the pool passes instead. 1 year from now, you'll be able to do it. And you can all talk about the time that we took a year off and got ourselves cleaned up as a family, and that's when we changed our family tree. And then when you're celebrating your 50th wedding anniversary, your kid can stand up and give a toast because of the character he witnessed when he was 11 that his parents delayed pleasure to change the family tree.
2: That's a great lesson learned and some character built there as well.
0: That's it. That's what's really going to happen. Not they're going to be so disillusioned that they need counseling.
2: I would love for them to be in therapy going, yeah, what happened? Well, I got a pass at 7 instead of 6. That really crushed me, man. I just don't
0: never
2: see that.
0: Never recovered. Never came back from that one. Blake's in Washington, D.C. Hey, Blake, how can we help?
3: Hey, how's it going?
0: Better than I deserve. How can we help?
3: So I just had a quick question about, I'll try to keep this short as well, but I am just wondering, I'm still planning out my education, my career path. I just graduated with my undergrad.
0: Oh, cool. What's your degree in?
3: Public health.
2: Awesome. Public health.
0: All okay. Right. Good.
3: Yeah. And I want to go to audiology school, and that would be a 3-year program. And I do have some student loan debt from my public health degree. I graduated in 3 years as well. And so now I'm just working and applying for audiology school. But because of, I feel like current times have changed, and I feel like there is some things that I also need to change with my plan. So I was just actually thinking of holding back audiology for like 2 or 3 years until I work, and then I can save up that money, pay off some of my debt, and then save up
2: and cash flow
3: as well.
0: Nothing wrong with that.
3: Try to, because it's going to be all on my own money. But my family does want me to go straight into audiology school starting next year. I'm just a little bit scared because I feel like that.
0: Well, they're not paying for it.
3: Right, yeah.
0: Well, they don't get a vote. You only get a vote if you're paying for it.
3: Yeah, I definitely understand.
0: You can have an opinion, but you don't get a vote. And the opinion is that it's no big deal for you to go deeply in debt. No big deal to them.
2: So I wouldn't let them pressure me unless they're writing the check along with it.
0: I think they mean well, but they don't see this as big a problem as you do, or you wouldn't even be calling here. So I like your plan better, Blake.

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0: Noah is in Hawaii. Hi, Noah. Welcome to the Ramsey Show.
1: Hi, Dave. Thanks for having me.
0: Sure. What's up?
1: So, I am in a bit of a kerfuffle. I have moved home to try to help my dad with his business. We're in construction, and we are digging into the finances. I've been listening to the show for a long time. I am currently trying to get myself out of debt. I'm $4,000 away, but have come to find out that father at 61 has saved nothing for retirement. It is met every time with, I'll figure it out, or it's not your problem. But Dave, I feel like it is my problem. You know, he's my dad, and I've got to take care of him at some point.
0: Well, that's sweet, but it's not your problem. He's right.
1: Really?
0: Yeah, really.
1: Okay.
0: You're $4,000 in debt. You're broke. You came home to try to help him with his business. That's your problem. And you keep that running. He's a grown 61-year-old man. He should take care of it. I mean, he's not mentally disabled.
1: You're right about that.
0: Yeah. So it's not your problem. I mean, if he was, you know, if he had a brain injury or something, maybe you'd want to go, okay, I need to help my dad, right? But all he is bullheaded.
1: Fair enough.
2: Did you ask him why he hasn't put a cent away for 40 years?
1: I think the conversation scares him. I don't think he knows what to do about it, and I think it's gotten to a point where avoidance is the only technique.
0: I think you can end up helping him, and I'll give you an idea. But first thing I want you to do is release this emotional burden of having to carry your dad, okay? But the way you help him is this. You finish turning this business around, getting yourself out of debt, and then the more you get involved in the running of the business, set up a 401k at the business and sign him up for it.
1: Okay.
0: I mean, he's probably going to work another 10 years, isn't he?
1: I'm hoping he's able to.
0: Okay.
1: How many people
0: on your construction team?
1: So right now we've just come down to three. So it's him, myself, and an accounts manager. And then everything else, for the most part, we subcontract out.
0: Okay, so he's not physically straining.
1: The issue with his kind of thing here is that he's kind of avoiding technology, and you've got a bunch of other companies coming in and kind of taking over.
0: Yeah, but see, you can fix that too, to the extent you take over the running of the business. If you guys keep running the business and you continue to insert yourself in the operations of the business and you help with the technology and you help grow the business and you help keep it alive, and you know, if you can't do that, then y'all need to shut the thing down. And you need to go get a job, right? But if you can do that, while you're doing that, you could reach over to a Ramsey SmartVestor Pro and set yourself up a simple 401k in there and just sign him up and start dumping company money in his name into it and dump company money in your name into it.
1: Awesome.
0: And,
1: okay.
0: You know,
1: so
0: it's almost against his will, but you tell him, you go, hey, I just set up a 401k. I'm going to be putting my money in, or putting our money into me and our money into you. And I need you to sign this right here. Shut up.
2: Sometimes you got to sneak the vegetables in for their own good.
0: Eat your broccoli. Yeah.
2: Does he have any money saved? Is he like a tin can guy? Like, does he have anything, or is he really just can't live on less than he makes?
1: So the company does well enough to where when he needs money, he just draws it out.
0: Yeah.
1: So he has got nothing saved. I believe from what the digging that I've been doing, he's got about $8,000 in debt, which is nice. That's not much, and he makes enough to pay it. No, nothing in savings, no emergency savings.
2: No other assets?
0: Yeah. So part of your business job to grow this business is to take the inner workings of the business and make them more sophisticated. You knew that already, and you were the one told us that. And as you're doing that, you get your debts paid off, his debts paid off. You start instituting some financial systems as part of it, and one of those financial systems is what's called a simple 401k. It's a 401k. Or simple IRA. It's a 401k for businesses, for small businesses your size. And you know, it's real easy to set up, very inexpensive to set up except for the money that you stick into it. And so then you guys, when you go make some money, you don't have any debt payments. You've got some savings in the business called retained earnings. That's part of your systems. You're building your technology base. You're competing. You're even getting ahead of the competition out there in the way you're doing the jobs. And in the process, your profits go up and you start chunking a bunch of them into the retirement. That's how you take care of him, is almost against his will. But I don't want you feeling like you failed as a son if a full-bodied, full-brained 61-year-old didn't take care of themselves. That's not a failure on your part. You've done nothing wrong. I'm not going to guilt trip you and I don't want you to guilt trip yourself.
2: You can't and shouldn't fund his lifestyle for the rest of his life once he's done working.
0: Yeah.
2: That's a bad plan.
0: By 61 or so, somewhere in there, you should grow up. Somewhere in there. I'm trying still, but I'm still trying, but I'm getting there.
2: All right.
0: Ricky. Ricky is with us. Ricky's in Orange County. Hi, Ricky. How are you?
3: Hi, Dave. How you doing? Thanks for taking my call.
0: Sure.
3: I'll just paint a picture as to what the situation is. So I'm in California, so I'm considered in their world of high net worth based on my income. I have about $5 million in equities, little over $2 million in 401k on top of that. So we're looking about seven. Income around $600 a year.
0: Good for
3: now,
0: you.
3: Now, my question to you is this. It's bothering me that based on discussing with my CPA that the house that I live in, I guess around 6,000 square foot house, I bought it for $2.5 million. Maybe it's worth $4.3, $4.4 today. The mortgage is about 1.1. And I know I've been listening to you a long time, but I feel I want to continue to keep the mortgage because it's free money. It's at 2.2, 2.3% fixed. But that's a separate issue. But the bottom reason why I'm asking is, I have a lot of equity sitting there, roughly around $3 million, and I could be, given the fact of my income, it's not allowing me to write off any of the $30,000 a year in taxes for property taxes. I have zero write-offs on that. They won't allow me to write off any of the interest. So I'm thinking, like, based on my return that I'm getting on my equities, whether it's the 401k or the other $5 million, I'm averaging, you know, maybe 12% a year, in good indexes, and the amount of money I could be making, $250,000-$300,000 a year on that equity, I'm better off maybe renting, given I'm not getting any benefit of the write-offs of being a homeowner, and I don't think in this country necessarily it's a benefit to be a homeowner if you're not getting the ability to.
0: Well, your analysis, the problem is your analysis is based on a moment in time rather than projecting into the future, and so your analysis is flawed.
3: Okay. Well,
0: and so I'm calling bullcrap on your statement that in America today it's not a good idea to own a house. That's just bullcrap. So, because you're looking at this particular moment in time, you forgot the fact that this house has gone up several million dollars while you owned it. You seem to leave that out of the equation.
3: But true. But then again, if I were to put, you know, based on the money,
0: California real estate has done better than mutual funds. ROI, return on investment.
3: Right, of course.
0: Period. Okay, it's done better. You can't write off the taxes. Welcome to your socialistic state. But that's the problem that you got where you chose to live. But the issue is that California real estate remains an excellent investment. And so renting and, you know, putting all your equity in an S&P does not outperform owning real estate. I own a whole bunch of both. I believe in both. And all the people that we know that have $10 to $60 million net worths that we coach, my net worth is several hundred million, own a good mixture of real estate and mutual funds, and they've owned their own home paid for decades. They haven't overanalyzed this. 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
7: So, George, the Ramsey Show live recordings that we've done in all these different cities, Charlotte and Denver, they're a big hit.
8: Oh, yeah. We had a blast doing them in April, and we finally released the very first one. Charlotte dropped last week. Denver episode releases later this week. We got Phoenix and Anaheim coming in the next few weeks. And I was on that one with Rachel and Ken. We had 300 people filled with live questions. So you actually get to see the person asking the question. And even better, we bring the spouse or boyfriend up. And
7: does that make you meaner or nicer? You have to be nicer.
8: You have to be a little nicer. You can kind of poke a little more, which is fun, and be a little snarkier with the live audience because they can tell it's for entertainment purposes. And you kind of get the crowd on your side or against you, and so that kind of adds a whole nother element to it. So my favorite was, how much should my boyfriend spend on an engagement ring? And, you know,
7: and
8: Rachel
7: he's there.
8: And he's there. So we bring him up to say, hey, you tell me, bud. And so that got into some juicy debates.
7: That's a good one.
8: So if you want to go watch it, it's live on our Ramsey Show YouTube channel, Spotify, Ramsey Network app. Go check it out. It's like nothing you've seen before on this show with a live audience like that.
7: That's fun. Very fun.
8: Yeah.
7: So, yeah, we got four cities. Denver, Charlotte's already up. Denver will be up this week, and then you'll see Phoenix and Anaheim come on in the next few weeks. You don't want to miss these. Every one of the Ramsey personalities had a blast being out there with you folks. So thank you all for showing up. We appreciate you. John is in Nashville. Hey, John, what's up?
9: Hey, Dave. Thanks for taking my call. I am 23, and I am debt-free. When I first graduated, I took out a truck loan and all that, and I got it all figured out. So right now I have no debt. I got about $35,000 saved up, and trying to figure out what I should do next.
7: Wow, that's impressive. Good job. What do you make?
9: I make about $60,000 a year, and I work for family business, and that's part of my issue is coming up with that.
7: What's the issue?
9: So at first, it was me, mom, and dad in the restaurant every day, and everything was going great. And it seemed like more of the responsibilities were getting pushed my way. And now it's me in there every day, and

0: mom and dad don't really work anymore. And he gave me a business card that said I'm owner operator, but I'm making about $20 an hour. And my mom, you know, I don't want him to work all the time, but you know, mom's working no days a week, and dad'll work, you know, one day a week, and
1: they own it.
0: That's tough. They own it, right?
2: So it's a formality that it says
1: you're not an owner operator,
0: right?
1: You're an employee.
0: But I have business cards that say I am.
1: I don't care.
0: And
1: that's of no value whatsoever. Okay. Well, I mean, could you get a job at another restaurant if you were the general manager of another restaurant and you were responsible for the operations? What would you make?
0: Well, I'm not exactly sure. I applied for Buc-ee's in Murfreesboro. I applied to be the assistant manager up there, and it does pretty good.
1: What does that pay?
0: But it pays 33 mm-hmm. plus benefits and retirement. Mm-hmm. See, right now, I'm a 1099. See, here's my issue. So he kicked me out of the house. Understandable. I'm 23. You know, it's about time.
1: Mm-hmm.
0: And so I came and got an apartment and started looking at one day getting my own home. And I'm a 1099 employee.
1: No, you're not.
0: And
1: you're not supposed to be.
0: Oh, I'm not?
1: Yeah, y'all are screwing that up. You're going to make a mess. You're not an employee. I mean, you're not a 1099. 1099 is an independent subcontractor. You're an employee. They're gonna get their butt fined by the IRS, big time. You guys are gonna end up with tax penalties and all kinds of stuff. You need your family needs to get some professional tax advice on how they do payroll.
0: Okay.
1: Yeah, that's gonna get ugly. It's gonna end up with a mess. But I think we got a bigger mess, and that is that your parents walked off and handed you this thing. But they didn't really hand it to you. So I think y'all are just going to sit down and go, okay, Dad, what's the plan? I'm going to need to get with a tax person. I've gotten financial advice that says I'm going to get messed up on this 1099 and you're going to get messed up when we get audited. You're not going to like it. So we need to get that fixed. And then we need to get me in there as the general manager, and I need you to be paid like a general manager, which is a base salary plus a percentage of profits.
0: Okay.
1: And it's not an hourly rate. I hate to keep interrupting you. What kind of revs is the restaurant producing?
0: We do about 2,000 a day, so that'd be 12,000 a week because we're closed Sunday. So that's about 50,000 a month, roughly. Mm-hmm. Now we got a food truck, so sometimes those numbers can change.
1: Mm-hmm.
0: But just in the restaurant, that's what I do. They'll do the food truck when we do it. Now, this year, they decided we're only going to do it about five times this year.
2: Mm-hmm. Is this their retirement plan? Like, are they basically getting paid from the business and don't have anything else?
0: I'm not sure if we got a plan.
2: That's my fear.
0: It's really starting to bother me.
1: Yeah, I think you need to sit down and say, Dad, we need to formalize this. Buc-ee's is going to make me an offer at 33 plus benefits and properly pay me on a W-2. And so if I'm going to stay in here and I'm going to do all the work, I'm going to need to be paid like a general manager because I'm your general manager. And that's going to be a base salary that's the equivalent of $40 an hour for a 40-hour week, but you're probably going to put in more than 40 hours, plus a percentage of profits as your bonus. And then you need to close the books on the restaurant each month and tell what the profits are each month.
0: See, that's part of my problem is I pay all the employees, I buy all the supplies, so I know I can do simple math. I know how much it's making,
1: mm-hmm.
0: and
1: I do too.
0: It's a lot more than me, you know.
1: Yeah.
0: And
1: I mean, you are only 23, but you are doing the job, and so regardless of your age and your experience or whatever, if you're giving a job, you should be paid to do that job. I'm not asking you to be paid more than the job is worth. But if you weren't there, they would have to hire a general manager for a salary of 30, 40 bucks an hour average and some kind of a bonus kick based on profits. That's what you would get paid in that business. Agreed?
0: Yes, sir.
1: And if you weren't there, that's what they got to do. So if you take the job at Buc-ee's, that's what they're going to have to do. They're going to have to hire somebody.
0: Right, and I'm about at the point to where I'm about to just start looking and applying just about anywhere because it's been a little overwhelming.
1: I think you sit down and have a cup of coffee before you do that and say, Mom and Dad, I got a problem. I'm about at the point that I need to go do something else. The way we can solve that is I need to be paid for being the general manager, and I'm going to close the books, and we're going to get a base salary and a percentage of profits for being the general manager, and we're going to develop a plan where I become the owner of this a little bit at a time, over time. And meanwhile, you guys are going to make a lot of money, and you don't have to work as much. I'll take care of running the thing. But if you don't want to pay me to the proper amount to do the job that you've got, then I need to go work somewhere else, and you need to get somebody in here that's going to enjoy doing this, which, by the way, you can't get for $20 an hour.
0: Right.
1: That's fair. I mean, you sit down and have that conversation with them. And if they say, screw you, you're supposed to work for free, then go get a job somewhere else and let them figure it out. They're not going to say
0: that.
1: That's
0: what worries me.
1: They're not going to say
0: that. When I told him, hey, I'm looking for a new job, it's kind of like he got aggressive. And
2: he took it as a personal attack.
0: Right, and I don't want to mess up my family situation, you know.
1: You're not messing it up. They are.
0: Okay.
1: All you're doing is talking about it. And I wouldn't say I'm going to quit if you don't do this, but I would say, Dad, if we can't work something out that's reasonable here, I'm going to be forced to do something different. And if he wants to get aggressive based on that, then go do something different. Because you're going to get aggressive every time you have a conversation about this business.
2: And then you're going to build resentment.
1: Can't have a conversation.
2: You're going to ruin the relationship anyways.
1: Yeah. I mean, my son and I get an argument. We don't get an argument every time we're together. Most of the time we don't have an argument. But occasionally we just like, no, we fuss and fight.
2: We fight like grown-ups.
1: Yeah, we fight like grown-ups. We're arguing about an idea. We're not personally offended like a 4-year-old.

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1: Today's question comes from Dylan in New Mexico. I'm aware of your recommendation to invest your money evenly in four funds, small cap, mid cap, large cap, and international. I also hear you guys regularly reference the average annual return of the S&P over the last 30 to 50 years. Can you provide some insight into how his investment protocol has performed compared to the S&P? If mimicking S&P performance is the key metric, why wouldn't he recommend just parking your money in an S&P index fund?
0: That's a great question.
1: He, I assume, meaning Dave, per your recommendation for many, many years now. All right, so insight how this investment's performed compared to the S&P. Well, the small cap, mid cap, large cap, international, there's not a one fund that we can look at to compare to the S&P, but the S&P largely is a bunch of, you know, mid cap and large cap companies. If you look at the makeup of that. So it's just not as diversified as what you're mentioning.
0: Exactly. So here's the thing. Individual mutual funds in the growth mutual fund sector, less than half of them beat the S&P. And that was the guy that started the Vanguard S&P Index Fund, Bogle. John Bogle was brilliant, and he discovered that. And so he came up with this idea of where you hear the phrase passive investing. That's where it first came from, where you don't have to worry about it. You just buy the S&P, screw it, because half the mutual funds don't even beat it. And those people that do that are passive investors
1: versus active,
0: sometimes called bogleheads, because John was actually onto something. His actual data was correct and is correct. To this day, half the growth stock mutual funds do not outperform the S&P. But that also means it's kind of like there's a 60% chance of rain. There's a 40% chance of sunshine. Hello. So I have picked in the four categories four mutual funds that have outperformed their indexes. Now, the small cap, the index would be the Russell. Small, because a small cap is not necessarily, it's more like an aggressive growth stock mutual fund, right? A mid cap would be like a growth. That's more like that's a typical growth mutual fund. Large cap, typical growth stock mutual fund. Like you said, the S&P is a mix of those two. And then obviously international, a foreign fund, that's a different index. Okay, so what I want to do is pick a fund that outperforms the no-brain way of doing it, the passive way of doing it. And so if I've got a mutual fund that for 35 years has outperformed the S&P and it's a growth stock mutual fund, and I put that in my four, I've got a small cap that's outperformed the Russell, and I put that in my four, and so on. Well, guess what? The four of them as a group are going to outperform the group of indexes unless they don't do as well as they did in the last 25 years or whatever the number was of the history on the things. So my particular four mutual funds that most of my stuff is in that has outperformed the indexes has outperformed the S&P. Because I didn't pick one of them that didn't. That's why.
1: And the other piece of this that we're not factoring in is that international fund, which we recommend 25%, if you look at the S&P 500 and it's down in a given year, the international fund usually is up.
0: Yeah, it pretty much runs the inverse.
1: And so even in a given year, if the index, you know, beat your mutual fund setup, you're not factoring in long term of what could happen in the market.
0: But it never has. The four I picked has always outperformed the S&P every single year.
1: So if the average in the S&P is 10 to 12, you might be seeing 13, 14.
0: Yeah. I've not gotten 10 points more.
1: It's not 20%.
0: And here's the thing. Let's go back on this too. It's very interesting. I mean, the way I'm doing it is actually mathematically beating it. So it does answer the guy's question. But the problem with this discussion is always that somebody's having this hypothetical, if I had done this thing, and when we actually have figured out that people who invest in slightly substandard mutual funds way outperform those who never invest.
1: Or those who jump out, or those who are in single stocks.
0: Those who analyze everything to the point that they've got an anal problem with it, right? And it's like, you guys, would you shut up and invest? Because 100% of the people that invest end up with more money than those that don't. Every time. And that's the number you need to concentrate on. And so
1: it's not mutual funds versus index funds.
0: If you actually do the index fund versus the person that believes what we believe and doesn't do anything, I'm on your side. I'm glad I got you to invest in something. Because if you just put money away, you'll have some money. It's magical. And so, like, for instance, as we studied all the millionaires we studied, most of them were not super sophisticated investors. They didn't spend a lot of time analyzing, like Dylan is, what this is and what I should do and da-da-da-da-da. There's not a lot of theoretical mumbo-jumbo.
1: They weren't prodigies. They were just average
0: said,
1: people.
0: I got a 401k at work, and I'm going to put some money in a growth stock mutual fund, and now I'm a millionaire. And that's exactly what they did. I mean, they really didn't. They picked out their mutual fund based on what the guy in the cubicle next to him was doing. They did not do some kind of sophisticated think tank analysis. But here's the trick. They did put money in investments. They didn't sit around and talk about it and not do it. That's the problem. So, you know, the percentages all go out the window until you actually do it.
1: Yeah. Whether it's 12 or 13% doesn't matter if you have no money in the market.
0: So, all that to say, Dylan, I have four mutual funds that have outperformed the S&P for 30 years as a group. Not hard to do. It's really not that tough to do. You can have your SmartVestor Pro say, show me some mutual funds that have a 25-year track record of outperforming the S&P. They can do it. They're there. Not all of them, less than half, but they're there, okay? And you can put that little portfolio together, and if it does what it did in the past, it will outperform the S&P. Mine half. But if you don't want to do that and you just want to put it in the S&P, you're going to end up with a lot of money.
1: We'll all end up rich.
0: And we'll be happy for you. We're not mad at you. But that's the answer to your overall question.
1: What a great nerdy discussion.
0: It is a fun one.
1: And by the way,
0: discussion.
1: You actually cover how to pick mutual funds in our Investing Essentials virtual event. We've got one coming up later this year. So if you guys want to learn more about that, you can sign up for updates at RamseySolutions.com/events. But that's where, if you want to nerd out like this, you're interested in this kind of conversation, you want to know how to build wealth the right way, in depth, we'll walk you through it in that event.
0: Yeah, here's the thing. We have talked more people into putting money in their 401k and Roth IRAs than anybody in America because we got them out of debt so that they could do it. And then they believed us, and so they went and did it.
1: It's a margin issue and a little bit of education.
0: And then there's some, not Dylan, but there's some, you know, moron on the internet going, well, Dave Ramsey's created more poor people. No, he didn't. He got people to invest while you're sitting with your thumb in your ear.
1: You weren't listening very well if Dave Ramsey made you poor.
0: I mean,
1: that's pretty wild.
0: That's just, but that's, the, they say, you know, because he doesn't understand how, yes, I do understand it, you idiot. Of course I understand it. But what I'm better at than you are, is getting people to actually invest instead of discussing freaking theory. Theory doesn't matter until it's applied. You know, I really don't care what you think about swinging a baseball bat until you swing one, honey. And then we'll talk about whether you can connect. That's how this works. You got a lot of theory going on out there. You got a lot of people that have an opinion out there that have no stinking money. It's all these life coaches that don't have a life. It's the same thing, you know, and so guys, just invest. Even if you do it wrong, you're doing it better than the moron who talks about it and never does it.
1: It's like a bunch of out-of-shape people talking about workout routines and which one's better. It's like,
0: yeah.
1: Great, let's go work out. How about
0: Arnold that? Schwarzenegger has created more fat people. No, he didn't. It's just dumb, okay? Seriously. But here's the trick. If you invest, you're going to have some money. Ooh.
1: And if you don't invest,
0: you're not going to have any money. Take the money away, you're not going to have any money.

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2: Looking for a plan. I'm Paul Stevens, Fox News. President Trump urging Iran to make a deal with the U.S. This coming as the president returned from his trip to China. Fox's Alex Hogan.
3: The president telling Iran the clock is ticking and that new Truth Social indicating that hostilities could resume if there is no deal between the U.S. and Iran. This also comes as other countries are reacting and responding to the president's historic meeting with China that he returned from earlier this weekend, with today the president holding a phone call with the South Korean president to discuss some of the ins and outs of that meeting. And in Beijing, President Trump says that he and Chinese President Xi Jinping discussed Taiwan. That was a large focus in that pending $14 billion arms sale to Taiwan in great detail. Those words sparking speculation. Today, Taiwanese President Lai Ching-te says that everyone there is concerned about the issue.
2: And that is Fox's Alex Hogan. A major upset in Louisiana politics. A Republican Senate member and vocal Trump critic Bill Cassidy loses on the Republican side.
4: Carrying the president's endorsement, Julia Letlow far outpaced her opponents. She had about 45% of the vote. Not enough to avoid a runoff. That'll take place on June 27. She'll be facing Louisiana State Treasurer John Fleming. But the defeat of the Republican incumbent, two-term Senator Bill Cassidy, sends a clear message. President Trump remains a dominant force among GOP voters in Louisiana. And he reminded them of Cassidy's vote to convict the president during his 2021 impeachment trial. On social media, President Trump writes, his disloyalty to the man who got him elected is now a part of legend, and it's nice to see that his political career is over.
2: And that is Fox's Jonathan Sary. 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
2: A drone strike targeting the United Arab Emirates' sole nuclear power plant, sparking a fire on its perimeter. No reports of injuries or radiological release, but today's incident highlighting the risk experts say of renewed war as the Iran ceasefire remains tenuous. No one immediately claiming responsibility, the UAE not blaming anyone outright. Israel saying President Trump spoke earlier today with Prime Minister Benjamin Netanyahu. Mr. Trump has suggested now that hostilities with Iran could end up resuming. A strike by workers of the nation's largest commuter rail service has the governor of New York urging good faith negotiation.
3: New York Democratic Governor Kathy Hochul said even with every shuttle bus imaginable, the strike's impact on Long Island Railroad service is undeniable.
4: Every day, 4 million New Yorkers rely on this system to get around.
3: Hochul has urged union workers and New York City's Metropolitan Transportation Authority to talk. But she also laid blame at the White House's door, saying this would not have happened
4: if the Trump administration had not taken the highly unusual step last fall of releasing labor unions from mediation.
3: The president responded on Truth Social this weekend, saying he had nothing to do with it. And if Hochul can't solve it, he, quote, will get it done. In New York, Gernal Scott, Fox News.
2: The World Health Organization declaring an Ebola outbreak in Congo and Uganda, a public health emergency of international concern. More than 300 suspected cases and 88 deaths have been reported so far. The virus, by the way, has no approved treatments or vaccines. The WHO's emergency declaration aims to prompt international action, although the response to past declarations has been mixed at best. Conflict and migration in the region complicating containment efforts. That outbreak started in April and showed detection delaying response. I'm Paul Stevens, and this is Fox News.
5: This fire preparedness tip is made possible by the Department of Natural Resources, the U.S. Forest Service, the Lake Chelan Chamber of Commerce, and the Washington State Council of Firefighters.
6: Climate change is contributing to increased fire activity. We've seen this fire statistic over the past few years. As temperatures increase, the moisture levels drop, creating conditions for the spread of wildfires at a larger and more intense level. Preparedness is our best defense. 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We must be diligent in prevention, preparation, and management. 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In defense of tomorrow, we need to act today. Keep listening for tips in the coming weeks.
5: This fire preparedness tip is brought to you by the Department of Natural Resources, the U.S. Forest Service, the Lake Chelan Chamber of Commerce, and the Washington State Council of Firefighters.

0: from the heart of our nation's capital, Washington, D.C., backed by the trusted voices of Team Fox. 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It's the Guy Benson Show with Guy Benson. Friday, May 15, 2026. How is it mid-May already? Wow. Happy Friday, everyone. Welcome to the Guy Benson Show. I'm your host, Guy Benson, Fox News political analyst, senior columnist at the Washington Examiner. We are live in Northern California, Sonoma County, just beautiful here. KSRO, the studios of our great affiliate out here after a fabulous event at a winery last night with so many of our listeners sold out. 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Follow us on social at Guy Benson Show. You can follow me as well at Guy P. Benson. On the program today, we'll get to our first guest in just a moment, U.S. Senator Roger Marshall, later on in the show, talking about the president's trip over to China and a few other issues. We'll also welcome back to the program Dr. Mark Siegel, hantavirus. What are the facts? What's the fiction out there? We'll ask the medical doctor. And then David Harsanyi of the Washington Examiner on a big journalistic scandal at the New York Times. He's all over that story. We will discuss it here. But we open the show today with another candidate for governor of California. Since we are out here in the Golden State, we had Sheriff Chad Bianco on the show yesterday. And with us now is Steve Hilton. He's a businessman, former Fox host, of course. I was on his program, privileged to be on that show several times. And he is now a Republican candidate for governor of California. Steve, it's great to have you here. Welcome back.
1: Well, it's fantastic to be with you, Guy, but I'm very sorry I'm not with you in person. I'm just 70 miles or so away in the Bay Area. So there you are in beautiful Sonoma. I'm very jealous. Welcome to California. How about that?
2: We're very happy to be here. The weather is amazing. It was funny. I was talking to the crowd last night, and I said, sometimes you see this parade of insanity and awfulness in California, and you wonder why people stay, those who do stay, why? And then we were standing under crystal clear blue skies. It was like 78 degrees, and I looked to my left, and it was the Sonoma Valley. I said, okay, you know what? I actually get it. Right there. There are some really amazing things about this place, but there are a lot of problems, which is why you're running for governor. I asked Sheriff Bianco this same question yesterday, and I want to just be fair and do the same thing here with you right out of the gate. If you were to win, and I know it's an uphill climb for anyone who's on the right in this state, but if you won, what would be your top three priorities? You probably have 1,000 things you'd like to do, but the three realistic things that you would prioritize, what would those be?
1: Well, we have to cut taxes, and that's something that I would propose in my first budget that we send to the legislature on day one, because we have the highest taxes in the country for the worst results. And you just saw Gavin Newsom put forward a budget yesterday with a and if you look at the numbers, it's a 72% increase in spending compared to his first budget. And nobody in California can point to a single thing that's got better. He's just spending more and more of our money, and everything gets worse. So we have to reduce spending so we can reduce taxes. The first line of my tax plan is to help those who've been hurt the most by these years of Democrat failure, and that is working class Californians. So we're going to cut taxes, especially for working class people, small businesses, your first $100,000 tax-free, and then as an associated set of changes to help small businesses. And there's an $800 a year small business fee, registration fee that you got to pay whether you make money or not. That's going to go. Vehicle registration, among the highest in the country. Some people pay over $500, $600, $700, sometimes over $1,000 a year, sometimes even $2,000, just to register your vehicle. In other states, it's under $100. We're going to get it down to a flat fee of $70. These are very specific changes we can make on day one. That's number one, tax and spend. Secondly, though, we got to reduce the regulations. We have the worst business climate in the country, according to Chief Executive Magazine. Right there in Sonoma, there's an example. I met someone at a small independent winery. She wanted to increase her patio for her guests. from 30 visitors to 50. It took 6 years of bureaucracy and $1 million in fees and permits, inspections, environmental reports, lawyers. It's insane. The level of regulation is insane, and directly through the executive branch, and you have thousands of appointments to hundreds of agencies will get there on day one, cutting the regulations. And then the third thing, which is incredibly important, is just to sit down and talk to the legislature about how we can bring things back into balance in California, because on all of these issues, on crime and homelessness and spending and tax and regulation, it's gone so far left. And actually, I think that with the election of a Republican governor really will shake the system in Sacramento. It's so corrupt. The unions run everything. Far left activists, the climate extremism that's given us the highest gas prices in the country, the second highest electric bills. All of that has to change. The governor on many of those things can't act alone. So we're going to have to do it with the legislature, which looks like it's still going to be controlled by the Democrats. Although, of course, I'll be fighting very hard when I'm in the general election, top of the ticket going into the November election. The general election, I'm going to be fighting to help elect Republicans at every level in our state, especially to the state legislature, so we can start to rein in some of this far-left extremism.
2: You know, you mentioned something that I want to circle back to, and it was very interesting. Gavin Newsom, in his first budget, proposed a certain level of spending, and here in his final budget as governor, you said that increase has been 72%. In spending. And then you ask Californians, have things gotten 72% better? Have they gotten 1% better during his governorship, or have they gotten worse? And it's more and more spending, which is, of course, extracted from people by force in the form of taxation. And I think the mentality, or at least part of the mentality on the left, Steve, and this is often true, but it's, I think, illustrative of this particular situation, is they actually substitute spending levels with success. It doesn't really matter what the outcomes are, because the more spending is the outcome in their mind. And look no further than a tweet. This is from Governor Newsom's press office. They put this out yesterday, where they're bragging. Quote, student funding in California has now reached an all caps record high. Since Governor Newsom took office, it's increased 66%, reaching $28,282 per student as the state makes historic investments in public education. So they're boasting about record high spending per student on public education in California, which seems like the end goal for them, because if you actually talk about student outcomes, as those numbers have skyrocketed, it becomes a very different story and actually kind of disproves the boast.
1: 100%. I mean, if you look at the scores in, as measured by objective test scores, we are among the worst in the country, nearly the highest spending for nearly the worst results. We have just 47% of students in California meet basic standards in English and literacy. With math, it's just 35%. Two-thirds of students don't meet basic standards in math in exchange for the highest spending. I mean, it's completely outrageous. One way I look at it is that $28,000, whatever it is per student, it's gone up, as it were. The number before that I used to cite is $27,000. But that's per student in the state system. Private school tuition in California, an average across the state, is $19,000 a year. Imagine if you went to a private school, you'd want to send your kids there, and there's an open house, and the principal's, you know, welcoming you and saying, you should really send your kids here. Nearly half of our students meet basic standards in English. You just laugh. And I don't understand why the expectation of what we get out of this, especially when we spend more money, should be any lower in the public schools than in private schools. But that's what we've ended up with. And it's exactly what you say. It's expanding the budget and spending more money is the goal in itself. And that's what you've got going on here in California, which is, over the last 16 years now, they've run everything. They've controlled all the statewide offices. They've had two-thirds majorities in both chambers of the legislature, all the big cities, all the big counties, the state Supreme Court, 6-1 Democrat majority, is a very political Supreme Court. And so there's no excuse. This is what you get. California is what you get when Democrats get everything they want, with no check, no balance, no restraint. And look at the results. The highest poverty rate in the country, tied with Louisiana. The highest unemployment rate of all 50 states, the highest cost of living by far. You look at more qualitative measures. U.S. News and World Report ranks states on a variety of measures. California, 50th out of 50 for opportunity. And so on. I mean, WalletHub ranks as 50th out of 50 for affordability. I mentioned the Business Climate. Chief Executive Magazine ranks as bottom for that, 10 years in a row. We pay the highest gas tax in the country, where our roads are ranked 50th out of 50. It's not just that California is doing badly. We are literally the worst performing state on nearly every measure that matters. That's the proof. Finally, if anyone was paying attention, that this left-wing governance model is a total calamitous failure.
2: There was a headline that I saw yesterday. It came up at our event last night, actually. New York Times headline, strategist tied to Becerra and Newsom pleads guilty to three felonies. And I think that almost understates the connection that this person had both to the current governor and to the man who might be the Democrat frontrunner to replace Gavin Newsom right now. And I'm not saying that they are directly tied into that criminality or, corruption. However, these are felonies. These are guilty pleas from someone very high up in that whole world, which at least in my mind speaks to kind of like the arrogance and often lack of accountability. There's going to be some here, I guess, but at the highest levels of this one-party rule machine in California, is this a headline worth paying attention to, or is this a bad apple?
1: No, you absolutely nailed it, Guy. That's exactly what's going on. I've seen it many times before, back in the UK where I was there and all around the world, actually. There's a whiff of death about this regime in California. They've been in power too long, and at the end of that, they just get arrogant, they get complacent, and they get corrupt. It's what always happens. You actually saw it just now in Hungary with Orban. Very similar, 16 years in power there. You know, I agreed with many of the things that Orban did. My parents are Hungarian. I've got a lot of family there, so I appreciate what he did, for example, on controlling immigration, but by the end, people were sick of it, because there was a level of corruption that was just too much to take, and that's what's happening here. You look at Javier Becerra, if those who haven't been paying attention, he's now, you know, really up there in the polls. I'm leading the polls. The Real Clear Politics average still has me ahead, but he's creeping up, and so really it's looking like a two-horse race now for the top two, myself and this guy, Javier Becerra. He is an He's almost the living embodiment of the corrupt Democrat machine in California. He's been a career politician for 36 years. He's done nothing but be in these positions, appointed to them mostly. He's appointed to being state attorney general by Jerry Brown and then appointed to being Biden's health secretary. And the reason that this scandal matters is because it reveals their arrogance and contempt. What happened was Becerra was appointed by Biden to be health secretary. He wanted his chief of staff to go with him to Washington. The salary wasn't enough, and there were travel expenses. So what did they do? They went to Javier Becerra's California campaign account. They took $10,000 a month out of that. They stashed it in this consulting firm run by Gavin Newsom's former chief of staff, a Sacramento consulting firm. And that $10,000 was paid straight out to the wife of the chief of staff. Now, that is against California state campaign finance law, because campaign money should only be spent on the campaign. It's also against federal law, because as a federal employee, this guy should only have had income from one source, the federal government. Now, the idea that Javier Becerra did not know about these payments that were purely made to facilitate his goal of having his chief of staff move with him to Washington is simply not believable. So you have not heard the end of this. If indeed he is the candidate running against me in the final, it just adds to the list of his corruption and failure and the arrogance. I mean, he runs away from the press, wouldn't do the spin room after the debate last night. Earlier this week, made a fool of himself just trying to negotiate on camera with a reporter.
2: It's a profile piece, dude. This is a profile piece.
1: Exactly. Don't ask me any tough questions. This guy, by the way, it's not just us who think he's a joke. His former colleagues in the Biden administration now have a group chat where they share stories of his rise in the polls and ask each other, is this a joke? I mean, honestly, when you have Joe Biden and his team thinking you're incompetent, what does that say about you?
2: Yeah, they tried to force him out. They leaked against him. He was picked for identity reasons. They admit that. He had no business being health secretary at any point, especially during a pandemic, for crying out loud. And then he was terrible, so they tried to leak against him to force him out, because Biden never fired anyone, and he just wouldn't leave. And now he might be in the pole position within his party, at least, to be the nominee for governor of the state of California. It's remarkable, but it happens to be true. Steve Hilton, just remind Californians of the dates of the votes coming up real quick.
1: Well, the date is today, because ballots have gone out. You've got your vote. You've got your ballot. The election day is June the 2nd, but you can vote right now. And there's a very simple point here. There's only one Republican who has a chance of making it into the top two, and that's me. We have to avoid the calamity of two Democrats in the top two. So if you want change in California, there's only one vote, and you can do it today. Vote for me, and then we can start to get California back on track.
2: All right, Steve Hilton on the Guy Benson Show, kicking it off for us on this Friday. He's running for governor, as you mentioned, here in California. We're broadcasting from Northern California today. Steve, thanks so much. Have a good weekend.
1: Cool. Great to be with you, Guy. Thank you.
2: We are just getting started. We'll be right back on the Guy Benson Show. Keep it here.
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0: 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I've been surfing here since I was a kid. Now, seeing my grandson out on the water, it means everything to me. Watching him and taking in the blue waves, the sea breeze, the blurry horizon.
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Benson, we're back. Here is a real life, authentic social media post from NBC News. Just listen to this framing. The resignation of a Southern California mayor who pleaded guilty to acting as a foreign agent for China has sparked backlash and reignited fears of anti-Asian discrimination. Amazing. This is the playbook. The story is that this is yet another Chinese Communist Party spy caught in the United States, this one an elected official in California. That's the story, not the possibility of anti-Asian discriminatory backlash. Obviously, we should not hold all Asian people responsible for the actions of Chinese spies, right? It doesn't need to be said. I'll say it just to be careful, just to check that box. But the story here is not, well, this could stir racism against Asian people. It's that this was also what they did during COVID, because COVID started in China in a lab, a Chinese lab with a bunch of lying and cover up from the Chinese Communist Party. And Trump calls it a China virus. People lose their minds like this. People are, well, were there widespread examples of Americans going out and just like assaulting random Asian people because of that? They do this all the time. There'll be an Islamist terror attack, and the media will immediately run to say, but it was Islamophobia. This is not about anti-Asian discrimination. This is about another example of active Chinese espionage. And yes, this person does happen to be Chinese. So we should be vigilant about that. But NBC is on the case with the framing that they cannot quit. They're addicted to this stuff. We'll be right back.

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1: Back here on the Guy Benson Show, GuyBensonShow.com, the website, podcast, always free. So it is now becoming basically the mainstream position of Democrats to demand court packing and to lie in the process of demonizing courts based on outcomes that the left is unhappy about. And the dishonesty runs deep. And the extremism, again, is becoming less extreme, at least within the Overton window of center-left politics. I want to start with Congresswoman Alexandria Ocasio-Cortez of New York, who had some thoughts about the recent decision in Virginia by that Supreme Court to throw out this illegal process on the referendum to change the Constitution. Democrats did it illegally. The Supreme Court ruled in accordance with the law and the Constitution of Virginia. Democrats didn't get their way, which was this egregiously unfair 10-to-1 map for four extra House seats in the upcoming elections. So they're very mad. So they are going after the integrity of that court, and they're doing so incredibly mendaciously. Here's AOC, cut 24. We will fact check her on the other side of the clip.
2: When it comes to Virginia, I think what is extremely disturbing about what has happened in Virginia is less about what's, you know, it's one thing to talk about maps. It's another thing that this court went in and overturned the will of 3 million Virginians. They can say whatever they want to say about their reservations on the ballot initiative, but they explicitly chose to issue this ruling after the election happened. They had all the time in the world to issue an opinion or an injunction before allowing this election to happen. So they did not overturn a map. They overturned an election.
1: Okay, couple things wrong here. Number one, she says this was the will of 3 million Virginians. No, it was the will of half. And a handful and change of 3 million Virginians. And almost 49% of Virginians said hell no to this because it was so obviously unfair. They had this crazy ballot wording that was deeply misleading. Even NPR had an article about how confusing the whole thing was. They had a 3 or 4 to 1 advantage on propaganda and still barely eked out a win in a purple-blue state. So pretending like, oh, well, this is the will of 3 million people, no. And I think they were expecting to win by a lot more than they did. But it was so unfair and so terrible that even a lot of people who voted for Democrats in the last election voted no on the scheme. But more important than that, the scheme itself was illegal. The way that they went about trying to change the state constitution was unconstitutional. They broke multiple laws and constitutional provisions in getting this election to happen in the first place. That's the whole point of the court case and how it got thrown out.

0: We know, based on Democratic insider information that's gone public, that even Governor Spanberger's own team was warning fellow Democrats, don't do this. This very well might not survive legal challenges for these reasons. But they plowed ahead anyway, and then they paid for it because Spanberger's team, those people who were admonishing the Democrats not to do it, they were right. They were vindicated by the High Court of Virginia. And then the most obvious, glaring lie there from AOC, and maybe she just doesn't know, right? She's spouting off, half-cocked, doesn't know her facts. It's not stopping her from going after this court. Maybe she's one of the Democrats who thinks that it'd be a great idea to fire all seven justices through this backdoor travesty that they were talking about that finally got shut down. Because, you know, in defense of democracy and institutions, you've got to ruin them. But she said, well, this court allowed the election to happen, and they didn't issue this ruling until after the election happened. They could have done this all the time in the world before it, and instead they let it happen, and then they threw out an election. As we have addressed, and as apparently AOC doesn't know, or she's willing to just lie about it aggressively, it was the Democrats' own position, argued in court to the justices of the Virginia Supreme Court, that they not rule on this until after the election had happened. The Democrats' position was, you can't issue this injunction. You can't stop this from going forward. You have to let the process play out before you look back and decide whether it was done constitutionally. That was not the Republican argument. That was not the right-wing argument. That was the state of Virginia Democrats going to the court saying, this is our position legally for these reasons. And the court sided with them because of the law. The court accepted the Democrats' demand that they not rule on the constitutionality until after it was over. And now that is being wielded as some sort of criticism and attack on the court for accepting AOC's party's legal position. And by the way, when they finally did hear this in court, in the oral arguments, and there's audio of this, you can listen to it. One justice asked the government's lawyer, the Democrats' lawyer, Jay Jones's lawyer, the murder fantasy attorney general of Virginia, said, hey, the fact that the yes side narrowly won, does the outcome of this election have any relevance to the constitutionality of the process that led to the existence of the election? And the Democrats' lawyer conceded the point, no, it is not relevant. And yet it is the point AOC is hanging her hat on here, which again is either ignorance or dishonesty. Then we have this issue of court packing at the national level. It is becoming almost like a litmus test on the left to support court packing, adding justices to the United States Supreme Court. And the Democrats increasingly are talking about if they can get all of the power back to then blow up the filibuster in the Senate and start structurally changing our whole government to help them win elections. They say it's all about democracy. It's about their power. This is extremely dangerous. Like, oh, we'll kill the filibuster. We're going to add some states so we can have more U.S. senators. And we're going to add four seats to the Supreme Court because it's a 6-3 conservative constitutionalist majority right now, forged over decades of hard work and elections and confirmation battles, often despite all of the unprecedented escalations of the Democrats. And they don't like that. They're angry. They're frustrated. They feel like they should get all the outcomes they want, like spoiled children. And so they'll change the whole thing, add four seats, and create a 7-6 majority for their side to rubber stamp whatever they want. That's what they're threatening to do. And Kamala Harris, the most recent presidential nominee for the party, is at least willing to be open to those quote-unquote reforms, as she said on some Zoom call with an activist group, Cut 16.
1: Say, look, this is a moment where there are no bad ideas. A no bad idea brainstorm is what I'd like to call it. And in that no bad ideas brainstorm, we talk about what we need to do and think about doing around the Electoral College. We talk about the idea of Supreme Court reform, which includes expanding the Supreme Court. We invite a conversation about multi-members districts. We talk about, look, that if we win the Senate, which we should and we will, then the Senate Judiciary Committee should have rules that they put in place so when these people come before as nominees to the Supreme Court and lie, that they are held to account and consequence.
0: So here's a woman who lost the most recent election who now is talking about changing how we run elections in the country, like the Electoral College. What is she talking about? reforming that or abolishing it seems a little insurrection-y, right? Little bit of a problem on democracy of the person who lost a fair and square election, and not just the Electoral College, but also the popular vote, by the way, saying, oh, well, we've got to take a look at that. They are losing in these realms. They are losing under the existing rules and the existing order. And so they're now talking about stomping all over the existing order and the institutions and changing the rules and changing the institutions for their own power. And they're doing it in this high-minded language of how it's all about stopping authoritarianism and promoting democracy, when in fact that is just projection. If they do this stuff, they're the authoritarians. They're the attackers of democracy. She says, oh, there are no bad ideas. Yes, there are. And she just mentioned a few of them, didn't she? And keep in mind, she's not a leader. She is a follower. She follows where the winds are blowing within her coalition. If she's out there making noises like this, that is further evidence that this is becoming maybe a majority-held position on the left. Deep, dangerous, disruptive, destabilizing radicalism on the left. I cannot overstate how worried I am about this. And lastly, Ro Khanna, left-wing congressman here in California, he tweeted, the Supreme Court has engaged in ugly recidivism that has marked the fastest rollback of black political rights since Reconstruction. That's a lie, in my view, or a gross distortion. But then he says, 18-year term limits on justices now. Expand the court from 9 to 13 justices now. I would just say no to both of those ideas, period. But expand the court from 9 to 13 justices now, congressman? The Republicans are in charge. Trump is president. Are you calling for a 13-3 conservative majority? That's what doing this now would mean. Of course, that's not what he means. He means wait for them to get the power, then change the rules for their side. He doesn't really mean now, but he's used to the activist cheerleading, and that's what they usually say. When do we want it? Now. In this case, it'd be, what do we want? Court packing. When do we want it? At some point in the future when we're in charge. Doesn't quite roll off the tongue the same way, does it? This is something we're keeping an eye on and will continue to. Big, big deal. We'll be right back.
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3: Man, I love this place. I've been surfing here since I was a kid. Now, seeing my grandson out on the water, it means everything to me. 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

0: are back here on the Guy Benson Show, and it's time for this.
1: Woke Tales.
0: Ooh. Been a while on a Woke Tales, and this is one that came to my attention on social media. It's actually interesting. There's a comedian that I used to enjoy maybe in the 90s, had not heard from her in a long time. Margaret Cho is her name. And it's actually weird because her name came up in conversation like last week randomly. And it was over a particular word that she used in a stand-up act. Just a side note here. Hadn't thought about her in years. And then this conversation came up. And then a few days later, she was actually back in the news, and this was written up a number of different places. She is at least claiming that she was offered and then turned down a role in the television series Heated Rivalry. And I'm not sure. I think that might be on HBO. It's a Canadian-based show, and it's about hockey players who are secretly gay, and a lot of the gays watch this show. And I don't myself. I'm an actual hockey fan. So I go to hockey games. We have Devil season tickets. And so I'd like post from NHL hockey games. And then the response on Twitter would be a bunch of people like, oh, heated rivalry. I'm like, no, hockey, actual hockey fan. So I've not seen the show, but it's culturally relevant and it's been all over the place. So of course I'm aware of it. And I guess Margaret Cho had been offered the role of one of the players' mothers or something like that, but she turned it down, she says. And the reason why is why this story is a Woke Tales story. She is saying that she couldn't bring herself to go film the show in Canada because she was afraid of coming back into the country, what her interaction might be with ICE. She said it's all because of Trump. And she thought that maybe after returning to the United States, there would be some sort of problem because she had been very outspoken in her opposition to Trump and ICE. And it's like, oh, she's so stunning and brave. Not all heroes wear capes. Amazing. Although now it seems like she's angling for a role in season two. So has her fear subsided? Now that the show's a hit, can she go back and get over this paranoia that she's got about ICE? So here's the thing. I was like, that's a very weird take to begin with. And if I remembered some of the substance of her comedy back in the 90s when she was more relevant, and I'm not saying that, you know, as a shot at her, I'm just thinking back to those days. Like, I'm pretty sure she was born here. I think she's a U.S. citizen. So I Googled, and indeed, Margaret Cho is a natural-born citizen of the United States. And so in my mind, one of two things are possible, and maybe it's a combination of both. Number one, she's lying about this for clout, right? She wants people to know that she was so worried about ICE and deportation or whatever being retaliated against because she's a woman of color and she'd said these things about politics, so she would get a hassle at the border from ICE because Trump or something. She wanted to put that out there to earn brownie points, woke credit with the people in order to get increased relevance and visibility, because here we are talking about her. Or her brain is so poisoned and misinformed by propaganda that she actually believes that as a United States citizen, going to do some work in Canada and coming back could become an occasion for a run-in with ICE. You're a citizen. It's not like you're even a green card holder or a legal immigrant, in which case you'd be fine as well. You wouldn't maybe be fine if you're an illegal immigrant. That's the whole point, Margaret. But you are a citizen of the United States. You will be fine at the U.S.-Canada border or anywhere else coming back into your country. And if she doesn't know that, or if she somehow doubts that, or thinks that she could be targeted by ICE because she's been so outspoken, I had missed that apparently, that is not a reality-based reflection of anything that's going on. It's not how any of this works, Margaret. with all due respect. And I think it might be both. I think she is overstating all of this, evidenced perhaps by the fact that she's, I guess, trying to get on season two, overstating it for that clout with the fellow wokes, while also having this brain worms thing where she's convinced herself that because she's not a MAGA-supporting white dude, she could have a run-in with ICE at the border, even as a U.S. citizen. And I just can't imagine living my life this way. And, I mean, it's like this paranoia and fear and misery, and so much of it is performative. It's not real. It's not rooted in anything. But I guess she feels, at least on some level, that it's true, which it's not, and that she has to advertise it and broadcast it to the world because she wants to impress certain people with how committed she is, right? It's like, oh, there's a victimhood here that she has completely constructed and invented for herself based on all this propaganda, and that wouldn't actually do anything for her unless other people, as many as possible, knew about it. Hence all this preening and posturing and nonsense. I would love to know, has Margaret Cho not traveled abroad once during the Trump administration? Really? Is that true? I would love to see those travel records. Or has she managed to be so brave as to do that, except in this case she wanted to tell everyone that she didn't? I don't know. That's, I guess, her business. But I just wanted to put out a public service announcement that if you're a citizen of the United States of America and you have gone abroad, no matter how critical you are of ICE or the president, you're going to be fine. You can come home. Get over it. Please, please try to at least attach some rationality to decisions that you make in your life. And if you're going to be completely irrational and misinformed, maybe don't put that out there for public consumption as, again, like a billboard of your own ignorance. Although, on the other hand, perhaps that is the whole point. Another hour of the Guy Benson Show coming up next. Dr. Roger Marshall, a U.S. senator from Kansas, will be here talking Trump's trip to China and beyond. That's coming up.
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8: A drone strike drives up tensions. I'm Carmen Roberts, Fox News. A drone that targeted the United Arab Emirates' only nuclear power plant today is raising concerns of renewed military action against Iran. Saudi Arabia's foreign ministry condemned the strike, even as no one steps up to claim responsibility. Fox's Alex Hogan has more from the White House.
9: Axios is reporting that the president is expected to hold a Situation Room meeting with members of the top national security team on Tuesday over the war in Iran. It comes as just earlier he issued a warning to Iran, saying this quote on Truth Social, "For Iran, the clock is ticking and they better get moving fast or there won't be anything left of them at times of the essence."
8: And President Trump also talked with Israeli Prime Minister Netanyahu by phone today about what's next with Iran. An Idaho air show organizer says four crew members ejected safely after two Navy jets collided at the show today. Kim Sykes with the Silver Wings of Idaho said the crash occurred off base, and she did not see the crash but saw the smoke afterwards. The Mountain Home Air Force Base said in a social media post that it was on brief lockdown following the crash. It happened during the Gunfighter Skies air show. Responders are on the scene. And a major shakeup in the U.S. Senate after Louisiana Republican senator and vocal Trump critic Bill Cassidy lost his party's primary following yesterday's election. And fellow Senator John Kennedy from Louisiana tells Fox News.
10: The result was predictable. Ground control to Major Tom. The polls have shown for well over a year that Senator Cassidy was in trouble. I think the president's endorsement of Congresswoman Letlow was sort of the icing on the cake.
8: America's listening to Fox News.
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11: 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Just click listen, then swipe right and hear the latest news updates on your time. 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
8: A railroad strike strands nearly 300,000 commuters in New York after thousands of Long Island Railroad workers walked off the job early yesterday. Governor Hochul's urging parties to reach an agreement, tells reporters.
14: Workers deserve better, but also New Yorkers deserve better. That's why today

0: I'm urging all parties once again to bargain at the table and to get a deal done.
1: If you were planning to buy a plane ticket for your humanoid robot, Southwest says don't bother.
2: Southwest Airlines has updated its policy to ban human-like and animal-like robots from its flights. The airline says robots designed to imitate humans or animals in appearance, movement, or behavior no longer are allowed on board or in checked baggage, regardless of size or purpose. The move follows recent viral attention surrounding a humanoid robot named Stewie, which flew from Las Vegas to Dallas with its own seat instead of being shipped as cargo. Southwest says other robots still are allowed if they fit inside a carry-on bag and meet lithium-ion battery restrictions. Ann Carrick, Fox News.
1: A faith gathering scheduled for today at the National Mall in Washington, D.C. in celebration of America's upcoming 250th anniversary.
3: Crowds are expected today in Washington on the National Mall for a rededication ceremony. It's being called Rededicate 250, and it is in honor of the upcoming semi-quincentennial anniversary of the founding of the United States. Churches and other faith groups were encouraged to register for the day, expected to feature prayer, scriptural readings, fellowship, and music. Today follows a weekly Jewish Sabbath on which President Trump encouraged all Americans to observe. Admission is free, and participating churches are offering live streams. Eben Brown, Fox News.
1: And Mexican authorities say gunmen killed at least 10 people in an attack in the central state of Puebla today. I'm Carmen Roberts. This is Fox News.
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8: It's a new hour here on the Guy Benson Show. 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Market update. The Dow finishing in the green barely. Modest gains. 56 points at the closing bell. The Dow finishing the day at 49,760. Staying green despite that bad inflation news that we talked about at the end of the last hour. That market update brought to you by Americans for Prosperity, my great friends there, the mission that they're fighting for. I'm a believer in it, and I'm proud to be associated with them. You can find out more or maybe join them, AmericansForProsperity.org/guy. Well, I'm very, very pleased to welcome back to our show Dr. Drew, a.k.a. Dr. Drew Pinsky. He's a board-certified physician, a popular TV host, author, public speaker. He's got his hands in multiple podcast projects. You can check out drdrew.com for more there. Dr. Drew, great to have you back here.
9: Guy, I have not spoken to you since our great trip to the French Caribbean.
8: We've got to get back there at some point. That was so much fun with you and your wife and the whole crew. So glad to hear your voice again. Although I do have to ask you about a not terribly happy subject, although it does seem like some of the hysteria is really unfounded here, hantavirus. We're seeing headlines, people of course flash back to COVID and start to get worried and concerned about A, their health, B, what the government might impose on them. What is the medical assessment here in your mind?
9: Well, first, I want to share with people something I discovered monkeying around on AI, which is that the word hanta is apparently an Israeli slang for sucker or chump. So don't be a chump on this one. This chump virus is exactly that. Hantavirus has been around forever. It affects and kills a few hundred people a year, not even that. And it has almost zero human-to-human transmission. And by almost zero, you should just consider that zero. No one listening to this show is going to be exposed or going to infect it with the hantavirus unless it's directly from the urine of the rodents, from which probably everyone on this ship got it as well. Now, if there is human-to-human transmission, immediately think gain of function. Somebody's monkeying with the virus, because that would not happen naturally. And let's assume they're not, and this should not even be in the news cycle. We shouldn't even be talking about it. Should leave it for the infectious disease folks, the CDC, and people like myself to keep an eye on it, to know what to do should it develop, and that's that. But the fact that they are so addicted in the press to the panic porn is just disgusting.
8: Well, on that front, I saw a headline from NBC News, I think it was today, where it's like, well, actually, it looks like maybe it's easier to transmit this disease than we thought. And people are like, oh, here we go. Are the experts lying to us? I mean, there's so much distrust in the pipeline here for all sorts of reasons, doctor. And then I actually read the story, and I'm not really sure that the headline really backed up what was in the story, but I know that there have been...
9: Any of these people.
8: Go ahead.
9: We don't know that any of them got human-to-human transmission. Any of them. They have been all common source, all of it. And maybe there's some human-to-human transmission. Maybe it's a little more or a little less than we typically calculate. Not the concern of the public. It still is a zero. Why aren't people worrying about tuberculosis or the murine typhus outbreak we have because of the rodent overgrowth here in Southern California? Or why aren't they worrying about rat urine here when the homeless populations are overrun with the rats that could be giving various infectious diseases of zoonotic origin? Why aren't we panicking about that? Why aren't we actually talking about the things that do infect people and could be a medical problem for people, say, in Southern California?
8: Yeah, I mean, I think that's fair.
9: The image of the cruise ship, we are addicted to that. We are addicted to hearing from the CDC, and people both want to wear a mask. At the same time, there's a group that doesn't want to hear anything about this. It's weird how we have just devolved into two different camps.
8: Yeah, I did hear, we interviewed a doctor about this over the weekend on TV. He said there have been previous hantavirus outbreaks that have been contained and extinguished using, like, the protocols that they're using here. So I'm just, like, urging caution. Obviously, you're going even further than that.
9: 10,000 cases of tuberculosis every year. Why aren't we talking about that?
8: Yeah, I think that's a totally fair point. And you just raised some of the public health concerns in your neck of the woods, Southern California. We've been talking about the Los Angeles mayor's race on this show because I think it's sort of entertaining and interesting, almost this petri dish of how much are people willing to put up with in terms of failure before they start going in another direction. You've got basically this three-way race. There was supposed to be, I think this week, another debate, and that's fallen apart completely because Mayor Bass pulled out, having previously committed to it. Did not go well for her last week in that debate. And the other candidate in the race, besides the incumbent Bass and this insurgent Spencer Pratt, formerly of reality TV, is this Nithya Raman, who is on the city council. She's a socialist, kind of like the Mamdani model. She was talking about the rise of Spencer Pratt and the way that he seems to be surging and getting a lot of attention. On a podcast interview, she said this, cut 19.
10: But I also think it's a very real thing that we should take seriously and we need to grapple with, and we need to offer it an honest response, a response that's rooted in actually solving these problems. Otherwise, people will turn to fascism, to mini Trump, which is who I think Spencer Pratt really represents.
8: Mini Trump, fascism. I mean, this seems to be how they argue about everything, Dr. Yep. Drew. And she's saying we need honest solutions. I think the problem is she and her ilk have been in charge of that city for many, many years. They've caused the problems.
9: Many decades, they are not getting any nearer to solving the problems. As soon as she starts speaking, as soon as she started talking, that is what people are tired of. I will tell you what has happened with Spencer Pratt. He is inspired because he's been directly affected by the incompetence. His online presence and his AI sort of ads on social media are beyond the best, and people are, his fans are actually creating their own. But more than anything else, for the people in Southern California, in one debate, he blew open the Overton window. Let me give you an example. Nithya Raman and Karen Bass want to stay the course. They want to talk about $750,000 units to house the homeless, which, by the way, if you could cure addiction with four walls, my God, my career would have been so easy. I just put all these patients in a room and they're fixed. Oh, my God, this is incredible. Well, he called that out, and he said, no, this is it. It's over. You do not lie down on the sidewalk. Drug addiction cannot be untreated on the streets, period. No more. We're moving a little bit this way, a little more that. Nobody lies down on the sidewalk. We're going to enforce vagrancy laws, and we're going to treat the drug addicts. That's it. And people were like, what? Somebody could do that? They were shocked to hear it. I've been saying it for 15 years. These are my patients lying all over the streets. They're not impossible to treat. They're difficult to treat, but they're quite treatable. And if you don't treat them, they will die. And if you don't motivate them to get treatment, they will stay lying on the sidewalk and get sicker until they die. Just saying you can't lie on the street, we can move you along, we can get you to treatment, just having said that blew open the Overton window. And he's doing it on multiple fronts. He's saying, oh, if climate change is the issue, Mayor Bass, if the climate change is the issue and the reason you couldn't contain that fire, then let's prepare for climate change. Prepare for it. Otherwise, you're incompetent. And that's, calling that stuff out is incredibly a breath of fresh air.
8: 20 seconds or so. Do you think he can actually win out there?
9: People hope so. I mean, they're tired of this. This is a moment. We'll see. I mean, at least for me, it's just grateful that he blew open the Overton window so we can say things without getting canceled. I said this about the homeless situation, exactly what he's saying, about 7 years ago, and I was immediately canceled for it. So the Overton window is open. Hopefully people's eyes were open along with it.
8: And they offer more of the same, more of this failure, more money from taxpayers at, you know, exorbitant rates, and all the fraud is outrageous, and he's trying to cut through all of it. It's a race that's captivating, certainly. Dr. Drew Pinsky, the one and only Dr. Drew, on The Guy Benson Show. Thank you, Doc.
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0: 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I've been surfing here since I was a kid. Now, seeing my grandson out on the water, it means everything to me. Watching him and taking in the blue waves, the sea breeze, the blurry horizon.
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0: Brad Benson. We are back. Thank you so much for joining us. I'm very pleased to welcome to the show our friend Molly Hemingway, editor-in-chief at The Federalist, Fox News contributor, and a best-selling author, including of her new instant bestseller, made the New York Times list, Alito, the justice who reshaped the Supreme Court and restored the Constitution, at MZ Hemingway on social. Molly, congratulations and welcome back.
1: Thank you. It's so great to be here with you.
0: I actually want to start with your book before I get to some related issues in the news, because last time we had you on the show to talk about this book, it had just come out, either that day or the day after, and I had started the book but had not finished the book. I have since completed the whole thing. And a couple different things jumped out at me over the course of Alito, but there was one specific detail, almost like a side plot storyline, that intrigued me that I just wanted to touch on with you, even though it's probably not the newsiest or juiciest thing that you reported in the book. I still just think for those of us who have been involved in or have covered or paid attention to or have cared about the judicial confirmation wars now for many years, if you were to talk to many, many conservatives and you were to raise the name Harriet Myers, there would be a certain reaction, I would say, among many conservatives, like, oh, man, that was the terrible initial decision that President George W. Bush made in terms of nominating someone for an open Supreme Court seat, and the right revolted against him, and she was this cipher and a squish and would have been terrible, and thank God we all put a stop to that, because then we got Justice Alito. And in your book, your treatment of Harriet Myers was just kind of unexpected and fairly refreshing, and I feel like I have to think about her differently now. So can you just remind us of the sequence of events first, and then maybe your somewhat counterintuitive or narrative-busting take on her? We'll get to that next.
1: President Bush and his team thought they would have a Supreme Court opening in their first term, but they didn't get one until June of the first year of their second term. And they thought it was going to be Chief Justice Rehnquist because he was in very poor health, but it turned out to be Sandra Day O'Connor. And so they filled that seat, or they put up for that seat, John Roberts, who then right before his nomination hearing was about to be held, the Chief Justice did die. So they pulled that nomination and instead nominated him to be Chief Justice.
0: So there was Sandra Day O'Connor, the longtime justice appointed by Reagan, who decided that she wanted to step away, just didn't want to do it anymore for various reasons, family and that kind of thing. So she retired, and that vacancy was initially filled, or the nomination was John Roberts to be an associate justice. And then there was a double vacancy because the Chief Justice, then Rehnquist, died before the confirmation process for Roberts. Is that roughly correct?
1: Yes. And okay. The Bush team said, we have to have a woman for this next slot. They all agreed. They were really into kind of that identity politics. But most of the women that were available were too conservative for the Bush team, or they hadn't had enough experience. So they end up saying, we don't really have anyone other than Harriet Myers, who's the White House counsel, not a constitutional lawyer. And it goes over horribly, as you noted. The conservative movement absolutely rebels. I had the same view you did, Guy, when I started writing this, but when I interviewed all these people in the Bush White House and saw that it was a much different story than we realized, including that Harriet Myers herself always wanted Alito to be the first nominee, and she insisted on him getting that nomination eventually. And the day after she has to have her nomination pulled because it's going nowhere, she just gets to work on getting Alito confirmed. It was just very different than what I thought going into my reporting and research for the book.
0: Yeah, because I guess, and I'm not sure why I believe this, but I just assumed like, oh, this was some like Bush friend and they wanted a woman and she probably wasn't even that conservative, but she checked, you know, a certain identity box. And so they went with her, and the principled conservatives all stood up and made it clear that that was not going to fly. And so then they had to retreat and put in a strong conservative, very qualified, in Sam Alito. And that's just kind of unfair to her, which is something that I did not know until I read your book, because she, as you just noted, was a fierce advocate for him. And then even after, I mean, I can only imagine going through the humiliation to some extent, or almost like an indignity of having this nomination and then having your own side torpedo it. And then it's like, oh, well, this giant job is no longer mine. I guess I just have to go back to being White House counsel. And like, she put her nose to the grindstone immediately, no hard feelings, and was a cheerleader for Alito in that rigorous process. And like, she did not let it get personal or bother her on any level to the point that she was going to try to take it out on him or anyone else. Like, what a high road sort of badass thing to do. I had no idea.
1: She also was one of the people who worried that Chief Justice John Roberts, you know, everyone kind of knew he'd be pretty good, but she worried that he didn't have enough of a coherent judicial philosophy, which I think that take has also aged well in light of the Obamacare decision and a few other ones where conservatives wondered where they came from. She just was a, she is, but at that time she was a very balanced, thoughtful person, and she never wanted to be nominated. She was forced into that by the president who she very loyally served, and it was a difficult situation for everybody. Yeah.
0: But it does seem like, based on your reporting in the book and the way that that all shook out, and I'm not saying it would have been all better if she had been nominated and confirmed, right? I think, you know, you've just written the book on Alito. It's like, hey, this guy's been this jurisprudential giant on the court. But maybe this underlying assumption that she was rhino, lightweight, not a real conservative, kind of all the things that I imagined were probably not fair to her. It sounds like she was actually an extremely bright, principled, sort of clear-eyed conservative after all. And maybe I'm just displaying or advertising my own ignorance. I never met her. But that was just kind of like the overall vibe that I remember, the way that that confirmation thing all petered out. And I just wanted to raise this and to sort of flag this, because I think that she's gotten a bad rap unfairly within the conservative movement. All these years later, I'm realizing it, and I just wanted to take an opportunity here to maybe, if not correct the record, just add to it, courtesy of your reporting.
1: I would say that the rebellion made sense. Conservatives knew they needed a stalwart constitutional lawyer. Harriet Miner agreed.
0: That's my point. Like, she agreed with what you just said.
1: So I still think, you know, it all worked out very well for Bush and for the party and for the movement to have Alito be the nominee. But yeah, she definitely was misunderstood. And her staff will say to this day, they think she would have performed much better than people gave her credit for.
0: Okay. See, that's just one of those things where you gotta go buy the book, read the book, join the legions that have made Alito a bestseller, and there's lots of little nuggets like that sprinkled throughout. Now, Molly, when we come back, I do want to shift to present day and yet more attacks on the integrity and legitimacy of the U.S. Supreme Court and other courts, by the way, from the left. They seem to be really ramping up on this sort of line of attack. I worry about where it may go, given the climate within Democratic politics and left-wing politics today. So we will turn to really just some statements made in the last couple of days and what it might foretell when we come back with Molly Hemingway, editor-in-chief of the Federalist, Fox News contributor. Her new book is a bestseller, Alito. Stand by. We'll return after this.

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4: I'm Chad Pergram with the Speaker's Lobby.
5: Good afternoon, everybody. No!
4: There was no mistake when the beloved but forlorn accountant Norm Peterson chugged his way into the fictional TV bar Cheers. If only former House Speaker John Boehner or late Ohio Representative Buzz Lukens had been as recognizable to George Wendt, the actor who played Norm on the sitcom. Wendt died recently at age

0: Over as norm, said Boehner on X, or, as they might say on the show, cheers. With the Speaker's Lobby, Chad Pergram, Fox News.
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1: 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All right, Molly. So you get into this a lot in your book, Alito, and now here we are. You could probably add another chapter already. The delegitimization campaign from the left, years long, against the U.S. Supreme Court. And you can go through the list, the attacks on the justices, the assassination threats and plots, the protests at their homes, Chuck Schumer, the Senate Minority Leader, going to the steps of the U.S. Supreme Court and threatening several justices by name in a very inappropriate way, and just all the histrionics and theatrics in various confirmation hearings, the unprecedented behavior of Democrats, the attempted power grabs, the escalations, all of it. And you lay much of it out in your book. Here we are now looking at a decision that was just made recently on the Voting Rights Act that invalidates the constitutionality of racially gerrymandered districts. And that's sort of a simple way of putting it, but we're seeing that case out of Louisiana. It's having a ripple effect across the South. And once again, because Democrats have not gotten their way, they have not achieved the political outcome or ideological outcome that they want, and they feel like they are entitled to power and winning. It's like a birthright to them. They are once again ramping up conversations about quote-unquote reforms to the Supreme Court if they ever take power again, including some of them are just openly talking about packing the court. And one thing that you also note in your book is for decades, the left dominated at the Supreme Court, especially on cultural issues. They won virtually everything all the time. And there was a multi-decade campaign by the conservative right, especially the legal right, to slowly but surely turn the tide through winning elections and confirmation processes and the Federalist Society and all of that. And that has borne fruit today through a completely legitimate process to have this 6-3 constitutionalist majority. And the left, which would have screamed bloody murder about any form of quote unquote reform back when they were always getting their way for decades, they have turned on a dime on this institution, and they are taking every opportunity to undermine it and set the table to, frankly, destroy it in some cases. I just wonder if you can reflect, especially on what we've seen over the last week or two, because it seems like a lot of public figures in the legal realm and the political realm seem to be saying out loud what they intend to do to crush this institution if they're given the chance.
2: I'm glad you're highlighting this, Guy, because it has seemed to me that this is ramping up in really dangerous ways. People talk about politics all the time, but what happens with the court really should be protected from politics. You finally have a court that is saying that, okay, well, if something's not in the Constitution, we shouldn't say it is, or this is better handled, by Congress than the president.

0: than by the courts. And the left is willing to burn down our entire system of rule of law because that means that they're not able to engage in judicial activism. It's, to me, it goes across a line that should not be gone across, and that it's happening from some of the highest levels of government officials. You had, as you mentioned, Chuck Schumer, Hakeem Jeffries. These are prominent people either threatening violence or threatening destruction of the court or other courts. I mean, the Virginia Supreme Court was also framed by the founders, you know, as it happens. And the whole idea that politics, they should be protected from politics. That's why they have lifetime appointments to the Supreme Court, why federal judges have those. That's why you can't cut their pay, because you don't want it to just be another political body. We already have two of those with the executive branch and the congressional branch. But the courts are supposed to determine, to interpret the law faithfully and accurately. It's a real problem if you don't have rule of law. That's where you get on a toboggan ride to a third world country, basically.
1: Hakeem Jeffries, the man who would be speaker, even if Democrats have a blue ripple in the fall, he would be in line to be speaker of the House. Here he is in cut 23. He's raging about the Virginia Supreme Court and what happened last week there. He's been raging about the U.S. Supreme Court as well. They just want their outcomes, and they don't care what they burn down as long as they get their outcomes. Here he is making what sounds like a bunch of threats, by the way. Threats. If the Democrats are able to not just win back the House, but have full control of the government in D.C., that's why I think the stakes are high moving forward. This is the potential next Speaker of the House on MS Now, cut 23.
2: In a period of time, we do have these structural problems that need to be addressed. We've got to, for instance, make sure we pass the John Robert Lewis Voting Rights Advancement Act so we can end the era of voter suppression in the United States of America once and for all. We have to end Citizens United, dramatically reform our campaign finance laws to stop the ability of these deep-pocketed special interests to intervene. And we are going to have to explore massive judicial reform, state by state and at the federal level, and everything should be on the table as far as I'm concerned.
1: All right, so we can talk about the so-called John Lewis Voting Rights Act, which was packed with shocking poison pills, which is why no Republican could ever support it. We could talk about Citizens United and dark money in politics and how the Democrats are actually the party of dark money that's actually benefited them dramatically. Quote, massive judicial reform, state by state and at the federal level, he said. Everything should be on the table. Others, Molly, being more explicit. Cory Booker, senator from New Jersey, who I think fancies himself a presidential candidate again in the future. I think he's someone who wants to be president. He said that the U.S. Supreme Court is corrupt and has to be reformed. Ruben Gallego, who has a problematic tie to Eric Swalwell, reportedly, he was tweeting about the need to not just add term limits and retirement ages to the U.S. Supreme Court, but also add justices, new seats to the Supreme Court, which is just textbook court packing. James Carville, supposedly like an old school Clintonite Democrat, he said on a podcast recently, and we covered it, the Democrats, his party, should never campaign on any of it. But once they get the power, they should kill the filibuster, add states, and pack the court and just do it. Don't campaign. Don't ask the voters. Just do it. This is becoming more and more a mainstream, if not majority-held position among Democrats, Molly. And if we're looking kind of down the barrel here of the Democrats talking about adding four or more seats to the court, I mean, it really is kind of like end-stage banana republic, dangerous talk. And I worry that it might be, for a lot of them, not just talk.
0: And it's clearly part of a well-coordinated, well-funded campaign. You highlight these prominent Democrats in office or in the media. But one of the things I told in the book, Alito, was about how a dark money-funded propaganda outlet called ProPublica raised $53 million in 1 year to attack the integrity of the court. They bragged about it in their IRS filings, saying that mostly what they'd done with their money was go after Justice Thomas and go after Justice Alito. They did it for the purpose of getting the Senate to provide oversight of the Supreme Court, which actually can't be allowed in our constitutional republic the way that they had had planned for it. But that shows that there is a lot of money involved in this campaign, a lot of coordination. And it is because for a long time, for decades, as you noted, the court was this reliable pathway when the people didn't do what the left wanted. You know, they'd have things go up for a vote and it wouldn't pass. And they'd say, well, that's okay. We'll just run it through the Supreme Court and they'll do what we want. And for decades that worked. Even when Republicans were nominating a bunch of people, it still seemed to work because of these outside pressure campaigns. Only recently, in the last 6 years, have we had a majority constitutionalist or originalist, to describe the majority of the court now, which means that they don't put their own opinions in so much as look at what the Constitution or the statutes say and then rule according to the original meaning of those writings.
1: Molly Hemingway, stay with us. I've got to take one more break here, but when we come back, I want to talk about what's just happened in Virginia. A lot to unpack there, plus a conspiracy theory being embraced according to another poll by a stunning number of Democrats. I want to get your reaction to that. It's all coming up with Molly Hemingway here on the Guy Benson Show. Stay tuned.
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0: I love this place. I've been surfing here since I was a kid. Now, seeing my grandson out on the water, it means everything to me. Watching him and taking in the blue waves, the sea breeze, the blurry horizon.
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10: 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Hi, I'm Ray Eichmeier with Lake Chelan EMS. Every 40 seconds, someone has a stroke in the USA. Stroke symptoms include sudden weakness, sudden dizziness, sudden difficulty speaking, or sudden trouble seeing. The sooner you treat, the better the chances of recovery. Be a stroke hero. Call 911 immediately if you think you or someone you're with is having a stroke.

0: we continue here on the Guy Benson Show, we're lucky to have Molly Hemingway still with us. So, Molly, I mentioned briefly Virginia, and you've got Jay Jones, the anger management issues AG in Virginia, who has now appealed the giant L that Democrats have taken in the Commonwealth to the U.S. Supreme Court, and all the smart legal minds say this has no chance of going anywhere at the Supreme Court. I've seen people saying it'll probably be dead on arrival by Friday. Chief Justice Roberts said the Republicans could respond to this brief, and the expectation is it could be unanimous or lopsided and just dismissed by Friday. I wonder if you agree with that. But it was just amazing to see once they lost, because they broke the law, and Spanberger's own team reportedly had said, hey, this could very well get invalidated. We should not do it this way. And the Democrats said, screw you, we're doing it anyway. And now the whole thing has fallen apart. There were conversations about rewriting the rules to basically make all seven justices in Virginia on the state Supreme Court no longer eligible to serve, throw them all out and replace every single one of them with partisan hacks in order to shove through the new map. There are other extra or unconstitutional ways that are being discussed to go around this judicial ruling. It looks like for now, the Democrats in charge have mostly said no to that in Virginia. Spanberger said she's against it, though she also said she wasn't going to redistrict, then she did. So, you know, everything with a grain of salt. But the fact that this was spilling out into the open, that they were talking about really breathtaking maneuvers, like effectively firing retroactively an entire Supreme Court. I mean, these types of voices would normally just be limited to, like, you know, Reddit commenters and, you know, people in the fever swamps online. But the fever swamps seem to be actually maybe not fully running the show, but heavily influencing the conversation on the left right now.
1: And it's one thing to have a fever swamp. You know, I also tell the story in the book about how there was an effort to impeach Earl Warren at the height of the judicial activism of his court. Everybody spoke out against it. Everybody, left and right. You had major figures and institutions saying, this is not appropriate just because you disagree with his opinion. So they actually probably had a much better case than what we've seen in recent days. And yet when you have prominent people saying, we are going to burn down the court, essentially. Who's speaking out against it? Who on the left is saying, this is dangerous rhetoric. This is tyrannical and despotic to fire everybody in a court for disagreeing with your quite radical partisan political position that everyone, you know, knew was unconstitutional even as they were forcing it through. I don't think there can be enough pushback or outrage over this. It's not, you know, it shouldn't be a partisan issue. We all need the courts. Rule of law has so much to do with peaceful living and economic security and economic well-being. You go to countries that don't have rule of law, that's where you don't have flourishing citizens. Our rule of law has been a bedrock of our system. The New York Times treated this proposal, this insane proposal to fire all the Supreme Court justices of Virginia, as if it were an intriguing idea.
0: Yes,
1: instead of calling it what it is.
0: Plan.
1: Yeah. It's like you actually should be highlighting the danger involved with destroying a branch of government.
0: Well, especially the people who drone on about democracy and norms and fighting authoritarianism, when in fact a lot of that just seems to be projection on their own part. They also have this self-delusion on the left that they are sort of the very rational party. They're the moral party. They are the reality-based community, as they used to refer to themselves. And then I saw, this was a survey, Molly, highlighted this week in the Washington Post, self-identified Democrats in this country were asked about a number of different events, and 42% of those Democrat-leaning respondents in the poll said that they believed the Butler, Pennsylvania assassination attempt against Donald Trump was faked or staged. 42%. That is not just a fringe fever swamp. That is a huge number of people. And this was an incident, as we recall, terribly, in which Donald Trump was shot in the ear on live television, and one of the rally goers seated behind him was shot dead by one of the bullets. That man is gone. He was murdered by that assassin. Trump barely survived because he turned his head at the last second. And 42% in this Washington Post highlighted survey of Democrats think it was staged. I mean, I worry very significantly about our ability as a society to resolve differences in any sort of rational way when we look at what's been said about the court in the last couple of weeks and you couple it with a polling data point like that. It's pretty dark.
1: You're depressing me, guy.
0: I'm sorry. That's not my intention, but I have to talk about it.
1: There are people, you know, you see this on left and right. Sometimes there are people who have fringe beliefs.
0: 100%.
1: The thing that concerns me is anytime like 10% of Republicans believe something wacky, it dominates the news cycle. This is not the first time you've seen a significant percentage of Democrats believing crazy conspiracy theories. And yet it doesn't seem to receive the pushback that it would if it were on the right. You might remember that a majority of them at one point believed that Donald Trump had stolen the election in 2016 by colluding with Russia. You also had people, including like all the way up to Barack Obama, I think, believing that Karl Rove had stolen the 2004 election for George W. Bush by controlling the voting machines in Ohio. You know, there are these fringe beliefs that will get latched onto. And it is important that we have quality media so that people know it can all operate from the same set of facts. And we just are not at a high light of media performance these days.
0: No, including I mean, it hasn't been for a long time. I think
1: the Butler story should be covered more. It should have, you know, we should know much, much, much more about the attempted assassin and the man and the guy who killed, and shot the people there in Butler, Pennsylvania. But we don't have a media even curious to dig into his background. And that also can help perpetuate some of these conspiracy theories.
0: When the crazy stuff gets shoveled into the conversation by extremists on the right, the media recoils and rushes to debunk and to give context and all of that. And sometimes, by the way, they lie and they turn non-conspiracy theories into conspiracy theories. But when there are bona fide, crazy, insane conspiracy theories on the left, you don't see the same degree of recoiling and this instinct to go fight it because, unfortunately, a lot of people in elite newsrooms either agree with the conspiracy theory or somewhat agree with it or realize it's their fellow partisans pushing it, so they don't want to really betray the tribe too hard or too loudly. And that is where we end up in the place that we're talking about here. And it is perhaps slightly depressing, and yet it is reality, which is why I brought it up with Molly Hemingway, Fox News contributor. You can read her stuff at The Federalist and buy her best-selling book, Alito, The Justice Who Reshaped the Supreme Court and Restored the Constitution, available everywhere right now. Molly, as always, thank you so much.
1: Thank you, Guy.
0: Final hour of the Guy Benson Show coming up next. We'll talk to a member of Congress who's been targeted by the Democrats for defeat in November. Some updates on the political scene and what's happening on Capitol Hill straight ahead.
2: The U.S. Treasury quietly released its official financial report for 2025. It appears by its own numbers, the U.S. government seems insolvent. It's reported that the Treasury shows about $6 trillion in assets and over $47 trillion in liabilities. Add it all up, and it looks like the U.S. owes more than $130 trillion it doesn't have. 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
4: Time. I'm Paul Stevens, Fox News. That tenuous ceasefire between the U.S. and Iran could be in danger again.
5: President Trump posting on Truth Social a warning to Iran saying the clock is ticking and that they better act fast. It comes amid this delicate ceasefire between Washington and Tehran, and some analysts argue that there's questions and concerns over what Iran would want out of a deal. Axios today reporting that the president is expected to hold a Situation Room meeting with top national security team members on Tuesday. And following his high-stakes visit to China this past week, the White House today announcing the creation of a board of trade and a board of investment to allow government-to-government channels between the world's two largest economies.
4: And that's Fox's Alex Hogan in D.C. The president also speaking today with Israeli Prime Minister Benjamin Netanyahu. Meantime, Ukraine carrying out one of its largest drone attacks on Russia's capital, killing four. Fox's Stephanie Bennett in London.
6: Russian defenses shot down 81 drones heading towards Moscow. That's according to the city's mayor. Russia's defense ministry said by midday, more than 1,000 Ukrainian drones had been downed in the past 24 hours. President Zelensky confirmed the overnight attacks, and he wrote on X that, quote, our responses to Russia's prolongation of the war and its attacks on our cities and communities are entirely justified, adding that Ukraine was able to strike targets more than 300 miles from the border. Tonight, he also said, quote, this is a clear signal that one should not pick a fight with Ukraine. Of course, it comes after a heavy week of attacks by Russia, who launched more than 3,100 drones and 1,300 guided aerial bombs and 74 missiles against Ukraine.
4: Russian attacks killed 52 people and injured more than 340 as they hailed their annual Victory Day parade last week, which was notably scaled back. America's listening to Fox News.
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4: The World Health Organization declaring an Ebola outbreak in Congo and Uganda, a public health emergency, they say, of international concern. More than 300 suspected cases and 88 deaths have been reported. The virus has no approved treatments or vaccines. WHO's emergency declaration aims to prompt international action, although the response to past declarations has been mixed. A strike by workers of the nation's biggest commuter rail service has New York's governor urging for more good faith negotiations.
19: New York Democratic Governor Kathy Hochul said even with every shuttle bus imaginable, the strike's impact on Long Island Railroad service is undeniable.
20: Every day, 4 million New Yorkers rely on this system to get around.
19: Hochul has urged union workers and and New York City's Metropolitan Transportation Authority to talk. But she also laid blame at the White House's door, saying this would not have happened
11: if the Trump administration had not taken the highly unusual step last fall of releasing labor unions for mediation.
19: The president responded on Truth Social this weekend, saying he had nothing to do with it. And if Hochul can't solve it, he, quote, will get it done. In New York, Grinnell Scott, Fox News.
4: Tragedy averted at an air show in Idaho today. Rescue crews responding following the crash of two Navy jets during the Gunfighter Skies air show at the Mountain Home Air Force Base. Event organizers say four crew members did eject safely. The U.S. Air Force Thunderbirds headlined the show. This, by the way, the first time that Gunfighter Skies show had been held in 8 years. A hang glider pilot died in an accident at that event back in 2018. Thousands of people streaming onto the National Mall today in D.C. for a day-long prayer rally. The event Sunday billed as a, quote, rededication of our country as one nation under God, unquote. I'm Paul Stevens, and this is Fox News.
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0: It's 5 o'clock in the most powerful city in the world. 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
1: 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You can follow us as well at Guy Benson Show on social. My personal social media footprint at Guy P. Benson. Well, it's time for a very important conversation with our final guest of the day. David Harsanyi is a senior writer at the Washington Examiner. We are colleagues there. He's also the author of most recently the book, The Rise of Blue Anon. And I just want to warn everyone and just put it out there right now before I welcome in David that the conversation we're about to have is disturbing. It is graphic. So just to keep that in mind, especially if there are kids around, we'll be talking about a journalistic scandal at the New York Times involving sexual abuse and that sort of thing. So I just wanted to put that out there as we begin this conversation with David Harsanyi. David, thank you for joining us.
2: Pleasure to be here. Thanks for having me.
1: All right. You have written a piece called Nick Kristof's Grotesque Journalistic Malpractice. And this stems from an op-ed or a column that this New York Times columnist published in which he reports, quote unquote, widespread sexual abuse by Israelis of Palestinian prisoners. And the story has gotten widespread criticism from a lot of people. And there is this firestorm underway. The New York Times, this newspaper, has put out, I think, 4 different statements on this in the last couple of days. There are rumors that there are people inside the newsroom, even that newsroom, who are horrified and embarrassed that this was able to go to print. If you could just summarize what he said in the column and then talk about the backlash and why you've described it, the whole episode, as grotesque journalistic malpractice.
2: Well, I should start by saying it's grotesque, I think, because, or at least I'm offended by it because of the story itself, because I'm Jew and because I'm an American, but also because I'm a journalist and the ethics of this are terrible. So the story is, in essence, a regurgitation of a bunch of largely online conspiracies about Israelis. Again, I'd preface that by saying it's not implausible that there is some Israeli soldier somewhere who rapes a Palestinian woman or man or whatever. Of course, it's a normal country that has people who do evil things. But Kristof's contention, in essence, is, and the way he constructs this column, is to say that there is a systemic government-approved program that is meant to sexually intimidate, sexually assault, and part of that includes having dogs raping people by the Israeli government.
1: Like the Israelis are training dogs to commit sexual assault of people, which a bunch of animal experts have come out and saying that's literally physically not possible. That is not true, but this is in the pages of the New York Times in this Kristof column among all these other claims. I mean, you can delve more into the experts on the canine aspect. I know this is lurid and horrible stuff. There's also the allegations from people. That's the comeback from Kristof and the Times and his defenders saying, oh, well, you have, 14 people who are making these claims. How can you dismiss all of them? But we know who some of these people are, and they have track records that are proven that they are liars, right? That's another element to this.
2: Well, in the code of ethics for journalism, there is one of them is that you must provide context for what you're saying, but also that you have to consider the sources you have and their motivations. So every source that we know of by name in that story has a motivation. to say things that aren't true. That doesn't mean everything they're saying is a lie, but to not even provide that creates a huge red flag. And just to go back to the dog raping thing, which I can't believe we have to talk about.
3: I know.
2: Dogs don't understand human physiology. They cannot be trained to do that. There is no evidence that's ever happened. But I bring it up because an editor, we're always talking about Christoph and not his editors who allowed this to go through. Any good editor, any real editor, I've been in journalism for over 20 years, would ask a million questions about that before publishing. There would be a high level of skepticism. And it doesn't seem like there was any here. But, you know, everyone's talking about the dog rape part, but I just want to give a quick example of one of the stories he relays and why any real journalist would be like, we cannot publish this. 23-year-old Palestinian woman is allegedly raped, and she goes through all the terrible things that happened to her. Well, Christoph doesn't tell us this woman's name, and okay, fine. But he doesn't provide a complaint. He doesn't provide medical evidence or photos or, you know, even where she was or when it happened or what she was arrested for. Now, if you or I gave someone a story like that, our editor would say, you can't just take someone's word for everything. There has to be some corroboration. That is what journalism literally is. And he provides none of it.
1: And some of the people who are named are known fabulous connections to terrorist organizations like Hamas. And this is not even disclosed in the column as he's trying to create this dystopian story about systemic Israeli sexual abuse of Palestinian prisoners. The dog thing to me is the biggest red flag because it's so preposterous and disgusting and not possible, like not feasible to be true. And yet it made it through the editing process and into the New York Times. And I know David Schuster, for example, he's been tweeting about his conversations with people inside the New York Times newsroom, which is not known to be a terribly hospitable newsroom when it comes to the pro-Israel side. But people are saying within that newsroom, we could not report out on that claim involving the dogs because there's nowhere to even start, because there's not even a shred of credibility to it. And yet it's in this column from one of their in-house columnists. I just don't know how the editorial process could have moved forward. And this, by the way, also comes from the newspaper, famously, David, that had resignations and all sorts of turmoil with an editor forced out because Senator Tom Cotton was allowed to publish a mainstream view in an op-ed during the height of like woke 2020, 2021, talking about having the National Guard come in to help restore law and order on the streets of major cities. That was such a scandal inside the New York Times that people lost their jobs. It was this huge thing. Whereas this, the paper is kind of in this half embarrassed sort of way going to bat over and over again with these weird statements they're putting out, sort of in defense of Christoph. It's a very interesting juxtaposition, this episode versus the Cotton thing, in my view.
2: Yeah, for sure. And I saw one of the, I believe she was an op-ed writer there. I forget her name. Anyway, she said, well, 14 people come forward. There has to be something there. My friend Mark Hemingway noted that, you know, if he could probably find 14 people to tell you an aardvark can do differential calculus, that you have to actually do some work to prove and verify things people say, or you're not doing journalism at all. And, you know, those statements that you're talking about by the Times, they always sort of intimate that this is in the op-ed section, as if, listen, op-eds, you have a, you know, you have an opinion that's, I mean, most journalism has opinions, but they're more nakedly, you know, opinionated. But still, you have to live by the ethics of journalism. You can't just make accusations that aren't true. You still have to verify facts. Being on the op-ed page doesn't change the what journalism is.
1: Well, especially if you're presenting your column as reporting, which is what he's doing. And he's saying, hey, the Jews trained these dogs to rape people and they just ran it. It's crazy.
2: And I'm happy you said the Jews, because I do think that this is an effort to demonize people. Like I've had a little debate with some other conservatives who are critical of this, but you know, they mock it and laugh at it. And it's true. It is so ridiculous that it is, in a sense, funny. But also the motivation for it, we should understand, is to demonize people, to demonize an entire country, which which doesn't do these things. The other people do these things. It's almost like these accusations come from people who do evil things. Do you know what I'm saying? Yeah, it's a complete projection of how they view the world. Like, I'm sure you've seen it. These Islamic countries and Arab countries are constantly coming up with conspiracies about how Israelis are training animals, sharks, dolphins, lizards, cows, pigs. You know,
1: and by the way, that's true. There have been these claims, and maybe Nick Kristof can write some more columns about the sharks that the Jews have trained to go after Palestinians. Like, I know it's sort of preposterous, but this is what they have claimed. This dog thing is a long line. It's part of this tradition of psychotic animal-related conspiracy theories about the Jews, I guess, controlling the weather and also controlling animals. It's I can't overstate how nuts it is. And then to have it in the pages of the supposed self-appointed paper of record is an embarrassment at the very least. And by the way, one other thing about Nick Kristof, this columnist in question, I saw a number of years ago, he had to retract an entire column, did he not? Because he believed sources who turned out to have lied. He wrote this sort of mea culpa when sources lie. I mean, maybe a lesson not learned there, David?
2: Yeah. Well, he's a Pulitzer Prize winner, they tell us. So, like that, the other day, the New York Times won a Pulitzer Prize for a picture of a boy who they claimed was starving in Gaza, who actually had cerebral palsy, and they had to issue a correction, but they still won a Pulitzer. So I don't really care about Nick Kristof's Pulitzers. We all, as journalists, know if someone brings you a perfect story that just fits the entire narrative you love, that there might and probably is a problem with it. And Nick Kristof doesn't think that way. He actually has a whole slew of stories that he messed up, you know, because he's a terrible journalist.
1: A couple things here. There have been now a lot of protests, including physical protests outside the New York Times building about this, I think, libelous story. Ben Rhodes, who was the foreign policy Svengali for Barack Obama, his nickname inside that administration from his colleagues was Hamas, which gives you a sense of where he's coming from. He quote tweeted a tweet about these protests at the New York Times, and Rhodes asked the question, why not be angry at the conduct instead of the reporting of the conduct? So, unsurprisingly, Ben Hamas Rhodes, again, that's his own colleague's nickname for him, is just assuming the accuracy of this uncorroborated and, in some cases, wildly baseless column from Nick Kristof and saying, these people, rather than being offended by the dog rapes, are offended at the reporting of the dog rapes. It's like, well, because the allegation is false, Ben. That's why. Can you understand that? And I don't think he wants to, David.
2: No, I mean, you know, it's this thing where they want you to take ownership of it. So if Israel now has some kind of responsibility to investigate everything everyone says on the internet and whatever's lifted up by the New York Times columnist. I mean, first of all, what are they supposed to investigate? There are literally no time, place, person, nothing. There's nothing for them to investigate here. There are no facts. There's no specifics. There's nothing to go after. So, I mean, Ben Rhodes, you know. So, I mean,
1: but like, here's the thing, David, I want to be very clear here that I'm illustrating a point and not actually doing this because I am much more responsible than Nicholas Kristof, apparently. But if you and I sat here on this show right now and said, well, I heard from a source that Ben Rhodes trains dogs to rape people. And then Ben Rhodes said, what is wrong with you? How dare you? That's a lie. The response from us should be, wow, the gentleman doth protest too much. Why doesn't Ben Rhodes look inward and ask himself why he trains dogs to rape rather than complaining that the allegation's being made? That is the equivalent of what we're talking about here. It would never be accepted by him, that framing of it, as it shouldn't be because it's ludicrous. And yet that's the position that he's taking on this. Again, in a way that is very much on brand for him and that whole crew that he hangs with, which is really disturbing. David, stand by. There's a few more angles to this that I want to address. Let's take a quick break and come back with David Harsanyi on The Guy Benson Show. Stay tuned.
0: A fresh perspective on the topics of the day. It's Guy Benson.
3: 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I've been surfing here since I was a kid. Now, seeing my grandson out on the water, it means everything to me. Watching him and taking in the blue waves, the sea breeze, the blurry horizon.
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6: 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Workers skilled through alternative routes rather than a bachelor's degree. It's time to tear the paper ceiling and see the stars beyond it. 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

0: We are back. It's the Guy Benson Show. David Harsanyi of the Washington Examiner is our guest, and we're talking about this unraveling journalistic scandal at the New York Times. One more piece on this, David. Israeli officials are now suing the New York Times. They've initiated a defamation lawsuit process against the newspaper. I wonder what you make of that, because on one hand, I get it. On the other hand, does it help to have the Israeli government getting involved legally against the New York Times here? Where do you come down on that? I'm not sure if it's helpful, but I'm open to persuasion.
1: I have not taken a deep dive on the, you know, what kind of legal history there is on this exactly. I've read some things. I think it's a bad idea because, first of all, it looks like a foreign country getting involved in the media and affairs of America, which is not good. I understand their frustration about this, but also I don't think anything good will come of it. I don't think the New York Times will pay them anything or give them access. And it's just a process that I think people will forget by the end how it started. So I just don't think it's worth it. What Israel should do is expel the New York Times from their country. It is not a legitimate news gatherer. This is not the, they're constantly running in more sophisticated ways pseudo-journalistic stories about Israel that aren't true, about regurgitating Hamas talking points all the time. So kick them out of the country. I think that that's fair. The suit, I think, it's just not worth it. That's just, you know, I mean, that's just my first impression of that.
0: Last question here. A lot of people making the allegation that the Kristof column might have been timed deliberately to head off and deflect from a deeply reported and documented research study that was done on what actually happened, which was widespread sexual abuse and assault by Hamas of Israelis, with tons of actual evidence and substantiation, which came out around the same time. It's been printed in multiple sources, but it's gotten a lot less attention than this Nicholas Kristof situation. Do you think there's something to that? Because on one hand, we have deeply reported, substantiated, not just allegations, but proof of what Hamas did. And then here's the almost like the pre-buttal saying, oh, yeah, well, the Israelis did it too.
1: Right. And that report has names, has pictures, and has video because these animals took video of it. And it has the terrorists themselves admitting to those things. Yeah, I do. I don't know if Kristof knew that. I don't think he's very bright, frankly, but I don't know that others didn't give him that information and try to time it in this way. And maybe he did know. I don't know. I don't want to give him any credit. So, yeah. But it doesn't matter if they knew that's what this did.
0: Yeah, such a black mark here on the New York Times, even just from a journalistic standpoint, setting aside the subject matter. And I would encourage people to go look up the actual study and all the reporting on it about Hamas's sexual atrocities amid their orgy of violence and murder on October 7th, 2023. That's real. That is proven. That is documented, as opposed to this garbage. David Harsanyi, senior writer at the Washington Examiner, where I also write. You can read his latest book, The Rise of Blue Anon. David, thank you very much. Tough subject, but we had to tackle it.
1: Anytime. Thanks for having me.
0: More of the Guy Benson Show up next.

0: the Washington Examiner, where I also write. You can read his latest book, The Rise of Blue Anon. David, thank you very much. Tough subject, but we had to tackle it.
1: Anytime. Thanks for having me.
0: More of The Guy Benson Show up next.